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8: Mark Levin here, our number, 877-381-3811, 877-381-3811. After our first segment scheduled, I always say that because you never know, Ken Paxton, Senate candidate from Texas, we need to get him support and elected. Because of people like this, Representative Ro Khanh-Mankanna started out as a moderate, became a radical left-wing kook because he wants to be president and he knows that's what his party wants. He's a complete political whore is what he is. And he was in an event in California today. Prop 40. Prop 40 is this communist proposition in which they will tax billionaires with a wealth tax. I think it's 5%. Now keep in mind, they pay the highest income taxes in the country. They in New York. Their employees pay an enormous amount in taxes. So it's not like they're not paying their quote-unquote fair share, but these desperate dictators who run these states, the desperate Democrat Party, our Communist Party in this country, they want more money because they're never satiated. That is, they're never satisfied, ever. Here's Roy Khanh-Mankanna. Now, he and his family are worth about $250 million. He just bought a $9 to $10 million mansion in McLean, Virginia. Remember, his home is in Silicon Valley, one of the most expensive parts of the world. And seven bedrooms and a zillion garages and all the rest, but he knows how to talk the talk. How many of you are going to fall for this? In this audience, probably very few. Billionaires have nothing to do with us. They create nice things, things we may need, but it doesn't affect your life or my life one bit. Zero. Cut five, go.
9: Why should Californians support Prop 40, the billionaires' tax?
10: It's pretty simple. There are 250 billionaires in California. They're worth half the California economy. 2.2.
8: All right, stop. What does that mean, they're worth half the California economy? Let me try and personalize this for you. How many of you own a home? right? Now, the home may be the most valuable thing you own, right? Maybe you earn $80,000 a year, $120,000 a year, $45,000 a year, and you have a home and you've had it for several years, and it's the most valuable thing you own. So somebody comes around, a politician, and they say, look, Frank, or how about this one? Look, Abdullah, you're worth $1 million. He said, no, I'm not. We have a couple of cars. You know, I make $85,000 a year. My wife makes, let's just throw it, $70,000 a year. So we make $155,000. By the time we're done paying our damn property taxes, state income taxes, federal income taxes, I don't have a lot of money. Then I got credit cards. Excuse me. You're a millionaire. Your house is worth $650,000. That's what the county says. And you and your wife make together, you know, $150,000. So you're worth $900,000 when we take in your pension and all the rest. You're a millionaire. Okay, ladies and gentlemen, let's say you're a billionaire. And you own a number of companies. You employ a number of people. You create various products or services that the community wants. They make it like this is cash in your pocket. It's not cash. You know, they say about this Elon Musk. Let me take the most absurd example. He's a trillionaire. Okay, what does that mean? He's got these huge companies, Tesla, Starlink, other companies. It's not like he can cash out. It's not like it's in his mattress. It's not like it's in a bank account or anything. These are investments. These are capital investments. I'm not crying any tears for Elon Musk. That's not my point. I'm using this as an example. So he may be a trillionaire. Some guy down the road might be a multi-billionaire. The guy may be a billionaire. That guy may have a few hundred million over there and there. I don't know what expendable money he has or she has. But why does it matter? If what they're doing is legal, if in a commerce economy, a capitalist economy, money is flowing to him or her, they're not burning it. They're not just buying yachts and stuff like that. Maybe they are, and that puts a lot of people to work, I'll tell you that. I'm not into them because I get seasick, but I wouldn't be into them anyway. I had a friend say to me the other day, why don't you buy a plane? I don't make that kind of money, but why would I buy a plane and get on a plane, a commercial plane? What do I buy a plane for? But anyway, you get my point? If you were to take the money from billionaires, what's the government going to do with it? Anybody know? Piss it away! That's what they're going to do. They'll give it to Somalis, or maybe they'll give it to Afghanis, or maybe they'll have $250 million that they can't even find every year, which is the truth, $250 trillion at the federal level. What happened to the cigarette money? Remember that shakedown, all that? Remember that, Rich? Where is that $250 billion? Gone, poof. Where's all our taxes going? They make this... You know, we can feed all these kids, we can get medical care. If only we could steal more money from this class of people, the top one-tenth of a percent. Because after all, they don't have enough votes to affect me. Go ahead.
10: If you tax them 5%, they're still going to be worth basically $2.2 trillion. But 3.5 million Californians wouldn't lose their health insurance.
8: Yes, they will. It's a one-time shot. It won't fix a damn thing. And who's losing their health insurance? Ladies and gentlemen, we're almost $45 trillion in the hole. Most of us aren't on welfare. Most of us aren't getting this redistributed wealth. It's not going to us. The vast majority of it is going to somebody else. They're going to use the kids as another example for this kind of spending and health insurance and all the rest. If they haven't solved these problems, isn't that proof positive that they can't? That they're pissing our money away? It's not a money problem. It's a spending problem, a borrowing problem. And now it's a soon to be $45 trillion problem going to $50 trillion quickly. For example, how is it that Social Security is going broke? All the money that's been poured into Social Security? The answer is, several decades ago, they used it for general operating funds. Because they're starving for money because they can't control themselves. They're drunken Marxists. All that money was taken out of your trust funds. That's why it's going to go broke. And that's why they're going to have to either massively raise taxes or massively cut benefits or both in order to breathe life back into it. Because there's no trust fund left. And so you have these pigs who want more and more and more because it doesn't matter to them. They can go on Medicare for All and destroy Medicare, and then they'll blame it on big, whatever, big hospital. Never themselves. It doesn't work. Communism and socialism don't work. I'll be right back.
7: Mark Levin.
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8: It's a pleasure to have the Attorney General of Texas, one of the great Attorneys General of Texas, actually, Ken Paxton. How are you, sir?
17: I'm doing good, just spending my day traveling to East Texas, talking to the voters, making sure they understand who I'm running against.
8: And what's your sense of that? Are they getting that understanding? Are they motivated to come out? I don't worry about polls. I'm just curious what you think.
17: Yeah, I mean, I think, you know, typically in a midterm election, you do have motivation problems with the party that's in power. It's just normal. But our message is not just me, but all of our statewide candidates are around the state saying, hey, this is a serious election. We have the numbers in Texas. We have a lot more Republicans than there are Democrats. But if, you know, 80% of the Democrats show up, but only 45% of the Republicans, you can't win. So that's my message. We need you to get out and vote and tell every single one of your friends and family members that they need to get out and vote.
8: We're all over Texas here. We talk about this every single night. Get out the vote, get out the vote. And it seems to me this is one of those elections where people should be, I mean, falling over their furniture, you know, to get outside and get to the precinct and so forth. When does voting start in Texas? I'm curious.
17: So it starts in a little less than 2 weeks, October 19th. It runs for about 12 days to the next Friday after, like almost 2 weeks. And then, of course, the election is 4 weeks exactly from today. So, you know, you're right. People should be terrified and very motivated if they care about freedom, if they want a constitutional conservative as opposed to a Marxist. I mean, we're not talking about a slight variation here. We're talking about as far as East is from the West, my views versus his views.
8: That's so true. And he is as crazy as they get, isn't he, Mr. Attorney General? I mean, he's trying to temper it. He's trying to rewrite his history. He's trying to cover up what he has said, but he has said some of the most outrageous, if not disgusting things, hasn't he?
17: It's pretty incredible, but you're right. He knows that if he talks about his record and what he's believed over the last 10 years, that there is no way he would win. I mean, this is a guy that said capitalism is oppressive. It needs to be dismantled. He's the guy that said that that tried to pass a bill that would have gotten rid of the oil and gas industry in Texas. This is a guy that voted for a state income tax and said that prisons needed to be obsolete and then put his own personal money into defunding the police in Austin. So, you know, unfortunately, a lot of money's coming from California, New York, and Chicago. His money's not mostly from Texas. It's mostly from other states who are trying to elect their third senator. So we need everybody to go to KenPaxton.com. Donate, volunteer, help us. We need your help.
8: Mm-hmm. Now, if people want to help, where do they go?
17: KenPaxton.com. They can donate, they can volunteer, they can help us. That's the place to go.
8: How's it looking there? I mean, are you getting any help from John Thune and those folks?
17: Yeah, they came in about 3 weeks ago, really big. Believe it or not, they've been good. Really helpful in the last month. So I really appreciate their help, appreciate the support. Most of the Republican senators I've talked to, or all the Republican senators I've talked to, have been very supportive. They volunteered to come here. I'll tell you who's been really outstanding is Ted Cruz. That guy has spent a lot of time helping me. He's raised money for me. He's traveled with me. He's helped me raise money, and he's helped encourage other Republican senators to help and contribute. So I give Ted Cruz a lot of credit for being there and helping with this election.
8: Well, he's about as solid as they get as a constitutional conservative. And all of us, we constitutional conservatives, we understand that they are going to dismantle. They're going to destroy the constitutional construct. And I'm sure that's one of the things that motivates the hell out of you, to stop it.
17: It is absolutely. Look, I spent my whole career defending the Constitution, fighting the Obama administration, fighting the Biden administration over exactly that. You know, an out of control executive branch that is ignoring their constitutional role. And so between the two of them, I sued them 134 times. And so, yes, the Constitution is what drove me to do this job. And it's the same thing driving me now. And they are on the other end of this. They would love to dismantle the Constitution and have this as a socialist Marxist country.
8: Mm-hmm. I mean, all conservatives should get behind you. As far as I'm concerned, I've endorsed you. All conservatives should get behind you. You are a rock-solid conservative. This is one of the reasons they hate you in the media. Personal things aside, they would attack you no matter what, wouldn't they?
17: Oh, there's no doubt about it. That's the reason they try to use personal things, and they try to use lawfare against me and put me through 15 different legal battles. It cost me about $16 million in legal fees to try to fight off. Yeah, it was like about $150,000 a month for every month I was in office, and it started immediately. And this is, before I got into office, had never been in trouble in my life, not even a speeding ticket, no trouble in school. I go to become the attorney general, and suddenly I've got 15 different legal actions going after me over an 11-year period. That seems a little strange, but that's how they operate. And, of course, none of them were successful, but if you don't fight them and if you don't figure out a way to fund it, they are successful in taking people out.
8: Come election night, should you win, and I pray you do, you will have defeated all the elements of the left, whether they're in the media, the Democrat Party, their billionaires, and so forth and so on. And so this is all on the line, pushing back, demonstrating to them that they can't just come into a state and buy a Senate seat, and demonstrating to them that conservatives are going to vote for conservatives when the Constitution's on the line. I mean, that's all really, really big, isn't it? Now, you've spent a lot of your career as attorney general litigating, your office going to court and so forth. What do you think of their plans for the Supreme Court to add 4 seats, to pack it and turn it into a Democrat Politburo?
17: Look, I hate it. There's a reason. I mean, the founders were pretty wise about how they set our government up. This is all about it. This is a political play. It's a power play to get control of the court. It's not the way it should be done. It's a horrifically bad idea, just like all the other ideas that the left proposes. But think about this guy, James Tallarico. He said that Mondani is the template for all future American politicians. That's a guy running in Texas. He's not talking about that now. He's not talking about any of his views. As a matter of fact, if you look at what's going on, he doesn't talk about his record at all. He doesn't talk about my record at all because he can't win with that. So he has this rhetoric, and then he makes up stories. He exaggerates stories. He doesn't talk about the issues. He completely avoids the issues. And, of course, we know that the left-wing media is aiding and abetting that cause, and they don't ever ask him hard questions or ask, why did you change your opinion on every single one of your views?
8: It's a big state. You got a lot of big media markets there. You got to raise a lot of money because he gets a lot of free press attacking you. I want the American people to know there are a very large number of city left-wing newspapers in Texas. You wouldn't think so, but they are. Even the time I spent in Dallas, and I worked briefly for Texas Instruments, the Dallas newspaper there used to be okay. Now it's not. The Houston paper, the Austin paper, I can go right down the list. So it's important to raise the funds you need because you have to pay for more media.
15: than Tallarico does. Isn't that correct?
17: You've got it. You've nailed it. We have very, if any, I mean, there are not very many conservative papers. The Dallas Express being one of them, one of the conservative papers, but all the ones you mentioned, all the major cities are super liberal. I mean, they're as liberal as the New York Times. Sometimes they compete to be more liberal than the New York Times. It's hard to believe that the Dallas Morning News has become so bad. But that is the reality. I have all these accomplishments that have occurred over the last 12 years. They don't want to cover those. And my opponent, who's been in the Texas House for 8 years, literally has no accomplishments. And yet he's a legitimate contender because the media doesn't challenge him when he changes his views or he gets caught lying about his positions. They just let him go. And so you're right. We have to pay for it. They get it for free.
15: And I do want the people of Texas and around the country to know, whether it's the governor, the lieutenant governor, your race and so forth, according to the polls, they're very, very close. Now, I don't know if the polls are accurate, but we ought to fight like we certainly believe they're very, very close. Any final words about where people can help you?
17: KenPaxton.com. Get out and vote. We need your help.
15: 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God bless you, my friend. We're all behind you. 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
18: East of Petaluma, a crash started a grass.

0: from Arnold and Drive. Two-car wreck, Livermore, eastbound 580 before 1st Street, center lane blocked, a delay from North Livermore Avenue.
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1: If everybody who can hear my voice right now would check out Hagee Ministries, we'd be chugging along. We'd be able to spread the word of Christians United for Israel, be able to spread the word of the Bible. He's a great man. It's a great ministry. That's why I call my pastor, my wife and I do. Now, we have a great Chabad rabbi, Chaim Cohen, no better. And we love him and his wife and his family. John Hagee, though, we like to call him our pastor because we just share so much in common. You know, the truth is Jews share so much in common with Christians. We share the Bible and so many of the important people. Christianity, we're born as Jews. And in our founding, there was much said about the Hebrew Bible, the Torah. But the fact is, if it had not been a overwhelmingly majority Christian nation with different denominations, and if the delegates, the Second Continental Congress, which was the Declaration of Independence Congress, if the delegates to the Constitutional Convention hadn't been Christian and hadn't embraced the Judeo-Christian value and belief system and the Enlightenment, we wouldn't be here today. So as a nation, we owe a lot to Christian faith writ large. We certainly do. And so we are tied at the hip. We are connected at the hip. And others who've come since in the country, they don't have to be Jewish. They don't have to be Christian. But at least the acknowledgement that this wouldn't be the great, free, open, diverse society it is, but for the Judeo-Christian belief system reflected in the Declaration and the Constitution, and the Great Enlightenment, which is also, by the way, reflective of the Bible. And this is why Islam is incompatible with Americanism. It's why Marxism is incompatible with Americanism. And that's why jihadis seek to destroy our country. Communists, Marxists seek to destroy our country, and they are here. And they are the Democrat Party, and they are in full force using our zoning laws, our planning systems, using our Bill of Rights to try and defeat us. John Hagee knows this. He's been talking about this and other threats for decades. He's got one of the biggest churches in America, Cornerstone Church. In San Antonio, Texas, it was our honor to be there a few years back. Had a lovely time with his family and him and the parishioners. So warm, so welcoming. Every year, there's this massive meeting of pastors and others in Washington, D.C., Christians United for Israel. He takes a trip there once or twice a year, bringing several with him. And if you look on the internet, the voice of CUFI, Christians United for Israel, is everywhere. And the fact that they are here in the Mark Levin Show is a tremendous honor. I believe America is under assault, not from some foreign army, but from within. False peace, open borders, socialism, the war on the family, and the sanctity of life, the persecution of the church and the Jewish faith and the rise of Islam and anti-Semitism. And these are the seven greatest threats facing this republic right now. Pastor Mike Hagee, who's John Hagee's son, and he is fantastic as well, of Hagee Ministries, he lays them all out clearly, biblically, without apology. in his brand new book, The Assault on Freedom. The Assault on Freedom. He takes today's headlines, he runs them straight through the filter of scripture so you can see exactly what's happening and how to stand firm. It's a book every page. Pastor Mike Hagee, who's John Hagee's son, and he is fantastic as well, of Hagee Ministries, he lays them all out clearly, biblically, without apology, in his brand new book, The Assault on Freedom. The Assault on Freedom. He takes today's headlines, he runs them straight through the filter of scripture

0: 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We're very proud of our association with Hagee Ministries, as you can tell. As you can tell, because I know them personally, I've been there. It's just a fantastic church. Let's take some calls. Let's go to Chris, Jacksonville, North Carolina. The great Sirius XM satellite. Chris, how are you, sir?
1: I'm good, Mark. How are you?
0: I'm very well, thank you.
1: It's a pleasure to speak to you.
0: Likewise.
1: You do so much for the American people. It's beyond my words. I just wanted to call in. I'm retired Air Force. I got injured in Afghanistan back in 2007.
0: Oh, boy. I'm sorry. And thank you for your service, too. God bless you.
1: You're welcome. This is serious, Mark. Mm. What we're facing right now is a serious attack on this nation. So I am requesting every American stop what they're doing, pay attention, and get out and vote. This is good versus evil. There's no Democrat or Republican involved in this election. It is good versus evil. It's that simple. So please continue to spread the word. We love you, and keep up the good fight.
0: And thank you for your service. You're a great patriot, Chris, and God bless you there in North Carolina. You have a very, very important couple of races, too. Watley is a good friend, and I hope enough people turn out and elect him. I know he's up against a very diabolical governor, he's very well known, but Watley's the real deal. Thank you, my brother. Let's go to Bob. Roosevelt, Texas, the great WBAP. Bob, how are you, sir?
2: I'm great. How are you, Mark?
0: Very well. Thank you.
2: Good. And thank you for having Attorney General Paxton on.
0: My pleasure.
2: Helping Texas spread the word about him, because he's under a lot of attack right now.
0: Mm-hmm.
2: And has been for several years. His biggest sin was defeating George
0: Cornyn.
2: P. Bush.
0: Well, yeah,
2: a few years ago.
0: Yeah, he's really defeated all the establishment guys, hasn't he?
2: Yes, he has, and he's come under a lot of attack for that. And there's a lot.
0: Well, that explains why Rove attacks him, doesn't it?
2: Yeah, exactly.
0: Okay.
2: And that was the basis of his impeachment trial as well.
0: Mm-hmm.
2: And I appreciate you helping get the word out to other Texans who may be on the fence trying to decide to vote for him.
0: No, folks, this is a no-brainer. Vote Paxton. Vote Paxton. Vote Paxton. I tell the people in Maine, vote Collins. Vote Collins. Vote Rogers in Michigan. I don't care. If you have an opportunity to make a difference, make a difference. It's like Moody in Florida. Vote for her. Get Byron Donalds elected. We got to get these people in office or we are going to pay the price. They are running for us, for you and me. Now, you've had a personal experience with Paxton, correct?
2: Yes, I have. And that's what I wanted to explain to people. There are things that he has done as Attorney General that have made a lot of news. And there are also things he has done that nobody knows about. And he personally helped my family, and there's no telling how many other families have similar stories. But in the wake of the Sutherland Springs shooting, there was a hoaxer that was harassing the people of Sutherland Springs. And we lived 3 hours away from Sutherland Springs, but he was harassing my family as well and threatened to hang me.

0: my family.
1: Mm.
0: And one day he showed up at my house. So I wrote the governor, the attorney general, my state representative, my state senator. I said, please help us with this guy. And Attorney General Paxton's chief admin called me to discuss the facts of what was going on. And then the attorney general and the governor worked with the Texas Rangers, the FBI, and the ATF, and the DA in the county where this guy lived, and they set up a sting for him because he was trying to prosecute the residents of Sutherland Springs for harassing him and threatening him. And they were able to put him away for a long time.
1: All right, so we're going to run out of time. Now, Paxton was personally involved in this?
0: As far as I know, at least his office was. I feel
1: that's a big deal. It's a big deal. All right, my brother, I've got to run, and I appreciate you very, very much. We'll be right back.
2: Mark Levin.
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0: show in about 15 minutes as I race over to that studio. So I hope you'll check us out on Fox, 9 p.m. Eastern time. You know, once again, we talk about these credit cards, these other debt you may have on your vehicles, maybe even have school debt for your kids and so forth and so on. You know, you got to live. There are things you got to do. But then the bills come in and the mail comes in and you go, oy, oy, oy. So those credit cards create high interest debt, especially now with the Fed. And families are looking for a way out. 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
0: Let's see if we can slip a few more calls in here. My buddy Spirit on Bronx, New York, on Mark Levin app. How are you? What do you got?
2: I'm doing well, sir. So there was a story in the Jerusalem Post that caught my eye about Iran. There was a young man named Ali Reza Stefani. He got engaged to the love of his life in January, but they both went to the protests that January and got arrested. So he managed to get married to her. I guess they smuggled in phones into the jail somehow. They got married on Sunday, and 24 hours later he's executed and the wife is still in prison.
0: Oh my God.
2: And it's one of these stories that just shows what this regime is. That
0: do you agree with me? I take it this regime needs to be destroyed. There can't be any remnants of it left, and we need to arm the people in there. We know what the resistance movement, we know which groups are which. The Mossad knows, the CIA hence knows, and it's just a matter of the will to do it, don't you think?
2: Yes, and it's well past time to. And I really hope Trump comes to his senses and does it.
0: Well, I wouldn't put it that way. I just think he needs to get on with it, and at some point he will. But it ought to be now. These people are being executed and killed in these horrendous ways. All right. You take care of yourself, and we'll move on to Nabil, Bentonville, Arkansas, the great KFAY. How are you, sir?
3: Good, Mark. How are you doing, sir?
0: Very well, thank you.
3: That's
0: the home of my buddy Tom Cotton. I love Tom Cotton. And I know why he opposed the change in the daylight savings or whatever it was, because the people in Arkansas don't want it. And so he has to represent the people in Arkansas. But he's a great senator. Go right ahead.
3: In the country. Yep. Okay, I just have to disagree with you regarding Islam and its place in America. I believe that Islam can actually strengthen America. The problem right now is that these imams and people who preach, you know, in the mosque and stuff like that, this is not the Islam that I know. The Islam that I've known, studied all my life, is a path to God. And it is something that, you know, instills a deep spiritual thinking and inward, you know, looking into. What these people have done is basically created this Frankenstein out of bits and pieces that they're, you know, based on their own personal beliefs and passions and what have you.
0: I mean, well, you're buzzing out. I wish it wasn't. So my buddy Zudi Jasser, who is also Muslim, he points out, he calls this political Islam, and he says these are Islamists, and these Islamists, they use these mosques. These are imams who are radicalized, and they use them too. But he says they are extraordinarily dangerous. You agree with that, I'm sure.
3: Yes, I do agree with that. Again, it depends on the mosque. The mosque over here, unfortunately, is a lot better. Not as good as I'd like it to be, but a lot better.
0: Yeah, and this is Arkansas. Yeah?
3: Right.
0: In Arkansas? Yep. Yeah. Where are you from originally?
3: Yep, correct. And I'm originally from Bangladesh. And Bangladesh had to fight for our independence back in 71 against Pakistan.
0: Yeah, and the people in Bangladesh were slaughtered by the tens of thousands. Listen, call me back when we have a little more time. I'd love to talk to you further. I really would. Ladies and gentlemen, we salute our armed forces, police officers, firefighters, emergency personnel, our brothers in the Border Patrol and ICE, thank you. Our truckers, the men and women in Ukraine, the men and women in Iran, the men and women in Israel, and you, the American people, you have a special opportunity in 5 minutes to see me on Hannity.
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16: The midterm push continues. I'm Lee Silicera, Fox News.
17: The Republican Party starting to go right through the roof. Somebody said today, I wonder why. Well, I had to get out. I had to do it. We had to explain what we're doing. There's never been a time like this in our country.
16: President Trump taking his message to the site of a new Navy shipyard in Maryland. He's been making the rounds of Republican-leaning states the past week or so to try to boost turnout for Election Day, which is less than a month away. The purpose of this visit, to announce a multi-billion dollar defense contract to build the next generation of submarines.
17: This massive project will create over 3,100 new jobs right here in Maryland. and will support an additional 11,000 jobs across the nation.
16: The new shipyard will be called Arsenal 2. Trade Point, Atlantic, and Anduril Industries are partnering in the project. And the president says he has plans to speak by phone with Russian President Vladimir Putin about a suspected case of plague in Siberia. A 28-year-old scientist died at the Anti-Plague Institute, which authorities attributed to pneumonia with an unknown cause. Attorneys for the only woman on Tennessee's death row say she's conscious after a failed execution attempt.
7: In a statement, Krista Pike's lawyers say against all odds, she is conscious, speaking, and continues to receive critical medical care. The Tennessee death row inmate surviving two doses of lethal injection drugs at a Nashville prison last Wednesday. Her lawyers go on to say, despite the severe damage she endured to her arms, she is still handcuffed and shackled to the bed. Her recovery is medically unprecedented. Her prognosis remains unclear, but at a minimum, we expect a long recovery.
16: Fox's Kristen Goodwin. Pike was convicted in the beating and stabbing death of classmate Colleen Slemmer in 1995. Tennessee Governor Bill Lee has appointed a former U.S. attorney to lead an independent investigation into what went wrong in the execution chamber. 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
22: A crash in Lafayette, westbound 24 at Pleasant Hill Road. Multiple car wreck. It's in the center divide. You're backed up from 680. Livermore, a two-car crash cleared from lanes east 580 before 1st Street. You are still delayed from North Livermore Avenue. And Santa Rosa, a crash north 101 before Todd Road. A delay.
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30: Welcome to the Howard Jarvis Radio Show. I'm Susan Shelley with the Howard Jarvis Taxpayers Association, the most influential taxpayer advocacy group in California, fighting for you in the legislature, in the courts, and on the ballot. Did you get your ballot? Well, we are Proposition 43. You want to vote yes on Proposition 43 because that is the Local Taxpayer Protection Act to save Prop 13. It will make it harder to raise local taxes, like sales taxes, which never stop going up because every election has another one of these things. We're going to make it harder to raise your taxes. Yes on Prop 43. And if you don't already have a yard sign, if you don't already have door hangers, if you'd like campaign buttons, just go to our website, yeson43.com. We're doing everything we can to get those out to everybody as fast as possible. On Friday, I'm getting a great big new shipment coming in, and I'll be getting those out over the weekend to everybody who doesn't have them yet. So if you don't have them yet, sign up and we'll get them out to you. We're very excited to have all these local billboards on everybody's lawn telling the neighbors that yes on 43 will protect taxpayers. It's so important. You can join the Howard Jarvis Taxpayers Association if you're not already a member. We're a member-supported nonprofit organization fighting for taxpayers. And if you're a taxpayer, why not join us and make us stronger? HJTA.org. HJTA.org. Click that button that says join and be a member of this historic, powerful, great organization. I'm so pleased to be joined today by HJTA President John Kupal. How are you, John?
0: Very good, Susan. How about you?
30: I'm good. Everything is going really well. It's been very exciting to see all the great enthusiasm and the response from all the people of California up and down the state for Prop 43. We're very excited.
0: The ballot is going to be very confusing. There are so many measures and, you know, there's this quirk where they start out with low numbers and then they end up in the 30s and 40s and people have questions about that. But I am sensing, Susan, that people are really now starting to pay attention. And the one thing that we know about Proposition 43 is that the more people know about it, the more likely they are to support it. I mean, I think one of the challenges we have with any initiative, it is far more difficult to get a yes vote than a no vote. Now, we were very successful in defeating a kind of related initiative last election cycle, Proposition 5, which would have lowered the two-thirds vote for local general

0: court decisions, not by the voters of the state of California, but by the courts. The voters of California have voted three times that they want a two-thirds vote protection for local special taxes. They did it with the original Proposition 13 in 1978. They did it in 1986 with another initiative we did. And they did it in 1996 with the Right to Vote on Taxes Act, another Jarvis-supported initiative. So there is no question that the people of the state of California want a two-thirds vote for local special taxes, and that is all we are doing. We are just bringing that back, and so you will hear a lot of disinformation about our initiative, but I really think that if people pay attention and understand what's going on, they want that protection. The people of the state of California want that protection over and over again.
1: Give us a call. This is the Howard Jarvis Radio Show. We're at 800-222-5222. 800-222-5222. Well, you're exactly right, John. What we're doing is putting back what was already in the Constitution, but the courts have erased it. And we don't really like the fact that the courts are taking away people's taxpayer protections, which the voters put into the Constitution. So what we're doing is we're putting back the two-thirds vote for local special taxes, which means the money is earmarked for a special purpose and can't be moved later without going back to the ballot, which was very difficult. So this is local taxes only, local special taxes only, and the loophole that the courts created is even though a tax would need a two-thirds vote if put on the ballot by, say, a city council, the courts have said if it's put on the ballot by signatures on a petition from citizens, the Constitution doesn't apply. And this is made up out of the air in 2017 by the California Supreme Court, and just in a comment, right, John? It wasn't even a real decision.
0: No, it was not. It was what we call dicta, which means some language in a decision that is not relevant to the disposition, which means it was not the holding. The underlying issue in the Upland decision was the timing of an election on a cannabis tax. It had nothing to do with the vote threshold. Previous to 2017, the one decision that related to whether or not the two-thirds vote would apply to a local special tax if it was put on the ballot by a local initiative, by a citizens' initiative, the court said yes. It doesn't make any difference. But the courts recently, first in the Supreme Court decision in this ambiguous decision, and then the courts of appeal, all six, fell right into line, and all of them ruled that, oh, we've got the green light to approve these taxes with a simple majority vote. So it has been a process. And so what the Jarvis Association giveth, the courts taketh away. And we need to make it clear that we're going to restore that. And it's also important, Susan, as you know, we have many tax reforms we would like to bring to the state of California, and we need to nail this one. This one is so critical to the continued viability of Proposition 13. We need to pass Prop 43, and from there we can springboard onto additional reforms that are so badly needed, and things like transfer taxes and all that. But I don't want to get ahead of ourselves. Let's focus on passing Proposition 43.
1: Absolutely. Yeson43.com is where you can go for more information. That's where you can go to sign up for signs and door hangers. Let your neighbors know that Yes on43 is good for taxpayers. We're hearing always a disturbing number of people say, oh, we just vote no on everything. Please don't do that. Please don't vote no on everything. Vote yes on Prop 43 to make it harder to raise your taxes. It's really important. This is, as John said, this is key to protecting Prop 13. Because once you have a loophole that says the Constitution doesn't apply, then what have you got left? Nothing. Anybody can pass any kind of tax. We would sue over it. And what would happen? The courts would say, well, we have this new doctrine that we've invented that the Constitution doesn't apply if it's a tax increase. Because, interestingly, they don't have this wonderful respect for initiatives that are protecting taxpayers. The same Supreme Court that did the Upland decision did not support an initiative in San Diego that would have been a pension reform. Oh, no, no, the voters can't do that. We don't have any sacred initiative power to reduce costs for taxpayers. Oh, no, no. So it's really a one-way street to raise taxes.
0: It is a one-way street. And, of course, the worst example of the courts interfering is when they took our duly qualified initiative, the Taxpayer Protection and Government Accountability Act, they stripped it off the ballot. This is a duly qualified initiative that this was 4 years ago or 6 years ago, and they received a request from the governor and the legislature saying, we don't think this thing should even be on the ballot, and they took it off the ballot. And I won't go into the legal justification. Let's just say it was very spurious, very
1: sketchy,
0: very inaccurate from a legal perspective. and again, I've made this point before. After the California Supreme Court took our initiative off the ballot, the lead editorial in the Wall Street Journal said the next day, democracy dies in California. Well, we're here to make sure that democracy does not die and that the rights of initiative and your taxpayer rights are upheld. So that's why we're doing Prop 43.
1: Exactly. And this is really part of a nearly 50-year fight over whether it will or will not be easier to raise taxes. We think it should not be easier to raise taxes. And so from Proposition 13 forward, the Howard Jarvis Taxpayers Association has battled to make sure that it's not easier to raise your taxes. It's not that there can't be taxes. It's that they have to stop at some point before they bankrupt you and drive you out of the state. And that's happening more and more. And particularly with this loophole, it's just out of control.
0: It is getting out of control. I mean, we look at the numbers of the number of tax filers with the IRS. The number of tax filers in California has shrunk. And those taxpayers have moved to Texas and to Florida and to other states. This is not sustainable. Just on the tax burden alone, we need to support Prop 43, but we also need to send a signal to many of the current residents of the state of California that there is an organization that's trying to make it easier to stay in California, because if we lose things like this, this might be just one more thing that pushes a few more people over the edge and say, you know what, would love to stay in California, but the climate is just too hostile. Talk to somebody else today who I thought was going to stay in California. They've made the decision, not final decision, but they're talking about moving out, and it's very frustrating, and we get it. And it just seems like the appetite from government for more and more and more of your money is insatiable, and we need to put a stop to it.
1: Well, we're the Howard Jarvis Taxpayers Association, and that's what we do. And we do it for you, and you can be a member of this great organization for just $15 a year. And that is so worth it. So go to hjta.org and join us. Help strengthen your voice in California politics. And while you're there, you can check out our recommendations on the ballot, because we've done lots of work. Our PAC has done a lot of work endorsing candidates, and the association has endorsed ballot measures and opposed some ballot measures. And you can see all of that at hjta.org. Just click that button that says Voting Guide. You can get to it directly at hjta.org/2026VotingGuide. Or just go to hjta.org and click the button. Lots of great information.
0: You know, one of the things that our voting guide is good for, obviously the initiatives are so important, but also, as Susan just said, we've got the candidates on there. And when it comes to candidates, Susan, you're going to be shocked by this, but some candidates for public office are not exactly truthful when it comes to their ability and desire to protect taxpayers. I'm shocked. I know you're shocked.
1: It's a tough business.
0: It's a tough business.
1: It's not
0: but
1: as easy.
0: They will
1: as
0: say,
1: it looks.
0: "Oh no, we look out for taxpayers. We look, you know, we won't support tax increases." What our recommendations do look at, especially for existing or incumbent legislators or city council members, we will look at their actual voting records. And we can't do all local candidates, but certainly with respect to the legislative races, which are so important, we will tell you who has claimed to be taxpayers and haven't lived up, and those people who said, yes, I will defend, we will defend Proposition 13, and they have done so. And I will tell you, for a legislator to stand tall against tax hikes in the California legislature, we need to support these people with everything we've got, and we try to do that. Our political action committee does just that, and we identify good potential and existing legislative candidates, and we support those who deserve to be supported.
1: And in our December issue of Taxing Times, which we're working on right now, you're going to get the legislative scorecard, so you can look and see how your representatives did on issues that are important to taxpayers. And you can see those in, you can get those on our website also. Not this one, because it's not done yet, but you can get the previous year's legislative report card. So if you're looking to see how somebody voted on taxpayer issues in the past, you can look up all of their votes for taxpayers and against taxpayers with our grade system on the legislative report card. Just go to hjta.org and click the menu for the legislative and legal category, and you'll see it there. We are on top of this for you. We're the Howard Jarvis Taxpayers Association. You can call us at 800-222-5222. 800-222-5222. So there's something really important besides Prop 43 on the ballot, and that is this whole little suite of things related to the billionaire tax, or as we call it, the wealth tax, because it could come for everybody sooner or later. So Prop 40, we're recommending a no vote. That's the wealth tax. And then there are two measures designed to stop Prop 40 from taking effect, and those are Prop 41 and 42, and we are in favor of those. So no on 40, yes on 41, yes on 42. And how will that work, John? If they all pass, how does it work?
0: Well, what will happen is it doesn't appear that 41 and 42 are in conflict with each other. They're complementary. So if Prop 40 fails, then we still have the benefit of Prop 41 and Prop 42, which is some more minor taxpayer reform, although it does have some accountability, which I think is worth having. But if Prop 40 fails, then we get, it's just icing on the cake, 41 and 42. Now, if 40 and 41, 42 all pass, then the courts will have to do an analysis to see where there is a direct conflict. And in those cases where there is a direct conflict, the initiative with the most amount of votes will prevail. Now, a lot of the initiatives, again, I don't want to get too much into the legal weeds here, but a lot of the initiatives declare at the front end that this initiative is inconsistent with other initiatives on the same topic. What some of these initiatives do is they try to create a conflict for the court to look at, so they will prevail over anything that's in any way in conflict with that initiative. Susan, I don't think we get to that point. I think I'm looking at the numbers on Prop 40, and there's been so much negative press on this wealth tax, and I think people have come around to the realization that they may call it a billionaire's tax or a wealth tax, but there are so many problems. Number one, there's a retroactive application. The California's tax agencies don't have the manpower to even implement it. It's unconstitutional on at least four or five different grounds. And the biggest weakness is it has a provision that allows the California legislature to pass additional laws that are consistent with this initiative. Well, what does that mean? Can they now lower the threshold from below billionaires to millionaires? How about people who make $300,000 a year? How about people who make $75,000 a year? And if it's a wealth tax based on assets, are they going to come after your home? Your home is part of your wealth. So the proponents will say that can't happen. I'm sorry. I've been in politics in California for 40 years. I have seen what the legislature has done with very ambiguous language that grants them authority. And when the legislature is granted authority in a constitutional provision, you bet your bottom dollar that they're going to make full use of that authority. And so I think that reason alone is enough to sink Prop 40. And again, as I said at the beginning, as people look at this, first of all, I would not recommend trying to read Prop 40. It is way too long, too convoluted, and even really sharp lawyers can't figure it out. But what we do know is that it is horribly, horribly flawed and deserves a big no vote.
1: Yes, a big no on 40. Yes on 41, yes on 42, yes on 43, especially 43, the Taxpayer Protection Act for local taxpayers, which makes it harder to raise local taxes like sales taxes. This is the Howard Jarvis Radio Show. I'm Susan Shelley here with HJTA President John Kupal, and we're happy to take your calls at 800-222-5222, 800-222-5222. You know, a lot of these sales taxes, John, they're getting completely out of control. In the Los Angeles area, there was an upland tax through this loophole in 2024, raised the sales tax by 0.5% for homelessness services. And then there was Measure ER in June, which raised, that was from the Board of Supervisors, and it was a general tax, so it only needed a simple majority, although they packaged it as if it was just for health care. It doesn't really have to be just for health care, but they said it would be. So that passed just barely. And now we have an upland tax, one of these citizen initiative tax increases through the loophole from the fire department. Measure FD in the city of Los Angeles, the other two are in the county. This is in the city of Los Angeles. Another 0.5% sales tax increase, that would be 3 in 2 years. But there was a development in that today. Did you read about it?
0: I did. And I would file this under the category of poetic justice or karma. And that is the Los Angeles Police Department League, I don't know the exact association.
1: Police Protective League
0: has come out in opposition to the firefighters tax. Well, you would think that as first responders, all these individuals would be holding hands singing Kumbaya. But when they're feasting on the carcass of taxpayers, you know, they are very, very, jealous of anybody else trying to get what they think they have a claim to. And, you know, look, that's a little unfair. We highly respect our first responders, police and fire, but our argument has always been that public safety should be the first claim on tax dollars, not the last, and should never be used as just an excuse to raise taxes. So the fact that, the Police Protective League has come up in opposition, you have two fairly powerful labor organizations going head to head, and as you know, I believe we submitted the argument against it, did we not? Yeah,
1: we certainly did. Yes.
0: So we're on the side of the cops. So I've always wanted to be on the side of the police, and when it comes to this particular tax, it looks like they're on the same side as the Howard Jarvis Taxpayers Association, which is wonderful.
1: Well, we agree that the fire department needs more money. We just don't think it should be coming from a sales tax increase. We think it should be coming from the budget, as John said. From the first dollar of the budget, you pay the highest priorities. And what are they doing with the money that they could be giving to the fire department? Well, they're remodeling the convention center, and they're buying motels and remodeling motels and calling it homeless housing. And they're spending hundreds of millions of dollars a year on that that could go to the fire department. And so that's what we think they should be doing. We don't think they should be trying to raise sales taxes, which are so regressive, and the cost of living is very high. And the poverty rate in Los Angeles is not very low. So there's a lot of people in this state who are greatly burdened by higher sales taxes. And we think that that really has to be considered.
0: Yeah, I think that's right. And, you know, when I talked at the beginning of the show about the exodus out of California, the city of Los Angeles has its own unique problem with people moving out of the city into, not out of California, although there are a fair amount there, but people moving to the environs around L.A., into the more rural areas, Los Angeles, into the county areas, and certainly Riverside and San Bernardino, which have, from a population perspective, have exploded. You know, working class people, this has been the answer for working class people in the city of Los Angeles for a couple decades. Go to San Bernardino or Riverside County, where housing is cheaper. But they, of course, have their own problems now, and everybody seems to be wanting more money. But the reality is California has broken governance, and until we see our elected leadership spending money in a more sane way, you know, I think the burden to vote for a tax increase should be pretty heavy.
1: Well, when we come back, we should talk about the transit taxes and what's going on everywhere with those new districts that are creating new taxing jurisdictions,
0: yeah,
1: and setting up these so-called citizen initiatives to get around the two-thirds vote. We're very concerned about this. Vote yes on Prop 43 to put back that two-thirds vote for all these taxes. This is the Howard Jarvis Radio Show. I'm Susan Shelley here with HJTA President John Kupal. Our phone number is 800-222-5222. We're going to take a break, and we will be back with more after this.
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3: Former Dodgers general manager Fred Clair is dead at the age of 91. Daniel Martindale reports.
4: Clair died Monday on his 91st birthday. Clair started as a sports writer, then began working for the Dodgers Public Relations Department. He became general manager in 1987 and built the 1988 World Championship team. He signed key veteran players like Kirk Gibson, who hit a legendary walk-off home run in Game 1 of that year's World Series. Clair was GM for 11 years. He is also credited with coining the term Dodger Blue. Clair is survived by his wife and three children.
3: In addition to a major heat wave, there's now a warning for many Southern California beaches. A beaches hazard statement is now in place. The National Weather Service is forecasting dangerous rip currents and large waves through tonight. There is also a coastal flood advisory in place until 11 p.m. Friday night. That's the latest. I'm Jordan Christmas.
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7: Whittier crash, 605 northbound coming up on Rose Hills. Left lane blocked and delays backing up out of Downey, getting away from Rosecrans. Torrance on the 110 northbound coming up on Sepulveda Boulevard. A wreck in the two left lanes. You're on the brakes all the way out of Long Beach, getting away from Anaheim Street. Castaic, a terrible wreck involving a motorcyclist. 5 northbound before Hasley Canyon Road. 3 left lanes are blocked and delays are crawling from Rye Canyon Road.
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4: And so they all soar above what should be the top limit. And we have to do something about that. We can't have this shortcut for raising taxes. So vote yes on 43. Close the loophole. Restore the two-thirds vote. Yeson43.com if you want to get yard signs, if you want to get door hangers, if you want to get campaign buttons. Yeson43.com. We're very excited about it.
5: You know, I've seen kind of these ULA, these what we'll call upland taxes, evade the two-thirds vote. They kind of break down into two groups. The first group is what we saw in ULA, which was just as you described, where you have a special interest group go out there and get the signatures to create a tax whereby they get the money. And that tax did have some support among city leaders, but not complete support. And in fact, we had heard that there were some people within the city government who had real qualms about the ULA tax. But it passed, and we almost immediately saw kind of buyer's remorse on the part of the city council that they believe they probably should have come out in opposition. I know that Karen Bass, the mayor, started complaining almost immediately how badly the ULA tax started screwing up the commercial real estate market. And that problem remains today. The real estate market within the city of Los Angeles, it has been really skewed in a very strange way that's not good for public policy and certainly not good for generating revenue, because there's a study that came out that said they're losing revenue because of the ULA tax. So that's kind of one way that they exploit the Upland decision, is they create their own tax. The other way is when the government entity wants the tax, and it will write the tax, it will have drafting, and then instead of putting it on the ballot themselves, they put it on a nice silver platter and they hand it over to some citizens group. And sometimes the citizens group includes elected officials themselves. So it's the worst form of collusion. And in fact, one of the things that we argued early on when we were challenging these upland taxes is we warned the courts that we said, you're going to see a lot of collusion between local government governing boards and special interests to impose these taxes. And the courts kind of blew us off. They said, yeah, that's theoretical. We haven't seen it. Well, we saw it almost immediately. So, this has been a real problem. There are different ways that this upland loophole has been exploited. But either way, at the end of the day, this is a loophole that we need to close.
4: We absolutely do. Now, in the San Francisco area, there's a 5

0: So this district was created for these five counties by Senate Bill 63, which was signed into law by Governor Newsom, I believe, this year. And the what it allows is a sales tax to be collected in the region and a citizens' initiative to be offered in the region, because if the governing board put it on the ballot, it would need a two-thirds vote. But if it's a, quote, citizens' initiative, then it only needs a simple majority. But how is this a citizens' initiative? The state legislature created the district, exempted the tax from the cap. They did that again. They exempted the tax from the cap, and they directed how the money has to be spent. And then they handed it off, as you said, as a citizen's initiative to evade the two-thirds vote requirement. I have a problem with this. Yeah, That's not right.
1: It's not. It's about the furthest thing you could possibly get from a true citizen's initiative. This was not something that was initiated by a citizens group, by ordinary citizens. It was initiated by the California legislature in concert with transit advocates in these five counties, and the only step they had to do a little bit different than just pass the law was to go out and get the signatures on this law, this district that was created by the legislature. So again, it's a scam, and the good news there, Susan, I think, like Prop 40, the resistance to this tax, I think, is going to be pretty high. I'm really bad at predicting election results, but this was kind of their second effort. They tried something similar a couple years ago, and they screwed it up so badly that they ended up abandoning it before they even took it to the voters. But what came out of that previous effort was a very well organized opposition group, not particularly well funded, but very well organized. They went out and they organized the ballot arguments in opposition. They've got a lot of speakers. So I it would not surprise me to see this regional transit tax in the Bay Area go down to defeat. And I think the biggest reason is people aren't necessarily anti-transit. It's just that these transit agencies like BART and MTA and all these other ones, there's a Silicon Valley transit agency. They've all had an opportunity to clean up their act, to become more efficient, to get rid of the crime, particularly for BART, and they haven't made the improvement. So I think a lot of voters are going to say, we would like a good, efficiently run transit agency, but that's not what we've got now, and we're not going to reward them by giving them more money.
0: Well, that's a very strong argument. The ridership is down. Metro system in Los Angeles County had its highest ridership in the 1980s when it was just a bus system, and they've put billions of dollars into building subways and trains all over the place, but 75% of the riders, I believe, are still bus riders. And they're kind of getting the short end of the stick. The buses are not that reliable. They don't really run often enough or in enough places because the money's going into all of these boondoggle transit projects to build more stuff.
1: The reality is if you're going to have a transit system, you're probably better going on using buses. And some of the modern buses, they run on natural gas or propane. They're much less polluting, and if you make the ride pleasant by having clean buses and make them safe by having transit police officers on the buses, you would quickly see ridership go up. But unfortunately, we haven't seen that, and until they do, until they take corrective action, I don't think people are going to be super inclined to vote for that regional transit tax.
0: I think you're right, and I heard that in San Diego there was another piece of legislation this year that authorized a regional transit tax, sales tax, in the San Diego area. So they don't have the 11% sales taxes in San Diego like we have in L.A. County and in Alameda County, if not yet soon. And they don't want it down there. So I'm not sure that any of these are going to pass if they're on the ballot and everybody knows the truth about them.

0: We will see.
1: You know, one of the things that we see with these upland loophole taxes, we get the question of, well, if Prop 43 passes, will all those taxes that pass with less than a two-thirds vote, will they go away? No, they will not. If the tax has been lawfully imposed up to this point, Prop 43 is not retroactive. However, Proposition 218, the Right to Vote on Taxes Act, our initiative from 1996, has a provision on using the initiative power to reduce or eliminate any fee, charge, tax, or assessment. And the signature threshold is substantially less than it is for any other local government initiative. So we have already begun to see people use this as either to repeal or eliminate or reduce taxes or fees. And it's very effective. We were working with the former mayor in San Diego, Kevin Falconer, who the people down there were up in arms about an increase in the trash fees that was much higher than was previously represented. And so they went out and they started getting signatures. And when they found out how few signatures they needed, the city immediately came to the bargaining table and said, okay, we're going to do this, this, and this. They actually got a very good deal out of it to reduce those trash fees, plus get some other things that the taxpayers wanted. So, you know, people need to keep that in mind. There are other avenues to get tax relief. And one thing you can do is go to our website. You know, we have a section called Taxpayer Action Tools, and it spells out exactly how you do this. So, again, let's get through the election first and then see what's passed, and then you can start focusing on the taxes you want to repeal. But our number one priority right now, of course, is the passage of Prop 43.
0: Yes, on 43.com. Tell everyone you know, yes, on 43.com. And if anyone says to you, I just vote no on everything, grab them by the lapels and say, not this year, you don't. Yes, on 43. Very important. And don't let anybody stay home either. I don't want to hear that people think, oh, it doesn't matter. It absolutely matters.
1: Yes.
0: Do you know how close Measure ER was, the sales tax increase that passed in June in L.A. County? On election night, it was failing with the no side at 53%, but it climbed its way back. 50.6% is what it passed with.
1: Jeez.
0: Don't tell me that your vote doesn't count. Don't skip these elections. Be sure you go out and vote yes on 43. Vote no on tax increases if you agree with us about that. Yes on 43 to make it harder to raise taxes. This is the Howard Jarvis Radio Show from the Howard Jarvis Taxpayers Association. I'm Susan Shelley here with HJTA President John Kupal, and we're taking your calls at 800-222-5222. Let's talk to Dave in Whittier. Hi, Dave. Thanks for calling.
2: Hi, guys. Thanks for doing such a great job. I would like to remind your audience on some outrage on why you should vote Prop 43 and get all your friends to. First of all, go take a look at your gas receipt when you go buy gas. Notice that the amount of gas tax on there that you paid is not on there. That's by design. Go look at your grocery receipt, your products receipt. Your tax is on there. Also, Newsom wants to tax people leaving California. What an outrage. That's the legislature, too. These are your Democrat majority out-of-control people. We also have the $20 an hour minimum wage increase on fast food and not restaurants. That was by design. That's an actual tax. It's an outrage to pay that much for it's added to your bill. Go and see your bill when you go and buy your favorite hamburger or your pizza. And then you have the mileage tax. They want to tax you per mile. What an outrage. And that billionaire's tax, that's going to trickle down to you folks. How? Because these billionaires are going to leave California. They're going to transfer the taxes they want to put on the billionaires to you. And if billionaires stay who own businesses, they're going to increase prices, folks, and that means more cost for you. And on and on and on. So get your friends out there, folks, and vote yes on 43.
0: Thank you very much. We appreciate that endorsement.
1: So a lot of good points there. The one about the exit tax, there was discussion about trying to tax people leaving California. In one respect, the wealth tax tries to do that, because what it says is if you were a billionaire on January 1st of 2026, even if you move out of state, we're going to tax your overall wealth. Number one, I think that alone is fraught with constitutional issues, the right to travel, due process, equal protection. I don't think that provision would even survive. And other attempts to tax people when they leave. The right to travel in and among the several states of America is a well-established constitutional right. And California, for all its weirdness, will not be able to get away with that. And the caller was right about the $20 minimum wage. You know, I'd like to, you know, I'm sure there are some workers out there who would like to make $100 an hour. Why not? Why not $500 an hour? At what point does it become so economically destructive that it doesn't make any sense? And I think we already reached that tipping point with the $20 minimum wage for fast food workers. What that does, that had so many negative repercussions. Number one, it resulted in significant increases in unemployment. Number two, it took away those entry-level jobs that teenagers get. I mean, I flipped hamburgers when I was in high school. I actually worked for a restaurant that was not fast food. But, you know, young people need work experience. And if you force companies to pay inexperienced teenagers who are 16 or 17 years old $20 an hour, guess what? They're not going to be hired. So these laws that California passes are so destructive to their stated goals. You know, they say they're looking out for the little guy, but as Susan pointed out earlier, these sales taxes are horribly regressive, driving up the cost of living. In California, when cost of living is taken into effect, has the highest poverty rate in America. So again, this is nothing to be proud of. We need to turn this around.
0: Well, I just read today that the L.A. County Measure ER tax, which passed in June, 0.5%, this may be illegal. There's been a lawsuit filed against it, and the county says if the lawsuit is upheld, then they will refund the money. So be sure that you save your receipts. If you buy anything expensive in L.A. County, save your receipt, because just in case the tax is thrown out, you'll be able to take that receipt, fill out a claim form, and maybe get some of your money back. Go figure. I don't know if that'll happen, but if you don't save your receipt, you're definitely getting nothing. So especially if you buy a car in L.A. County or something very expensive, save your paperwork in a file marked refund on sales tax and see if that happens. It very well might. Let's talk to Jen in San Mateo. Hi, Jen.
3: Hi, Susan. Hi, John. Thank you for taking the call. Wanted to ask if there is a chance you might do an educational webinar on the importance of yes on 43 and no on 40. I just fear even very intelligent friends that don't really dig in and understand the danger of Prop 40, what that really exposes people to down the line. And the fact is it's a temporary plug. It doesn't even really solve the problem they're trying to solve. Right. Any thoughts on that? And maybe, you know, I'm in your database. I thank you for everything you do. Perhaps you might email us out to invite our friends and family to sit in and get educated on these two critical ballot measures. Thank you.
0: Well, that's a great idea, Jen. We'll look into that. But in the meantime, I just did an interview on exactly that topic with California Insider, and you can find that at californiainsider.com. Just look up my name, Susan Shelley. It's also on YouTube if you want to go there directly. And we went through all of the tax-related ballot measures on the November ballot, including 40, 41, 42, of course, 43. And we also talked about Proposition 2 and Proposition 3. Proposition 2 is changes to our rainy day fund rules, and Proposition 3 is the extension of so-called temporary tax hikes on high-income individuals. So we talked about all of those. So that's californiainsider.com if you want to look that up.
1: Yeah, that's a great program. I've been on that program before, but they're really sharp, and the production values on that show are very impressive. So, I mean, they even made me look good. So that's quite a, you know, that's quite a hurdle. So,
0: oh, it's not as challenging as you make it sound.
1: No, but it's a good program, and that is, it will explain not just 43, but Susan does a great job of explaining. You know, you can't cover all of them in a short amount of time, but we go through and we have the recommendations. And as we indicated, go to our website if you want all our ballot recommendations.
0: Yes, hjta.org/2026 voting guide takes you directly to it. We have the candidate endorsements from our PAC. We have the ballot measure endorsements from the Howard Jarvis Taxpayers Association. We're looking out for you. And let's take a call. This is the Howard Jarvis Radio Show. 800-222-5222. Let's talk to Dave in San Francisco. Hi, Dave.
4: Yeah, I find this really distasteful. You know, I had a great-great-great-great-grandpa that signed the Declaration of Independence. And the principle back then was, we built these things, we need to maintain them. And so paying taxes is fixing our stuff. And when I hear you guys coming up with excuses why you don't want to fix America, why you don't want to fix the roads, you don't want to fix after the wildfires down there, you don't want to fix the coastline after it's walloped by hurricanes, you've always got an excuse why you should be a skinflint. So,
1: if you poll Californians, it's not that they don't want these services. It is true, as Oliver Wendell Holmes said, that taxes are what we pay for living in a civilized society. But when he made that statement in the early 1900s, the average tax burden in America was less than 5%. Taxes have gone on higher and higher and higher, and they're funding stuff that does not need to be funded, like high-speed rail. The billions of dollars spent on high-speed rail is absolutely wasted. If you poll Californians, it's not the fact that they don't want good government services. It's just that they want the money used more efficiently. If you look at other states who have a tax burden half of California, but their public services are much better, Californians are right to ask questions. How is it that Arizona has half the tax burden and better services? How is it that Florida has a much better education system than California, and yet they spend much less per student? So it is not, the amount of money is not the issue. The amount of money is, how do they use it? And in California, this is known as the land of waste, fraud, and abuse, as we saw with the Medi-Cal abuses and fraud. You know, it goes on and on. The failure to address fraud is a big reason why people are rightfully upset.
0: Absolutely. If you think you're not paying high enough taxes in California, take another look at all your tax bills. This is the Howard Jarvis Radio Show from the Howard Jarvis Taxpayers Association. We're urging a yes vote on Prop 43 to make it harder to raise your taxes, because they are high enough. And we are just about out of time here. I can just tell you to go to hjta.org for our voter recommendations. Tell all your friends to vote yes on 43. Thank you for being with us. I'm Susan Shelley for John Kupal, HJTA President. Thanks for being with us, and we'll see you next week.
1: Yeah, and if you want to pay more taxes, you can just stroke a check yourself. Have a good night.
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7: More jobs. House for Maryland. I'm Lisa Lacerra, Fox News. President Trump announcing a multi-billion dollar plan to build submarines at a new shipyard near Baltimore.
8: The president talking about the jobs that he's bringing back. It's because, he says, of the investments that he has collected here. Now, the president trying to turn the narrative. 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Now, at his speech was at TradePoint Atlantic. 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
7: Fox Business's Edward Lawrence at the White House. Today's speech is one of several the president's holding in the weeks before the midterms. Yesterday, he was in Nebraska in support of Senator Pete Ricketts. When he returned to the White House, the president said he has a call scheduled with Russian President Vladimir Putin to discuss a possible case of plague at a Siberian research institute that killed a 28-year-old scientist. An ex-Justice Department official assisting in the investigation of allegations of rape at an Ivy League university.
10: Cornell announcing former U.S. Deputy Attorney General Sally Yates will now lead a comprehensive independent review of the university's response to the October 2024 rape allegations.
7: Fox's Brian Yenis, the woman known as Jane Doe, filed a civil lawsuit against the university, seven former students, the fraternity, and others last month. New York Attorney General Letitia James has been named as a special prosecutor in a criminal investigation. Riot police in France firing tear gas as tens of thousands of people rally demanding more funding for education. Students again blockaded schools as large crowds wave flags and signs. 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
7: Hey, so President Trump says that he'll no longer use taxpayer funds to fund his multi-million-dollar pro-Trump ad blitz as we race towards the midterm elections. Everyone's talking about this, but no one's mentioning this part of it. Now, he said that he's no longer going to spend government money, taxpayer funds, for the ongoing ads going forward. But he also says that he has no plans to reimburse the federal government for the ads that have already run. That's according to the White House official today. So he's not going to use taxpayer funds going forward. He's going to direct his super PAC to spend the money, but he's not going to reimburse the federal government going backwards. There's only one problem with all of this, and I haven't heard anybody talk about this. I'm certainly no expert when it comes to campaign finances and how all these rules work, but I do know that a candidate or a political office holder cannot direct their super PAC in how to spend their money. So when President Trump says, I'm going to direct my super PAC to spend money on these ads going forward, he's not allowed to do that. Or should I say, other elected officials are not allowed to do that. President Trump can do anything he wants because, well, he's President Trump. So I looked and I was like, well, wait a minute. Isn't this sort of a thing where, like, he can't direct it? And other elected officials have gotten into some serious trouble over, you know, working too closely in coordination with their super PAC. And this falls under the jurisdiction of the FEC, the Federal Election Commission, which would hold hearings and then figure out if anything was wrong or any shenanigans were, you know, being dealt with. Well, it turns out the Federal Election Commission doesn't have enough commissioners to hold any meetings, so there's not a quorum. So there's no quorum for the Federal Election Commission, which would hold public officials responsible for breaking the rules or skirting the rules when it comes to direction of their super PACs, in which President Trump just said, I'm directing my super PAC to pay for these ads going forward. He's not supposed to do that. Not that anybody cares anymore what the rules are, but I just thought I'd make a mention of it that, hey, when he says he's directing his super PAC, he's not supposed to be saying that. Anyway, on with the show. Stay right there. He is considered one of the most important people in Hollywood. He knows everybody, and he is a deal maker. He's in the green room. His name is Ari Emanuel, and he has written a blockbuster New York Times best-selling book. It just came out. Roll the Calls, a memoir by Ari Emanuel, is our guest next. It's chock full of great Hollywood stories. Stay right there. You're going to enjoy this one. Ari Emanuel and the book, Roll the Calls, next on America at Night. Stay right there.
8: Coming to you from the heart of the nation, this is America at Night with McGraw-Millhaven.

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4: How did I lose weight? 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

0: Even if you miss the show when it's live, you can be a part of America at Night. 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
1: The book is called Roll the Calls, and it's a memoir from a man who is the executive CEO of a company called TKO. It's a sports and entertainment company, but is much more than that. The man's name is Ari Emanuel. Ari, welcome to America at Night. Thanks for joining us.
2: Thank you for having me.
1: Ari, I've heard you talk about this, and a big part of this book is your dyslexia. And you wrote the book, as you say, for children and parents who have dyslexia.
2: Right.
1: And you have overcome it, your handicap, whatever you want to call it, to become a major, major star in Hollywood. Talk for a moment about how it affected you and how you got over it, and what would you tell parents who have children suffering from dyslexia?
2: Well, I think, there's two reasons. There's lots of reasons that I wrote the book, but two of the reasons is, parents have always come up to me, and recently, whether it be, what I've done last couple of weeks a bunch of interviews on TV and people on screen and off screen that either had dyslexia or have children that have dyslexia have all come up to me and sometimes, and I understand this, having kids that are dyslexic, I know what my parents went through. It's heartbreaking. One, it's heartbreaking to see your kids, if they have dyslexia, struggle and you would do anything to help them, and you have to realize that they have to go through the struggle to get there, but that's hard for any parent, and it's emotional. Two is a parent that has dyslexia and hands it over to their kids. You would never want to give your kids any problems, but you actually, that's the form of dyslexia. And then I just got a text this morning from a gentleman who has had his own issues with dyslexia and other things, and the struggles he's gone through, how he's handled keeping himself healthy, and all the things. My story is reaffirming his story, and he's learning stuff from me, what to do and what not to do. And those are great. That actually makes me feel great that these things are having effect on people. I've gotten many, many stories like that, that people are texting me and sending me messages saying what the book has done for them. So my story is my story. Hopefully this gives people some reassurance as parents and the process of it's okay for your kids to struggle, because coming out of it, if they do go through the struggle and they do learn how to read, even if it's slowly, they get a lot of grit, emotional endurance, which is really powerful for the rest of their lives. And kids that have dyslexia, I think I have it, you have, like if you're blind or you're deaf, your senses are in different ways. One, you have better EQ. You have a lot of other skills. You see the world differently. You're a free thinker. And those are good things, and take that out of it. As much as I would have loved to have not had the struggles, there are incredible benefits to going through it.
1: If you didn't have dyslexia, would you have been as successful as you are?
2: I don't know. Here's what I know. I had dyslexia. My mother was an incredible woman to kind of got me through it, and me doing the work got me through it. I do think differently than people that are reading, that are linear. And I do have, I think, a different set of how to read a room and how to read people that has been completely advantageous, not in kind of like a weird way, but I have different skills than other people that read. And I also know how to work with people that I don't have their skills, they don't have my skills, and just making sure that you can work with people to kind of get to the next level has been beneficial to me. And one of the things that dyslexia lets you do and teaches you, it's okay to have partners and have people that help you and you help them, as opposed to I have to do everything, I have to get all the credit. That's not the case.
1: Yeah. You still suffer from it today, right? It isn't something you get over like broken arm.
2: I'm one of the slowest readers you've ever met. Reading out loud and listening to words is almost difficult. When I'm giving a speech, I have to practice it for 3 weeks every day, practicing and practicing. So it almost comes as if it's memory. So, yeah, and I almost read everything, articles. Thank God for audio. articles, books, all on an audio app. So it's been, that's how I read them.
1: The book
2: at a very fast pace.
1: Yeah. The book is called Roll the Calls, a memoir, Ari Emanuel. And if the name sounds familiar, yes, the character from Entourage, Ari Gold, was based on our guest, Ari Emanuel. We'll get to some of that later. I want to go all the way back to the beginning, Ari. You decide you want to become an agent. You don't have any in Hollywood. And you ultimately get hired in the mailroom at CAA. And tell me that story. How many phone calls did you make to finally get hired at CAA?
2: So I was working in New York for mainly a kind of a book agent, but a theater guy by the name of Robbie Lance. And this guy who was in the theater business, Bob Duva, and he realizes he was in his late 70s, early 80s. He wasn't going to grow his business anymore. And he turned to me, and I was working on the Tennessee Williams, Lillian Hellman, and Dashiell Hammett estates for the theater business. And he turns to me and says, "You should go to Hollywood. You'll make a lot of money. You'll be very successful." And he set up one meeting for me to go into the mailroom at CAA. And I had one or two other meetings in Hollywood. And the hot place was CAA. And Mike Ovitz and Ron Meyer and Bill Haber were like the agency. And they had a great television business. And Mike Ovitz and Ron Meyer had created an unbelievable new kind of form of how to package movie business. And how you get started back in the day was you entered the mailroom. And you would be, unlike now, you could digitally send a script. You would be delivering scripts and everything, driving them to people's houses. And they paid you a base of about $200, $250 a week. And you would then also make 15 cents a mile on how many miles you drove. And so when I went out and got an interview, the gentleman said to me, because I was like 27, I think it was, he said, "You're too old." Most of the people were 21 just coming out. And I'm like, "Too old? Like, what are you talking about?" And I just pounded him with calls. And he finally, I don't know after how many calls, a lot of calls, he finally said, it was like on a Thursday or Friday, he said, "If you can get out here by Monday, you have a job in the mailroom." And I just started. And that was in 88, 87, something like that. And off to the races we went. And you know, it's how you learn the business. You kind of like delivered package. You read all these scripts. You read contracts that were going back and forth. And it was everybody had done it. You know, Ron Meyer was in the mailroom. Mike Ovitz was in the mailroom. David Geffen was in the mailroom. That's how people learn the business. And then you get on a desk, and then you became if you were good, you became a baby agent. And that's what I did until, you know, I started this company, Endeavor, in 1995.
1: So a lot of people make phone calls, and if people made as many phone calls as you say you made in the book, they would get arrested, there would be brought up on charges, there'd be a restraining orders. How were you able to make enough phone calls and yet navigate the system so they weren't completely put off by you?
2: Well, here's what I would say to you is, if you're just calling people and like not being self-deprecating, not being funny, not being kind of understanding the ridiculous nature of your act of never giving in and making, even though they're not taking your call and not returning, you just keep on pounding away, but you're bringing levity to it. Yes, that would be called stalking. But I also realize you have to be an advocate, and you have to, sometimes you have to force your will onto such an, and so there's a dynamic in that. There's a perfect example. This is not making phone calls, but I was on how I met my partner who's the president of the company, Mark Shapiro. We're on a plane flying back on a Friday night to the West Coast from New York. It's like the 3 or 4 o'clock United flight. And in first class, there's only two aisles, and there's two seats, a middle seat and two seats. And this guy right to my right is typing away, and I'm reading. He's typing away. I'm reading. He's typing away. And this is going on. He's typing with his two index fingers for 3-4 hours. And I'm now done with all my reading. I've read scripts. I've read articles. I've made my notes. I've done everything. And there's a guy sitting next to him to his right at the window. And I finally can't take what he's doing. And again, this is the perfect example. If it was now, they would have landed the plane and handcuffed me and put me in jail. I go to the guy sitting next to him at the window. I go, get up and sit in my seat. And the guy looks at me like I'm trying to say, I say, what do you not understand? Get up and sit in my seat. Mark Shapiro is typing still, and he's like looking through his eyes. The guy gets up. Like, I can't even believe I did this. And I sit next to Shapiro, and I turn to him, and I go, what are you doing? That was 17 years ago. He tells me he's the president of ESPN. He's doing the president's report for Bob Iger and Michael Eisner. We become fast friends. We're talking every Friday. And, you know, that's just being, like, curious, an advocate for yourself, crazy, all that's me. That story is me. And how I've just, whether it be a phone call or a relationship or, you know, I wrestled when I was in high school. I just wrestling the world every day. That's my life.
1: The book is called Roll the Calls, a memoir. Ari Emanuel, our guest. There's so many stories and so many stories that you're the fool. The book is littered with mistakes you made. Why would you write a book and tell all the tales on yourself?
2: You know, so I had one of the great writers with me, this guy, J.R. He wrote the Agassi book, and he wrote A Shoe Dog by the Phil Knight book, and he wrote a beautiful book about himself called Tender Bar.
1: Which by the way, in terms of full disclosure, is my cousin, and I have more stories to tell you about J.R., but continue on.
2: Yeah.
1: Right.
2: So he said about, I don't know how many years, and he goes, are you willing to tell the whole side of both sides of this penny? And I said, yeah, why wouldn't I? I mean, I don't like stories that, like, I did this and then I went to do that. You know, there's no straight line to success. And I said to him, the best way for people to understand and get something out of this book, tell all the bad stuff. I'm okay with it because I am definitely not perfect. I've made a lot of enemies. I've made a lot of mistakes. I've battled pretty hard. And in the end, it's worked out. And I don't believe in legacy, so I'm not afraid of having a bad conversation about myself or situations or things I screwed up. And after we've been going at this for 10 years, I wanted to paint a true picture of what one's life is. Everybody has their own. And as opposed to one of those autobiographies that is like, oh, I'm just perfect. I'm definitely not perfect. And I think people get more out of the book if you have an honest conversation of the good, the bad, and the ugly. One of the great Western movies of all time.
1: Ari, hold that thought. The book, Roll the Calls, an instant New York Times bestseller. When we come back, he is the man who helped inspire the character Ari Gold from Entourage. And we've got to ask him about Larry David when he officiated his wedding. A classic Hollywood story. America at Night, back in a moment.
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6: In San Jose, we have an accident. Southbound 880 at Procar Road, two cars blocking the right lane. Heavy traffic out of San Mateo. Eastbound Highway 92 all backed up from El Camino Real over the San Mateo Bridge high rise. And in San Francisco, you're losing time on northbound 101. Solid slowing there from the 280 interchange across the Skyway and out to the Bay Bridge lower deck. That's traffic. I'm Al Rogers.
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3: It's an instant bestseller, Roll the Calls, written by our guest Ari Emanuel. Ari, it's in the book, so I'm not telling any tales out of school. So you're at the you're in the mailroom at CAA, and you decide to you decide to leave and to
4: No. I was at that point an agent. I was in the mailroom. I became an assistant to this guy by the name of David Tenzer. Then I worked for Bruce Miniker, and then on the weekends helped out Bill Haber and was right next to his desk. And but I had become a baby agent.
3: Okay. All right. And you're going to leave and you go in and have a conversation with the legendary Mike Ovitz.
4: Correct.
3: And what happens?
4: Now, at that point, one of my guys I used to play basketball all the time with was this guy, Jeff Jacobs. And he was a friend. Like, we hung out a lot. And he was an assistant for this guy, Lee Gaber. And I pick up the phone. I think it was President's Day weekend. I pick up the phone on Monday night. I said, listen, I'm going in. This small company had started called InterTalent, where people had broken off from ICM and CAA. And I said, I'm going to go in tomorrow, just letting you know, I'm not going to tell them that I told you, that I'm leaving. I'm joining InterTalent. And he was like, bye. And I said, listen, you know, I just wanted to have my own path. He calls me that Tuesday morning and tells me that he had to tell them. I was like, why? And he just said I had to. Well, ultimately, he got promoted right away. So he used me to get promoted. And two, I when I'm walking in Ovitz's office, he already knows. He knows. And I can't describe. Mike Ovitz is on Mount Rushmore. The guy was incredible. And I was scared of having this conversation with the most powerful guy in the movie and television business. He says to me, you know, I can't talk to you right now. I, like a fool, close the door, and then I reopen and I tell him, I'm going to be back in 10 minutes and you're going to deal with me then. I come back 10 minutes later. I'm in the office. There's the office manager, which is in the book, and this gentleman by the name of Lee Gaber. And Michael was sitting down there on his right and left side. And he kind of goes off when he tells me that, you know, I'm not going to make it in this town, threatening me, kind of. And I'm like, I had no move, but I don't like being threatened by anybody. And so I just stand up and I grab this chair with my hand. I pick it up, not over my head, like right shoulder. And I said, are you threatening me? It was my only move. It was the craziest thing. I don't know what came over me. I then, we just like stared down, put the chair down, walked out and went over to InterTalent. And that was, it was crazy.
3: But did
4: he was, Mike Ovitz is Mike Ovitz at that time. I mean, he was in the business. He was like the ruler.
3: What did you learn from that? Did you learn to sort of,
4: sometimes crazy's good.
3: I mean, that's the Mad Men theory when it comes to foreign policy.
4: Yeah, I mean, sometimes when you have no more moves, sometimes the only way to get the opponent off their game is you gotta like go crazy, and I went crazy.
3: So there's
4: I didn't know what to do, and I didn't know why I did it. I just did it. It was my like move.
3: Are you afraid you are creating a whole lot of Ari Emanuels out there for the next generation of agents?
4: Here's what I hope the book does. I hope, like when I came out to Hollywood, I had plan A. I didn't have plan B. I didn't have plan C. I just had plan A. You better make it here. I think sometimes now, first of all, kids have, I'm going to do this, I'm going to be an influencer, I'm going to do influencer, I'm going to, like, there's multiple plans. I just had with my best friend, Pete Berg, who was trying to be a writer, director, actor, we had plan A, and we just had to go for it. And I hope also it's okay to say, I want this for people starting in any business. I want to be the best. And to do that, they have to realize, and hopefully one of the things in the book that they realize is, there's a lot of sacrifice you have to make, physical, emotional, you know, relationships, what it takes. And I, hopefully I lay them all out in like stark terms about what it takes to be successful. And it's not always pretty. I mean, physically it's hard. I mean, one of the things that in the book, I only realized after JR told me, stuff that took place in a 3-week, 4-week span, I don't know how I got it done. Physically, emotionally, but that's what it takes, you know, between family, work, relationships, and I screw it up a lot. And that's, but in the end, it worked out. It's now like, as much as back then I thought it was insanity, I didn't realize the timing, it turned out to be a great story.
3: And there's lots more to get to. The book is called Roll the Calls, a memoir. Ari Emanuel, our guest for a couple of more minutes and a couple of more stories. One of the reactions to the book, it's an instant bestseller, and the overwhelming reaction to the book that it is inspirational and or motivating. I don't know if you actually realize that, but there's you're motivating people just not to join the movie business, but all walks of life, people are being motivated by this book.
4: Well, that's sweet. I mean, I'm getting some interesting, I keep on checking it. JR keeps on telling me, you don't, you're just in the first week, you don't realize what's, people are pulling their own motivation reactions to that, that is inspiring them to do whatever it's going to do. That's fantastic. And I'm so happy about that. I didn't expect that. I think it's an indication of what a great collaborator JR is, and people are calling me clients. They didn't know all the stuff that I went through. They're loving the book and the comedy and the sorrow. And so whatever. Well, that's sweet. I mean, I'm getting some interesting, I keep on checking it. JR keeps on telling me, you don't, you're just in the first week, you don't realize what's, people are pulling their own motivation reactions to that, that is inspiring them to do whatever it's going to do. That's fantastic.

0: and the comedy and the sorrow. And so whatever anybody gets out of it that helps them kind of expose themselves and be honest with themselves that they can again move forward, that's exactly what I wanted the book to do.
1: The book is called Roll the Calls, Ari Emanuel, our guest. We have to talk about Entourage because it was such a great HBO series. And in the book, it's some of the funniest parts of the book is Jeremy Piven portrays you as Ari Gold. So it's the real life, it's the fake version of you on HBO.
0: He never talked to me. We didn't really know each other at the time. He was incredible. incredible.
1: Take me through.
0: I'm only up to season two. I finished season two. Tonight I start season three, actually. Because back in the day, it was on Sundays. I didn't want to watch the show with Mrs. Ari at the time because she would ask me questions. The show, because of the situations, would give me anxiety. So I never did. Now, it's actually, I get to look at it. I laugh at it. It's funny as hell. I'm not as anxious.
1: Take me through the pitch to HBO when you tried to pitch Entourage to HBO.
0: Well, I said to him, I'm not in the mood for a no. So you're picking the show up. You're putting it in development. And Doug Allen was there with his agent, this guy Jeff Jacobs that ratted on me.
1: Yeah.
0: As he remembers it, and we talked about it just to make sure the story was right, he was basing it on Jeff, and then he and I meet. And and he's managed by Mark Wahlberg. He was at the time managed by Mark Wahlberg's manager, Steve Levinson, whose E is based on. And we do the thing. They say yes. He gets in the car with Steve. I call him from the mobile. He goes, should I send over a sample? And I said to him, you want to unsell the show? Like, shut up. We just sold the show. Just go write the show and I'll do my thing. And that's how it started. You know, it was just, I had a lot of stuff going at HBO. And I had a lot of projects at HBO and a lot of relationships. So it was easy. And the concept of Mark Wahlberg's wife and the Entourage was the perfect show because they usually did do great stuff about Hollywood at HBO with Chris Albrecht and Carolyn Strauss, who were the executives at the time. So it was a pretty easy, I want this. It's a really good idea, and how it started.
1: So did you have to sell them on the idea, or were they halfway there when you walk in and say, I'm not taking no for an answer? I mean, did you pull a Jedi mind trick on them?
0: After that, I didn't make any other, there was no other pitch to sell it.
1: Okay.
0: And then Doug Allen and Steve and Mark, they did a great pilot. Chris Albrecht was, in my opinion, had some of the best taste of all time in the creative community. They read the script, made a couple changes, and it was off to the races.
1: Ari Emanuel, our guest, for a couple more minutes. The book is called Roll the Calls, an instant New York Times bestseller, book of the year, book of the decade. It's a wild ride. It's poignant. It's funny. It's interesting. It's introspective. Larry David, one of your best friends. How many times did you call him before you finally convinced him that you could become his agent?
0: So I'm friends with his wife at the time, Lori David, and our kids kind of grew up together and Larry. He's represented by this guy by the name of Gavin Pallone, who was this incredible agent at this company called United Talent. Gavin leaves the business, wants to become a producer, wants to leave the business. That means there's clients that he represented are up for grabs. And Gavin had incredible taste, like incredible. And a bunch of his clients that were available, like I had a big, and one of the greatest writers of all time in comedy is Larry David. And so I was never going to let him not have me represent him. Even though we were good friends, he doesn't like to make decisions that easily. And so I felt bad for him. I mean, I pounded him like horribly. I mean, it was horrible. I mean, it was one of my great, great plays. And finally, he didn't want to go to lunch. And I said to him, I'll send him a car. And we go to lunch at the Palm.

0: and he just turns to me at lunch. He goes, I will sign with you if you don't call me anymore. And, yeah, then we had the Caesar with chicken, and he, I don't know what he had. And yeah, it's been an incredible run.
1: And he's such.
0: And then he oversaw, you know, he kind of did my vows at my wedding. When I got married to my wife, Stodd. Yeah.
1: And
0: funniest speech of all time.
1: And this is a family run radio show, so we can't necessarily say what he said. It's in the book, but probably yeah. One of the most foul mouthed wedding vows ever in the history
0: Correct.
1: Of weddings.
0: Absolutely. And hysterical. I mean, people were like crying how funny it was. Crying.
1: It's all in the book. Before we go, Ari Emanuel, I want to ask you about the news of the day, and that is Skydance buying Paramount and Warner Brothers. Money is obscene, $111 billion.
0: Are they
1: going to be able to make this work? Because some people say this is the second coming of an AOL Time Warner merger.
0: No. This is not. Yes, it's a tech company because Larry Ellison comes from tech, David comes from tech, and they're building proper tech for the direct-to-consumer business. But the underlying tech is going to be incredible, and it's already incredible because, you know, I have a bunch of projects on there, and with the library, it's going to be incredible. And they're going to make it also for social and for micro-dramas, and they're building it for where the business is going. And on the content side, it's one of the great content providers of all time, and in my opinion, sets up for the creative community a competitive landscape for big players to bid against themselves. As I have clients and the competitive agencies, which there are many, has clients, there's going to be a competitive tension that we need to get the best prices, the freedom for our clients to make things creatively that they want. One of the great things is he's going to be making movies for the theaters, which we can see now that the theater business is coming back in a real way. So all fantastic. And I believe they'll make, yes, there's going to be cuts and synergies between the two, and that's going to be painful, but that we'll get through that. And of course, there's going to be some dislocation, not great, but all in all, a really good place for the competitive tension you need in the creative space where people are bidding on projects to get the most amount of money and the freedom that you need to make great projects.
1: The book, Roll the Calls, a memoir. Ari Emanuel, it is the book of the summer, the book of the year, no doubt about it. Ari Emanuel, you are very busy with your time. You're very gracious to spend a half hour with us tonight. Thank you for checking in. Have a good luck on the tour, and we hope to talk to you down the road.
0: Thank you so much for doing this.
1: You got it. America at Night, back in a moment.
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1: All right, Ari Emanuel, the book is Roll the Calls, and it is a great read. If you are interested, it is pretty funny. And the man tells tales on himself as well as others. And there's a great story in the book. His friend Jeffrey Katzenberg, he was a partner with, and they were struggling. And one of the things you had to do in Hollywood is to act like you had it made. And so they invested in Laker tickets, and they would show up at Laker games. And that was part of their marketing strategy, to show the world that they were a successful agency. And they would talk to clients. They would talk to prospective clients. They would cut deals all at Laker games. It became a place to be seen. And Laker tickets was a business expense, because that's where they would do business. And then as the company got a little more successful, the story goes that Jeffrey Katzenberg tried to buy the tickets out from under Ari Emanuel. And that's not good. That did not end well. And one of the people he takes to task in the book is Jeffrey Katzenberg. Now, Jeffrey Katzenberg has since denied that story, says it doesn't happen, but Ari Emanuel says it does. But so for what it's worth. Jeffrey Katzenberg, by the way, was also mentioned on last night's show when Lindy Lee, the Democratic operative, who's now recoiled in horror from the Democrats, talked about Jeffrey Katzenberg and how he was the chairman of the Biden reelection campaign and how he was the one who sort of shielded Biden from all of the criticism that, hey, maybe he's not up for another 4 years. So interesting couple of stories the last couple of days. But anyway, the book, Roll the Calls. Hey, stay right there. We got lots more to get to. We'll take plenty of phone calls, plenty of text messages, got some voicemails as well. We love the voicemails. We love the phone calls. We love first-time phone calls as well. 1-844-2-McGraw, 1-844-262-4729. Our executive director is Alex Hinton. Our engineer tonight is Richard Good. I'm McGraw-Milhaven, and this is America at Night on Westwood One.

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9: To boost jobs. I'm Lisa Lacera, Fox News. President Trump announcing a multi-billion dollar investment in a shipyard outside Baltimore that he says will be the home to the creation of the next generation of submarines.
10: American taxpayers will receive a 40% stake in the new shipyard. We get 40%. And the storied grounds of Sparrows Point will never fall silent again. There's a tremendous amount of activity going on even now.
9: The project will be funded in part by defense company Anduril Industries. The president says the shipyard will create about 3,000 jobs for Maryland. When he returned to the White House, the president was asked if he had spoken with Russian President Vladimir Putin about the possible case of plague in a Siberian lab.
10: I have a call scheduled.
9: A 28-year-old scientist died at the Anti-Plague Institute, authorities say, from pneumonia with an unknown cause. Another day of demonstrations in France over education funding.
11: These protests have been going on for a couple of weeks, but been nowhere near the size or level of intensity of today's demonstrations. Tens of thousands of people here in Paris taking to the streets, with some even clashing with riot police. Those officers equipped with batons, riot shields, and even tear gas, trying to get the crowd to disperse.
9: Fox's Jeff Paul in Paris. Thousands of arrests have been reported. The man convicted of killing 13 people in the shooting rampage at Fort Hood, Texas, will be executed by firing squad December 3rd. The acting secretary of the Army said the execution will take place at Fort Hood.
12: Nadal Hassan was an Army psychiatrist when he opened fire on soldiers about to deploy to Iraq and Afghanistan from Fort Hood on November 5th, 2009.
9: Fox says Lucas Tomlinson. Hassan is currently being held at Fort Leavenworth, Kansas. The U.S. military hasn't carried out the death penalty since 1961. Pentagon spokesman Sean Parnell announced yesterday President Trump had approved the execution of Hassan. 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

0: Marcos every night. 1-844-2-McGraw. That's 1-844-262-4729. 1-844-262-4729. America at Night with me, McGraw Millhaven, and of course you, because we can't do the show without you. And what good is open phones if no one calls in the show? If no one texts in, you can text in, you can voicemail in, or you can call in. We love first-time callers. Let's get right to the headlines. And the first story of the night, Krista Pike, the death row inmate who received two doses of the lethal injection but lived, is now conscious. She has regained consciousness, and she is talking. It's the botched execution in Texas. According to her lawyers, she's conscious and speaking. She continues to receive critical care in Nashville. The prognosis remains unclear. They say they do expect a long recovery. Her lawyers said she is a survivor and will take the road to recovery one day at a time. She's believed to be the first person to have survived a lethal injection. She's been hospitalized since the execution on September 30th after it became clear witnesses said that she was still breathing after two doses of the lethal drugs. The drug used in the injections didn't work. She had been unconscious and she'd been on a ventilator in recent days as the medical staff worked to rid her body of the drug. The lawyers pointedly noted that Ms. Pike, they say she has sustained burns and other injuries to her arms. She remains handcuffed and shackled to her bed. Now think about this for a second. On September 30th, they tried to kill her. And now they're giving her life-saving medicine and doing everything they can to bring her back to life. I don't have an opinion one way or the other on the death penalty. But this story, not even Kafka could come up with this story. This one is the most bizarre story. Each time I say that, there's another bizarre story you just can't wrap your head around. They tried to execute her. It failed. And once they realized they didn't execute her, they then called an ambulance to try and save her. She was rushed to the hospital. And ever since the failed execution attempt, she's been on a ventilator keeping her alive and giving her life-saving treatments to save her and to reverse the effects of what they did to try and kill her. This one is one for the books. We'll wait and see what happens. You read the story of why she's on death row. It's I'm not trying to sugarcoat it. It is heartbreaking. Colleen Slemmer, who they lured to the woods, and her boyfriend tortured her for well over an hour. And it is gruesome. It is disturbing. It is heartbreaking. There's a reason why she's on death row. Again, not making any judgments or making any comments about yes, we should or no, we shouldn't, because everyone sort of superimposes their own on this. Just the absurdity of the story. That they tried to execute her, but when it failed, and apparently the only known person in America who's survived an execution. I mean, there have been all sorts of, as they call them, botched, but ultimately they were successful. They might have taken a little longer and not as worked as they were intended, but they ultimately were executed. This instance, she's now back alive and talking. It is one of the most bizarre stories. And just a crazy, crazy story. And so, where do we go from here? Who knows? Let's get to other, highlights and other, news stories, because we got lots to, catch up on. So here are the headlines, from today. Cornell has picked Sally Yates. You remember her. She's the former acting attorney general. She is going to lead the independent investigation of the school's handling of the former student's claim that she was raped at a fraternity party in 2024. The move comes after there were student protests and faculty members gathered on the campus. The school's Senate plans to vote no confidence in the administration. I know somebody has to take the fall for this, and, you know, if it's the chancellor or the president or the whoever. But, you know, the more I read this story, the more you get a sense that I don't know if they're ever going to piece together what actually happened in that fraternity room. There's so much misinformation on top of now video, and now they've taken screenshots of the videos and videos of the Instagram posts that have gone around, and allegations that the fraternity brothers tried to get their story straight, and allegations that they were too drunk to piece together what happened, and she was too drunk to piece together what was happened, and seems like it's very hard to go back and piece this together after 2 years. And so I don't know if we're ever going to find out what happened, and I don't know if anyone's ever going to be charged with anything, because it's just so hard after all these years to figure out exactly what happened. By the way, ketamine is now introduced to this story. It's a key factor in this alleged assault. That has surged in popularity as a drug of choice on college campuses. Just like that, what was the story last week about the Ole Miss students who died, who that kratom was found in their dorm room. Kratom is basically synthetic heroin that is sold in almost every state in the union. So as much as we try and stop fentanyl from coming in from our borders, they can go down to the drugstore, go down to the convenience store and just get a packet of ketamine, and they're off to the races on synthetic heroin. So say a little prayer. Former CA officer who authorities say stashed hundreds of gold bars in his home admitted today in court that there was a far larger web of deception. He could face 20 years behind bars. David Rush was his name, and he worked on highly classified programs. He admitted in court today that he created a fake secret government account to purchase roughly $145 million of luxury real estate in South Florida. He also admitted to sharing the identity of a human source with a foreign government, considered by the CIA to be among the gravest of violations. It's an unbelievable story. Wait for the Netflix series to come out. What else we got going on here? Lots of other news. Stocks, the S&P 500. Everyone's talking gloom and doom on the economy. The S&P 500 rose to a new high today, extending a strong rally over the last 6 months. In Britain, a 22-year-old from London was the seventh person arrested in that RAF Fairford investigation. Officials also said that they withdrew B-1 bombers from the base over there due to a threat of Iranian drones. Paramount officially closed the deal with Warner Brothers. That's official. It's now called Skydance. We'll wait and see for the shoe to drop. But there's a story that Anderson Cooper talked to one of the leaders in apparently a CNN town hall meeting for CNN employees, and they reiterated that they are going to leave CNN alone and they are not going to meddle in the news department. So we'll wait and see what happens with all of that. Kenya has recorded its first Ebola case while we're all worried about that plague up in Russia. That's going to do it for the news. And there you go. We are off and running. 1-844-42-McGraw, 1-844-262-4729. We got phone calls. We got text messages. Looking for first-time callers as well. Stay right there. We'll get to all that coming up next. America at Night. Back in a moment.
1: 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America at Night with McGraw-Milhaven.
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1: Phones 1-844-2-McGraw, 1-844-262-4729. Let's go to those phones. Tony in Montreal, welcome to America at Night.
2: How you doing, McGraw?
1: Good, Tony. How are you?
2: I'm good. Was watching hockey today in Hawkesbury, Ontario. Watched the game on these huge screens. I had two games on. It was Montreal and Carolina. I guess a repeat of the Stanley Cup final, and they lost. And I saw Ottawa playing Detroit, and Detroit is some hungry, crazy skating hockey team. It was pretty good. No politics tonight. Just keeping away from that, and no death talk, no sentencing talk, no execution talk, just relaxing, having a great burger, sitting there with a friend, and...
1: Not another just, girlfriend. Not another girlfriend.
2: Girlfriend. Come on, man. You're killing me. Come on.
1: All right, I'm a hockey player. What kind of hamburger are you having? What kind of hamburger? Who's cooking the hamburger?
2: You know, you being... Just a regular huge hamburger and just well done and just a regular lettuce, tomato stuff on it and the relish and mustard. But you know, McGraw, you being an ex-baseball player, you know, baseball players and all these great athletes had an affinity for the fans. And that meant that you always kept your eye in the stands for one of those special fans. Hockey players are no different than you guys, bro. They're no different, you know? And I was going to say, why don't you give me remember we did this once before we did the three things about Canada that you'd want to hear about. And I thought that was a good thing. You can ask me one if you want.
1: Ask you three things about Canada? I'll ask you. I'll ask you a question. Let's see about Canada. Is it grass fed beef or is it corn fed beef?
2: Oh, that's a great one. That's the big debate. I think in Alberta they have grass fed. It's grass fed across Canada. I think it's pretty much that.
1: Gotcha.
2: You guys have the corn fed. But I tend to like your beef. I was in St. Louis at the Marriott when I was being recruited by Bill Selman. And let me tell you something. You guys can put on a show when it comes to eating beef in St. Louis, man. That's what I remember having a great steak down in St. Louis.
1: Is there barbecue up in Canada?
2: Do we barbecue? Of course we barbecue.
1: Well, no. Hold on a second. Now, the barbecue means different things to different people. When you say, do you barbecue? You might grill outside and people call that barbecuing. When I say barbecue, are there barbecue joints up in Canada that have good smoked ribs or pulled pork or brisket or anything like that?
2: Oh my God. We're the king in Montreal. We have the best ribs I'm going to tell you, if you ever come up to Montreal, you got to have the ribs at Baton Rouge. They're the best ribs ever. I mean, really, they are the smokehouse ribs. We have a lot of smokehouse ribs, a lot of Jamaican places, et cetera. It's like good food. And of course, we have our Montreal smoked meat, which is like your corned beef in New York, but better.
1: All right.
2: And we have the best bagels. And we have the best bagels around, too. You know that.
1: I'm not going to start. Look, we're being pleasant tonight. I don't want to pick any fights. Tony, thanks for the phone call. Thanks for checking in.
2: You're too much, man.
1: Thanks, man. Let's go to Eduardo in Tampa. Eduardo, welcome to America at Night.
3: Yeah, thank you for taking my call. The measles case in Pennsylvania, it looks like it's affected the Amish community over there, and I guess they're not big up on vaccines. So I think they need some education about getting that because, you know, there's 1,000 cases already in Pennsylvania. And Governor Hochul in New York signed an executive order about, you know, I guess getting vaccines over there. So I think I think the president could have been mentioning this story better instead of making jokes about L.A. and San Diego getting milk.
1: Well,
3: things out there.
1: Yeah, no, this measles outbreak, you mentioned Pennsylvania, you mentioned New York. She just called New York a state of emergency. Right. And we've had other outbreaks in other parts. I think it was in South Carolina. We had one last year in Texas. And so, no, I mean, you know, 20 years ago, measles was considered eradicated. And now it is making a comeback. We've had a couple of deaths along the way. Look, I don't know much about the Amish community. I have great respect for them. I think they're wonderful, wonderful people. The limited interaction I've had with them. And I appreciate them and their way of life and how they want to be just left alone and let me do my deal. I hear you. And I am the first one to stand up for people's religious freedoms and or their religious, rights.
2: Sure.
1: But as a Catholic, I've gone to church school. I've got my confirmation. I've had my baptism. I've had, spent many, many hours in Catholic church and never once has a priest or a pastor or a cardinal or a deacon or anybody else in the Catholic faith ever told me that it is somehow against the Catholic faith to get a vaccine shot. So when these Catholics I hear say are somehow a religious exemption, I scratch my head. What religious exemption? You're Catholic. What religious exemption is there when you're a Catholic? No one's ever told me that getting a vaccine is somehow against the Catholic faith or the Catholic religion. Abortion, sure. Meat on Fridays, sure. Communion, yeah. Confirmations, yeah. All of the sacraments you hear, right? All of them. But no one's ever said to me anything about vaccines. So, look, I certainly appreciate people and I certainly want to give them, their space to do what their religious, wants them to. But, the truth is that, the vaccines are overwhelmingly safe according to the experts. And the measles vaccine, the measles was eradicated, and now we're starting to see it pop up because there are large swaths of people who still don't want to get vaccinated. Right? It's, I mean, it's still what 90% or 89% or whatever. It's still 89-90% of the people are getting vaccinated. It's the few 5 or 6% or 10% that don't want to get vaccinated. And then, of course, you're starting to see these outbreaks. It's a sad commentary on life.
2: Your doctor.
1: Yeah, Eduardo, thanks for the phone call. Appreciate your comments. You got it. 1-844-2-McGraw, 1-844-262-4729. We got some text messages. Love first-time phone callers. Love to hear from you. And we'll bump you up to the top. 1-844-262-4729. We got some voicemails and plenty of texts are coming in, so we'll get to all of that. America at Night, it's open phones, coast to coast. Back with more phone calls in a minute.
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3: Let's get a couple of text lines. This one's from Illinois. Why are labs that house deadly pathogens using breakable vials? Good question. The woman spreading the bacteria for 5 days as it was filling her lungs with fluid. My hospital saved my life by draining the fluid my lungs had in it while giving me IV antibiotics continuously for 10 days and monitoring my O2 levels 24/7 to stop pneumonia from killing me. It's a good question. We had on Dr. Deborah Bricks, who was, we all learned about her during COVID, right? She stood next to Dr. Fauci during the COVID-19 news conferences. She was on the show earlier tonight talking about this, and she brought up a great point. And if you were listening, you heard it, where she says it's not plausible. She was like, look, there's a lot we don't know. And how much can we trust Russia in what they're saying? And she said that's the biggest concern is we don't know what's going on because they're not being very forthcoming. And it seems like they're telling us the truth, but kind of not really. And so she's really concerned about that. But she brought up the point, which was a great point, and I'm going to paraphrase from it. It's not exactly what she said. But she said, even if you break a test tube, these are deadly pathogens. These are deadly things. You're in a complete and utter safety suit anyway. So when a glass test tube breaks, you're not susceptible. And she sort of alluded to the fact, like, this isn't like an episode of Superman where Peter Parker drops a petri dish and all of a sudden a spider gets loose and bites him on the ankle and all of a sudden turns into Superman, right? These are highly trained world-class scientists who take safety at a premium. And so they've got their suits on and everybody in the lab has their suits on. So if a vial does break, you're not walking around in a playground with a bunch of open cuts, right? I mean, it's just sort of common sense. And so the vial breaking and somehow breathing in the pathogen and then dying, to me anyway, after she said that, I what leads to mistrust, what leads to conspiracy theories? The lack of transparency. And that's exactly what we have with this situation in Russia. But that's a pretty good text. Formerly banned Scott texts in, driving is more dangerous than vaccines. Here's another one. When you asked Ari Emanuel, are you threatening me? I wonder if he ripped off his belt from his waist when he picked up the chair to look like a lion tamer. Interesting. A book title. This one's from Minnesota. Book title for Tom Tillis. It turns out jellyfish aren't the only beings with no backbone. Ain't that the truth? Tom Tillis, after he's out of the Senate, said he had reservations about voting for Pete Hegseth at the time, but he voted for him because he didn't want to be a lone voice in the wilderness. That's why we send you to Washington, D.C., to stand up as a profile in courage. Right? When they're on the camp, imagine if that was his campaign slogan. Remember 6 years ago when he was running for Senate in North Carolina. I don't think he went up and held a news conference and said, oh, hey, by the way, vote for me for the United States Senate, because if there's a questionable Secretary of Defense that is up there on the stand, I'm going to vote to confirm him, even though I have grave reservations, because I believe in the herd mentality. How many votes do you think that guy would have gotten if he would have told the truth 6 years ago on the campaign trail? Instead, I don't know what he said, but I can almost guarantee you he said he was going to go to Washington and change Washington. I was going to go to Washington and give him some down-home North Carolina common sense is what I'm going to do right there. He goes to Washington, and the first sight, he caves. And then he writes a book about it. He writes a book about talking about how he caves. Strange. Here's one. Greg in, let's see where Greg is from. Greg is from Illinois. Thank you, McGraw, for calling out the cowardly lion, a.k.a. Tom Tillis. Sadly, he's only the tip of the iceberg, and many others of his ilk operate the same way on a daily basis in both parties. Kudos to you, sir, for keeping these clowns in check. Greg in Illinois. Here's another one. Elections are safe. Donald Trump is just messing with the public's mind to benefit his power. And then here's another one. Who do we trust in government? Scary world. I think that was in reference to the story about the pneumonic plague. And then here's one from Pennsylvania. Hi, I live amongst the Amish in Pennsylvania. There is no rule in the Amish religion that explicitly prohibits vaccinations. Goes on to say, decisions about health care and vaccinations in the Amish are left up to the individual Amish family and the individual church members rather than the bishops or the ministers. There is no explicit prohibition from vaccinations. Huh. I didn't know that. I don't know much about the Amish. I do know that they like to live amongst themselves, and I do know that they have issues with electricity. And I think it's the cord. They're using apparently a lot of cell phones and power tools with batteries, because of they have a problem with electricity and the cord for whatever reason. And I'm way over my skis on this. I'm not trying to be disrespectful in any way. I just don't know enough about the Amish. But if that's true, I didn't know that the Amish faith and their church rules did not prohibit vaccinations. I didn't know it was left up to the individual family member. 1-844-2-McGraw, 1-844-262-4729. Robert in Connecticut, welcome to America at Night.
4: Hello?
3: Hello, Robert. Hello. Richard, I'm sorry. It's Richard, I'm sorry.
4: McGraw, thanks for taking my call. Gosh, you bring up too many subjects, but let me start. I don't know how much time you'll give me, but religious exemption, you know, the scripture says that your body is the temple of the Lord. Don't defile the temple. Life is in the blood. Okay, so you understand that what happened, England, they studied the common cold for like 44 years, and they finally gave up because

0: them off. Same thing with these other thing, measles, chicken pox, all this. Now, people understand that they just allowed 25 million illegal immigrants into this country, and who knows what they bring. But the thing, the whole thing here is that God gave us an immune system, and people need to honor their body as the temple of the Lord, and they need to turn around and keep their immune system up. And you don't abuse your body, and take care of your body. Your body will take care of you. As far as this other woman, Deborah Burke, I believe her name is. I was really disappointed in hearing what she had to say about transparency. When she's so close to Dr. Fauci, she wants to talk about transparency, about how they changed, the pharmaceuticals had the money to change. It's not a vaccine at all. It's gene therapy. mRNA is the messenger. It tells the DNA what to do. That's why you've had these mortician pulling blood clots out of people that were 6 feet long, is because these proteins coagulate, whatever. Another thing is they don't let the people know that you don't know what these vials are different. And it's a known fact that experimental. She needs to be brought up on this information and what she really knows about Wuhan and this stuff coming out of China, talking about transparency. And Fauci,
1: what does she know? But she wasn't in China. How would she know what's going on in China?
0: Well, she worked along with Fauci when the woman in China, the Batwoman they call her, she gave Fauci the information about that she found a rich pool of bat protein that was initiated that they used to do the gain of function to transform it from animal to human. And Fauci lied before Congress. He took the Fifth Amendment. I wonder if she would take the Fifth Amendment.
1: Well, wait a minute. Did he lie or did he take the Fifth Amendment?
0: Yeah, no, they got him where he said that he denied that it was the gain of function. And then when he wrote his book and all the other information, that when he went before Congress now, that he's plus the Fifth Amendment.
1: Okay, you said he lied in front of Congress. He took the Fifth Amendment in front of Congress.
0: Yeah, well, no, before that, because the first time that he testified before.
1: Well, Richard, clearly you're a lot more educated on this than I am. My only point is that as a Catholic myself, I have been to many Catholic services, church every Sunday, catechism, confirmation, communions, weddings. I've had friends with priests, dinners with priests, 18 holes of golf with priests. Never once did they ever mention one of the tenets of the Catholic Church is to avoid vaccines. So when a Catholic says they have a religious exemption, I find that odd because the Catholic Church doesn't have a stance on vaccines.
0: Well, I believe, yeah, there is a personal choice of whether you want to put something in your body, just like
1: that's not my argument. That's not what I said. I understand it's a personal choice. I understand that. My point was a religious exemption. Don't say it's a religious exemption if you're Catholic, because I've never heard Catholics say that it's against the tenets of the Catholic faith. Say, I don't want to do it for personal reasons. Okay, fine. But don't say it's a religious exemption. Don't say you're not getting it for religious reasons. It has nothing to do with you if one is a practicing Catholic and or apparently Amish, because Amish don't have a tenet in their faith that says you shouldn't have a vaccine.
0: Well, I'm talking about an individual person, their relationship.
1: I understand. No, I understand that. I understand which I agree with you. People have a personal choice, to get a vaccine or not. I don't disagree with you on that. My only point was I find it odd when people who are of a religion in which the religion doesn't have an opinion on vaccines claim a religious exemption.
0: Well, I think it comes down to McGraw that when you study the scriptures, the Bible, the verses in there, I mean, the Lord Jesus Christ, he died on the cross, he gave up his blood. Allegedly.
1: Okay, I don't know what that has to do. I don't know what that.

0: has to do with vaccines. But again, if you are a non-denominational Christian and you, however you interpret the Bible, fine. You're not a practicing Catholic. But if you're a practicing Catholic, how do you call for a religious exemption when the church doesn't call for religious, you know, call for that to be a tenet of the faith?
1: Well, I think because it's a personal relationship with Jesus Christ.
0: I don't disagree with you, Richard, but you're not answering the question. The Catholics don't have a problem. The Catholic hierarchy, the Pope, all the rules and regulations they have don't have a problem with vaccines. So why does a Catholic person say they have a religious objection if they're a practicing Catholic?
1: Well, I think it's separate. I think it's separate from, you know, separate from what the church, their doctrine or beliefs are versus what a person, they could be a Catholic, they could be Baptist, but if they read the scriptures and they believe that the Lord has given them an immune system and that they don't want to contaminate their bodies, they don't know what they're getting injected into their bodies.
0: Again, I don't disagree with any of that, Richard. Thank you for the phone call. I appreciate the phone call. We're just going around in circles here. I don't disagree with any of that. Thank you. It's the Catholic faith. If you can say, look, I'm Christian. I believe the Bible. I read the Bible. I this and that. I don't believe it because the Bible tells. Okay, fine. That's how you interpret the Bible. Knock yourself out. Catholics, right? Nothing in the religion, nothing in the doctrine, nothing that I know of in my 59 years of being a Catholic, a practicing Catholic, that it says you shouldn't get a vaccine. That's all I'm saying. From the text line, this one's from, Minnesota. God also says in the Bible not to oppress foreigners, and yet we continue to oppress foreigners. Again, it's how you choose to interpret the Bible. It's how one chooses to pick and choose from the Bible. People pick out passages from the Bible, and that's what they go with. And you look at another passage, and someone else interprets it a different way. I'm certainly not going to get into all of that. That's your own personal beliefs. Knock yourself out. I just made the comment. How did we get on? Oh, yeah, Eduardo, thanks. I appreciate it. I just made the comment that he was talking about the Amish, and I just did a search, or somebody texted in and said that the Amish faith doesn't have any officially forbidden rules not to take the vaccine. And then I started talking about the Catholics, and all of a sudden, here we are. I wasn't trying to cause controversy. I caused controversy. I walked down the street and I say hello. Funny, earlier today on my morning show in St. Louis, somebody on the text line was upset with me because I didn't take a, they called me a wishy-washy something. Yeah, you wishy-washy. You never take a stand. You're wishy-washy. So now I have it on the record for, I get criticized for being a liberal. I get criticized for being conservative, and now you're criticized for not having an opinion at all. Only in America. America at Night, back in a moment.
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0: All right, we've got time for what? Let's see here, a couple more text messages here. Let's see if we can get this in. Let's see here. This one's from Missouri. The Bible says to trust the government. I don't know. Where does it say that? People calling in for the rundown. Here's another one from California. I'm not going to read that one. And let's see here. There we go. Oh, don't forget. Got just enough time to tell you. Don't forget. We've got the text line as well as the voicemails. We didn't get to any of those last night, but if you missed it, call the voicemails. And then don't forget, we also have the text club. Text your phone number to 1-844-2-McGraw, 1-844-262-4729. And then that way, Alex will send you a link, and then you can get the text of the day, tells you what's on the show coming up, tells you what was on the show the night before, and gives you a link to the podcast, which every show is then turned into a podcast. Subscribe and you can follow along. Thanks for putting up with me. We'll do it all again tomorrow night. Be safe, everybody.
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26: A new defense project. I'm Deborah Valentine, Fox News. President Trump proclaims a golden era of shipbuilding from a new submarine made.
27: Built at the Sparrows Point shipyard near Baltimore, President Trump says.
28: Less than 2 years ago, this national treasure was abandoned and it was totally forgotten, but it's not forgotten any longer.
27: Endural Industries is committing $3.7 billion to build new generation submarines at the facility, including autonomous vehicles. President Trump has pledged to revitalize American shipbuilding and speed up production of military systems. The shipyard is expected to create more than 3,000 jobs in Maryland. At the White House, Jared Halpern, Fox News.
26: The only woman on Tennessee's death row is now conscious following a failed execution attempt.
29: In a statement, Krista Pike's lawyers say against all odds, she is conscious, speaking, and continues to receive critical medical care. The Tennessee death row inmate surviving 2 doses of lethal injection drugs at a Nashville prison last Wednesday. Her lawyers go on to say, despite the severe damage she endured to her arms, she is still handcuffed and shackled to the bed. Her recovery is medically unprecedented. Her prognosis remains unclear, but at a minimum, we expect a long recovery. Pike was convicted of killing a classmate in 1995. Tennessee's Governor Bill Lee has appointed a former U.S. attorney to lead an independent investigation into what went wrong in the execution chamber. Kristen Goodwin, Fox News.
1: A CIA agent charged with stealing tens of millions of dollars worth of gold bars pleading guilty to defrauding the federal government. David Brush admitting fraudulently obtaining nearly $194 million. 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
2: Like, I've seen so many politicians, I'm like, this is the stupidest ever. 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
3: 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And so is his very popular countdown. 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
1: All right, thank you, Scott Chad, and thanks to all of you for being with us. Write down our toll-free telephone number. 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I'm still where Newt was when he was on with us last week, and he said that in all the years he's been watching elections, that this is the most unpredictable of any that he's ever followed, and I kind of feel I'm in full agreement with him. There are people that are making proclamations that they know what's going to happen, and if it ends up they bet right, you have a 50-50 shot, really. They're going to seem like geniuses, but at this point I would tell you, for most people, it's a guess. I'm not trusting the polling. The polling has been atrocious. All I'm saying to you is, you get to finish this sentence, and when you hear either election night or early the next morning on Fox News, or maybe if we have to wait for House seats, votes to be counted in California, maybe 3 months from now, I don't know. But Fox News will project, and I would say that all of you collectively, if you commit in your mind, heart, and soul, what you want to follow with that sentence, will determine the outcome of this race. That is a very real thing. Now, there is early voting going on in a number of states. Linda, we're going to put up on the website where early voting is taking place. I know it started in my free state of Florida. I tend to like to vote on Election Day myself, but, you know, it's perfectly fine, whichever you prefer. We have a lot of developments as it relates to the election, a lot of developments in the Cornell 7 case. Unlike a lot of people in the media in Ithaca, New York, where Cornell is located, activists now have gotten up to their eyeballs in this case. We're going to wait, watch, see, and we're not rushing to judgment. There's not one thing about this case that I like, however, and especially the behavior of these, quote, fraternity brothers. I'm going to tell you something. I really am almost getting to the point where I think for way too many college kids that the 4 years that they're spending in college is a waste of their time. And I see it too often. I know what's going on. I talk to too many parents, and, you know, it used to be like, you got to get your college degree. And for most people, it would help them in life. There are so many schools now that have become indoctrination centers. They're so woke. They've got agendas. The kids are getting meaningless degrees. They get pass-fail grades because they don't want to hurt kids' feelings if they were to get a D or an F in a class. So you get a pass-fail. Everyone passes. You move on to the next class. And, you know, so the time of a lot of kids at a lot of colleges is occupied hanging out at frat houses and sorority houses and going to football games and, you know, getting wasted, and that could, you know, entail drinking too much or using drugs and alcohol and getting wasted, hooking up with as many people as possible. That culture, you know, is way too common on college campuses. I'm not trying to sound like my grandfather here. I'm just telling you that a college degree to me is not what it once was. It used to really mean something. It meant it was a real dedication that was needed to get a specific degree. Now, if you're going for engineering, if you're going pre-med, if you're going pre-law, if you want to get a master's in business and you want to excel and you want to be at the top of your class, I'm not saying there aren't plenty of those students still out there. There are people that put their academics as their top priority, and partying and carrying on as a very low priority. There are a lot of those kids. I know people that went to college, you know, very dedicated in wanting to pursue an individual passion or career, and they've done very well. And I'm not dismissing the fact that I never finished college. I ran out of money, but I was a good student when I went there. But I can look back on it and tell you there's nothing that I really learned in college that's applicable to what I do and what my career has become and what it does kind of enrich your life. My real education came from reading on my own. You know, thank God I had a mother that really believed in education and reading. What's the name of that influencer Alex somebody, Linda, you would probably know who it is. What is her name? I don't really, do you know the one I'm talking about? I think she's got like a Netflix series or something. I only have heard of her recently. She bragged that she didn't read a book her whole life. And I'm like, okay, that's a problem. But did Linda disappear? Is she like,
2: I'm here. I just have no idea who it is. And Ethan is saying in my ear, Alex Cooper. And I thought he said it in your ear, but he clearly didn't. So I apologize. Alex Cooper is this person who I do not know who she is. That is her name.
1: Okay. She used to work with that girl that does, I think, another Alex, I don't know, who does the podcast that Kamala went on, Call Me Daddy. I'm not that hip into pop culture.
2: So I'm going to correct it. I'm looking at X. Her name is Alix, A-L-I-X, Earl, and she is admitting she's never read a book. Never read a book is crazy.
1: Maybe Dr. Seuss. Yeah. Look, she's apparently doing very well. She's got her own Netflix series. She worked for the Call Me Daddy podcast, and apparently her and the host of that show are now in some big fight. I mean, it's a big drama, but that's not my point. My point is, like, Linda, for example, you went to school, you got degrees, you got master's degrees. It's applicable. It has been applicable to your life. The one thing that school would do if you actually care about it is it would give you good habits that you would carry into adulthood, into the workforce. And I can tell you over the years, there's such an obvious difference when we hire people either on the radio show or the TV show, people that are motivated, people that are going to work hard and go the extra mile and that want to succeed, and those that feel entitled and have no desire to work hard or more concerned about lunch and when they get to go home. It just is what it is, but
2: I would say that I'm a little bit different because I did all of my education on my own dime at night. And I went to school with adults. These kids that go to school.
1: When you're paying for it yourself, yeah, it makes a difference.
2: Yeah, but even during the day and they're part of all the groups and the frats and I'm on this and I'm on that and I'll just skip class today. You didn't have that luxury at night. It wasn't a thing.
1: No, that would accurately describe a lot of my high school years, but I was getting real life experience by working a lot, and I always just like to work. I'd rather just do than sit there and book learn. But my mom was brilliant, valedictorian of her high school class, couldn't afford college. She grew up very poor in the South Bronx and could do the New York Times crossword puzzle in ink and finish it every day, which I don't know how she did that. You know, she gave me a copy of the Harvard's classics, you know, like Pilgrim's Progress and Dante's Inferno and so on and so forth. I read all those books and I got an education from that. I've gotten an education because I read, you know, probably the equivalent of a book or two books a day preparing for the show. And that's an education. If people would just read a newspaper, and I did that from the time I was 8 years old delivering papers. Anyway, so the election's in 28 days. We will get to this issue. I just find this whole Cornell 7 thing to close the circle on this, and we'll debate the aspect of it. I'm telling people, don't rush to judgment here. You know, this has the potential to be Duke Lacrosse 2.0. I think in many ways it might end up being that way. All these people are protesting in Ithaca, inside of Cornell, and all that's going on, and the rush to judgment. But on the other hand, it's not Duke Lacrosse. The behavior is repugnant. Everything that you're reading. Now, does it rise to the level of a crime? I don't know. It's problematic. Then you have another problem. It's been politicized. Then you have Letitia James and AOC. I would argue tainting the jury pool with such definitive statements about the guilt of the young men involved in this. And the young men, their behavior was atrocious based on the text messaging. The whole thing is atrocious. And it's horrible because we're sending the kids to school. You think they're going to study and learn and spend their time doing productive things. And too many kids are spending their time drinking, doing drugs, having sex. And they're getting passed on by these professors that are woke and indoctrinated and don't want to hurt kids' feelings with bad grades. It's insane. There is an institutional problem larger than this individual case, which we will eventually hopefully get to the bottom of. We have newly unearthed video of Abdul El-Sayed, the Democratic Michigan candidate, claiming He's a citizen of both America and Egypt. Apparently told the Detroit audience in 2016 that he has dual citizenship in the U.S. and Egypt, according to previously unreported video. The second time now he's been documented making this claim, even though his campaign now claims he was never a dual citizen. So are you lying then or are you lying now? I carried dual citizenship, quote unquote, and I grew up spending most of my summers in another country where I understood what it meant not to have the right to self-govern, said Al-Sayed. You know, and then he went on to tell a story, one that he tells on the campaign trail a decade later, that he was questioned by Egyptian police during one of his summer visits for publicly cursing Hosni Mubarak, Egypt's president at the time. And anyway, he said his academic resume stated in 2014 he was a citizen of the U.S. and Egypt. I just don't believe a word that comes out of this guy's mouth, to be very blunt with you. I just don't. And, you know, it was interesting because there was an MSDNC focus group and you had several African-American voters in Michigan. Now, about 80%+ wanted to vote Democratic or Democrat, but only about 60% want to vote for Al-Sayed. So, again, I go back to the polls here and I'm just saying 28 days is an eternity, even with early voting in a lot of states right now. And if everybody in this audience takes this seriously, I'm telling you, Republicans can shock the world and they can beat historical trends. I'm saying it's possible. Not saying it's going to happen. I'm saying that you can make it happen. So we'll see. Why is Barack Obama now getting behind Abdul Al-Sayed? I don't know, but he's apparently going to campaign with him in Detroit. I've always felt that Barack Obama kind of hid his radicalism as evidenced by Reverend Jeremiah Wright and his friendship with Bernadine Dorn and Bill Ayers and his relationship to community organizing and ACORN and going back to Frank Marshall Davis and the Chum Gang, you know, all things we did a deep dive in that the media never touched, which is probably one of the reasons I lived rent-free in his head for such a long time. Linda, I spent a lot of time with Rom Rombo Deadfish yesterday in a podcast. Got pretty contentious at times. He didn't like the fact that I knew his record backwards and forwards. Do people not know that I actually prepare for my shows? I mean, that was a little
2: shocking. Well, he was a public figure. That's kind of stupid.
1: I don't know. So we'll show you this on TV tonight about Al-Sayed saying that he's a dual citizen. We'll see where that goes. There's another report, the Washington Free Beacon, that Abdul Al-Sayed campaigned three times with a 9/11 truther, an imam who served in the Iranian propaganda unit, and helped lead think tanks, sanctioned for funding Hezbollah. But anyway, the story goes on to say that he quietly campaigned three times this year with a Michigan-based cleric who served as an Iranian Navy propaganda apparatchik in the 1980s and as a high-ranking official at Iran's Martyrs Foundation, now sanctioned by the U.S. government for funneling money to Hezbollah and paying stipends to the families of suicide bombers. Wow. No wonder why he had a hard time answering Martha McCallum about, you know, terrorist groups yesterday on Fox News. Anyway, the guy's name is Muhammad Ali Alahi. The imam of the Islamic House of Wisdom, they're located in Dearborn Heights. They hosted Al-Sayed at a campaign event at his mosque on June 24th. They organized an anti-Israel interfaith roundtable for Al-Sayed on July 21st, attended a Dearborn fundraiser last month that raised $350,000 for Al-Sayed. But I'm sure he's not radical at all. I'm sure he's just, you know, I'm sure he's not doing AOC. That's, you know, woke 1.0 crazy. I'm sure he doesn't believe any of this. Anyway, 800-941-SEAN if you want to be a part of the program. A lot more on the midterms coming up. We've got chaos and disorder in France that we'll get into. We'll also get into the Cornell 7 case and much more. 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
1: Well, we've got over 5,000 arrested as violence spreading all throughout Paris. We'll get to that today. We've got an update. Governor Spamberger, who was really woke 1.0 crazy and adopted the lie to the your constituents and voters strategy, looks like her parole board is appointees have freed dozens of convicted murderers, rapists, repeat violent offenders. Sounds like she was DSA, abolish prisons, abolish the police, no bail, long before anybody else. Iran is getting crushed, and nobody really in the media is paying attention to it. We'll get to all of that. There's still some controversy over the president offering $5,000. We're going to tell you about an investigation into Jack Smith that is, I think he's really in legal jeopardy. We'll explain that with Jim Jordan and more, and your calls, 800-941-SHAW.
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1: All right, 25 till the top of the hour. We'll get to your calls coming up, 800-941-SEAN. 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All right, 20 days till the election. We're following the story, the mass student riots that are escalating all across France. We have spent a lot of time on this program telling you that Europe and Western civilization with it is in a massive, precipitous decline. And we've given you the reasons for it. It's very obvious, not difficult to figure out. They've adopted socialism in many, if not most, of these Western European countries. Climate alarmism, they've spent trillions and trillions of dollars on it. And that has caused them to become reliant on their so-called top geopolitical foe, which would be Russia and Vladimir Putin. And they also have had unfettered, illegal immigration without assimilation. And I've talked about this often. And I never thought in my lifetime I'd see over 100 Sharia courts in Great Britain or no-go zones in France and other parts of Western Europe. Interestingly, you know, the big tell in all of this, and we took our B-2 bombers out of there yesterday, one of the Great Britain's air bases where we were keeping them, because they're not a reliable ally. You know, if they didn't have the moral clarity to stand with the U.S. against the number one state sponsor of terror, I think it speaks volumes about what a paper tiger the NATO alliance has become. And on top of everything else, they have been unwilling to commit to their own national security and defense, and also the defense of NATO. It's like pulling teeth to get them to pay their fair share. Some countries are just outright not paying. And so as a result, the culture is changing. And now we have mass student riots now escalating across France, violent clashes, you know, with arson, severe injuries, thousands of arrests. And these protests erupted late last month in Paris, spreading into a nationwide movement. You know, seeing student blockades at schools and taking to the streets, they're voicing their discontent. There's apparently a lot of teacher shortages, you know, the promises of socialism. Long days, dilapidated school buildings, a lot of schools have remained, you know, closed across the country. The rallies drag on. Their education minister said that Monday evening that 190 students have been injured in the protest. 15-year-old boy reportedly losing a hand in clashes. France's justice ministry said Monday 5,060 people had been arrested since the protest started, 87% apparently minors. Anyway, this minister said that in an interview that the movement was legitimate at the outset. France's interior minister said that the unrest no longer has anything to do with legitimate expression of what their school demands are, but now French officials now have the number of protesters at, you know, over 250,000 people, And these marches are being held now in 40 cities, spreading from Paris on out throughout the country. And, you know, you have activists, you have teachers, you have parents, university students, a lot of leftists, et cetera, et cetera. A lot of clashes with the police. Demonstrators keep chanting, we are all anti-fascist, et cetera. It's a little bit reminiscent of the summer of love, the summer of 2020, you know, where we had mostly peaceful protests that resulted in dozens of dead Americans, thousands of injured cops and billions in property damage, and a vice presidential candidate at the time that said, oh, they're not going to stop. They shouldn't stop. And we're not going to stop supporting them. We have pro-Palestinian protesters have now emerged amidst the so-called student riots in France. The media calling the ongoing riots, quote, student protests over school funding. But there seems to be another huge element stoking the unrest. There's a New Arab Post report that hundreds of the demonstrators in France on October 3rd gathered against Israel's, quote, atrocities in Palestine and southern Lebanon. This demonstration now marking 3 years since the start of, you know, what happened on October the 7th. And our hearts go out to the people of Israel as they now, like we came up on our 25th anniversary, this being the third anniversary of October 7th. The president has weighed in on this and has said this is out of control, mass migration, and Islam framing the unrest as part of a broader warning about immigration and cultural change. You know, I had Caroline Levitt on my podcast, and she just describes in detail. I was asking her, what is President Trump like in these meetings with foreign leaders? And she recalled one instance. I think it was story of October 7th. The president has weighed in on this and has said this is out of control, mass migration, and Islam framing the unrest as part of a broader warning about immigration and cultural change. You know, I had Caroline Levitt on my podcast, and

that your open borders is destroying your country. And, you know, how does Great Britain ever end up with 100 Sharia courts? What he said about the situation in France is what's happening in France is nothing less than out of control mass migration. He said it's not about schools. It's about Islam wanting to take over this once great country. I don't know how they, I don't know what they do to save Western Europe. I really don't, because I think it's so out of control. The numbers are so high that, and I have a hard time understanding why, if you're going to let people into your free country and they want to come and they don't want to assimilate into the mores, the values, assimilate into what your country is, but want to change your country, why did they go there in the first place? Unless they're on a mission to spread whatever ideology they may want to spread. And why does the country allow that? I mean, could you imagine if Kamala Harris won the 24 election, and you think about it, do you think that we would have had 16 months of zero migration into this country? I mean, we had net illegal immigration in 2025. Not one person in 16 months has been allowed to go free and illegal in this country. Not one. You know, and of course they lied to us and kept telling us over and over again that no, that the borders are closed and the borders secure. One of the biggest lies ever told. Just like Joe's not a cognitive mess. Another big lie that was told to all of us. So I look to Virginia and I look at the new emerging strategy 28 days out of this midterm and I'm thinking, oh, they just are adopting the Abigail Spanberger strategy. Abigail Spanberger never ran on any of the things that she's doing, meaning a lot, fighting for the rights of men to play women's sports. Here she has a parole board, her appointees, a report today in the Daily Caller, have been freeing dozens and dozens of convicted murderers, rapists, and repeat violent offenders. I'll read from the Daily Caller. The parole board appointed by Virginia's Democratic Governor Abigail Spanberger has now approved the release of dozens of violent offenders, including rapists and murderers, in the last 2 months. All five board members were appointed by Governor Spanberger after she began her term in January. By the way, if you want, I'll give you a few examples of these upstanding citizens that her appointees decided to unleash on the public. For example, Reginald and James Holland, convicted of rape, forcible sodomy, robbery, 2 counts of kidnapping, possession of a sawed-off shotgun. They were sentenced to life for 5 of the 6 charges. Spanberger's appointees voted to release this guy, Holland, and saying his release and claiming his release is compatible with public safety and that he showed clear acceptance of responsibility for the offenses. And in the case of Reginald James, because they were both convicted, he was facing a life sentence after being convicted on 2 counts of first-degree murder. And the Spanberger parole board voted unanimously to release this guy, citing active participation in faith or community programs and his sustained emotional and behavioral stability. You have David Jones, convicted of charges of sodomy, burglary, assault, riot inciting, as well as rape, for which he was facing a life sentence. Well, Spanberger's appointees voted unanimously to release him, saying that he has demonstrated rehabilitation and his vocational achievements. So if you want murderers, rapists, burglars, thieves and drug dealers running around your state and your neighborhood, well, you're right up in the DSA, abolish prisons, abolish police and bail, and of course amnesty for every illegal, vetted or unvetted, because that's what you're going to get. That's your future. Moving on to some other news. I don't know why it's controversial that President Trump is giving these $5,000 checks out. It was an interesting article, Anna Marie Cox, Mediaite. Headline, Democrats should admit it. Trump's $5,000 checks are a great idea. Democrats' response to this promise to deliver $5,000 into every American's hands is, you know, shady, a bribe, illegal. But by the way,

0: Joe Biden did this himself. It was almost the same amount of money, about $3,000. I'd look at it from a different point of view. I think Americans just generally are overtaxed. And by the way, if they want to means test it, they can do that too. I don't really care. So, you know, it just is what it is. We are watching. We're going to have the House Judiciary Committee Chairman Jim Jordan on later. This is what we got from justthenews.com and John Solomon. Now, if you recall, we had Jim Jordan on after, we had the prosecutor Jack Smith before his committee. And he did not do particularly well that day before that committee. And John Solomon now breaking this news because he's already been, you know, scrutinized and a referral given for lying to that committee and to other committees. But for spying on Congress, you might recall that Lindsey Graham, before he passed away, said he would likely file a lawsuit over the fact that he was being spied on by Jack Smith's team. But now we find out, and this is the new development, that they campaign advisors and Trump's legal defense team and journalists and campaign advisors using a pen registered device was able to track the calls coming to and from his now chief of staff, Susie Wiles' phone. Now, Susie Wiles was then pretty much Trump's chief of staff when he was out of office and working with him every single day and working on a lot of these cases where he was being charged unfairly. But these new declassified memos reveal some of the FBI's invasive tactics. The latest memos released by the White House Government Transparency Task Force, they were released yesterday, show FBI agents assigned to Smith's team using a dragnet of data gathering tactics in the midst of the 2024 election. Why? To monitor phone calls, social media, political endorsements, other constitutionally protected activities. Now, this three-year classified document probe of then ex-President Trump, which put Joe Biden's administration in charge of the legal fate of his GOP rival, was approved at the highest levels of the Biden Justice Department. And according to this report, that means Attorney General Merrick Garland, that means Deputy Attorney General Lisa Monaco, that means FBI Director Chris Wray, according to these memos. The probe also made FBI agents at times uncomfortable, and yet senior officials at the Bureau's Washington, D.C. field office and their counterintelligence unit and their team raising concerns that they did not have a justification to raid Trump's Florida home and wanted to use a less invasive solution than a search warrant, according to documents. Now, this is the thing about this. If you recall, and we reported on it at the time, that the FBI was given free and full access to Mar-a-Lago with the approval of Donald Trump. He never stopped them. He just said, come anytime you want. They went, they had full access to the entire facility, and it ends up that they did find a room where they thought documents were in it that maybe shouldn't have been delivered. Remember, no president packs his own boxes when he's leaving office. It doesn't happen. But there was nobody hiding anything. It was there in a room in plain sight. And as a matter of fact, the FBI even followed up. And the FBI asked that they put an additional lock on that particular room. Now, if they wanted to come back, they had free access the first time. All they had to do was ask. And I'm sure they would have been given access again. As a matter of fact, I even asked Trump that question. And he said, sure, I would have given them access as much as they wanted. And if they thought something didn't belong there, they could have taken whatever they wanted also. And he wouldn't have cared. How does the president know? Anyway, 800-941-SHAWN if you want to be a part of the program. October 7th, 2023. Wow. Israeli firefighter Danny faced a nightmare no parent should ever have to endure. Imagine being in this situation. Terrorists attacking his community. His daughter and son-in-law trapped inside their home. The home is burning. He's a firefighter. Home is burning right in front of his eyes during the horrific attacks on that day. There was nothing that he could do to save his own family. And Danny had so dedicated his life to rescuing others. Here he is watching his own family die. And in the midst of this unimaginable grief, he stepped forward to help evacuate other people, other survivors, and care for his entire shattered community. And today he continues helping them rebuild. And this is, you know, just one heroic story out of such evil on October 7th. 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They're also providing mobile medical clinics for the elderly. 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
17: In Maryland. I'm Ted Lindner, Fox News. President Trump announcing on Tuesday a multi-million dollar investment in a new Navy shipbuilding facility in the state of Maryland. Fox's Jessica Rosenthal with more.
18: President Trump announced the U.S. is giving defense technology company Anduril nearly $3 billion to turn the site of a former steel mill near Baltimore into a Navy shipyard.
19: Right here in Sparrows Point, you'll build the next generation of American submarines, including autonomous subs, torpedo tubes, and critical components for our cutting-edge Virginia-class attack submarines, the greatest and quietest ever built.
18: Anduril's committing $3.7 billion to the project. Outside of the event, Maryland's Democratic Governor Wes Moore told reporters he's been working for months to bring this project to his state, and he expressed disappointment that he was not invited to speak at the president's event. Jessica Rosenthal, Fox News.
17: The president also talking about Russia on Tuesday, telling reporters he's got a call scheduled with Russian President Vladimir Putin to discuss a possible cause of the plague at a Siberian research institute.
19: I have a call scheduled.
17: Health authorities are investigating this after the death of an employee at an anti-plague institute, which authorities attributed to pneumonia with an unknown cause. That investigation continues. And a Delta Airlines plane struck the tail of an Air Canada aircraft while taxiing for departure in Los Angeles. This happened on Tuesday, that according to federal aviation officials. The collision happening on the tarmac at Los Angeles International Airport. Air Canada confirming no injuries were reported, said its aircraft will be taken out of service for inspection and repairs. Delta has apologized. And in the LA Dodgers taking a 2-1 lead in the NLDS with a 3-1 win over the Braves on Tuesday night. In San Diego, the Padres trying to stay alive facing off against the Brewers. 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
4: 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And so is his very popular countdown. 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
1: All right, thanks, Scott Shannon. 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It is 800-941-SEAN if you want to be a part of the program. Linda, I've been looking all over. Are these pictures of Jack Smith with a No Kings t-shirt accurate, or we don't know yet?
2: No, they're accurate.
1: Anyway, we are discovering a lot as it relates to Jack Smith. And now the latest development is the Biden FBI, DOJ, that was weaponized, not only tracked down Barron Trump, but also we're listening in on phone calls with Susie Wiles, who is the chief of staff of the president. And, you know, where this now goes, I don't know. Because now you're talking about abuse of power. Now you're talking about this has nothing to do with any discretion. This is crossing a line, you know, getting phone numbers of elected officials and doing these things without warrants, et cetera. Anyway, the person that knows the most about it is with us, and that's the chairman of the House Judiciary Committee, Jim Jordan, is with us. And, all right, so what are we now uncovering, and how bad is this, and what are the odds now that Jack Smith could be facing some type of charges?
3: Well, we know he lied to us. I mean, that's why we sent the criminal referral to Attorney General Blanche a few months ago, because he had said under oath that he did not get the contents of members of Congress's communications, when in fact he did. He did it in a roundabout way, going to the National Archives, getting communications from members of the administration who were talking to members of Congress. So he didn't properly filter that out. He didn't respect the separation of powers. So we know he did that. So we've already referred him. Now we find out he's getting the phone records of the chief of staff to the president of the United States. Now, at the time, she was his chief political person, helping run the campaign, but they were getting her, who she called, who called her, when it happened, how long it lasted in real time. Remember what he did for Congress is he went back in time. I want to know who Jim Jordan called for this 2.5 year period. I want to know who the Speaker of the House called in this 2 month period. He did that. But with Susie Wiles, he said, I want to know, it's a trap and trace. They want to know who she's calling in real time while they're investigating the president, while they're trying to indict the president. And I guess the big takeaway for me is, I guess we shouldn't be surprised, because this is exactly what Jim Comey and that crowd did back in 2016 when they laundered what came from the Clinton campaign, the dossier, took it to the FISA court so they could go spy on President Trump's campaign. Now they're spying on it again in 2024 by looking at who his chief, running his campaign, chief of staff, who she's talking to in real time. This is how egregious, this is how wrong it was, Sean. This is how much they were out to get, the length they were willing to go to keep President Trump out of the White House. And it is frightening, it is scary, and I sure hope that Todd Blanche takes what we've sent him and prosecutes Jack Smith on lying to Congress. But now it looks like it could be even more. And so I'm sure they're investigating this as well.
1: So John Solomon breaks this article, and this is what he writes. He writes, the Biden-era FBI tracked the Trump family, including the First Lady, Barron Trump, surveilled the future White House chief of staff, and that, of course, being Susie Wiles. And, you know, and it goes into great specificity and great detail. Now, to do these types of things, don't you need something called a warrant? You know, isn't there a legal process for this? Because this all came from these newly declassified records. You've had an opportunity to dig into these records deeper than anybody. But these documents, you know, released by the White House detail what they call plasmic echo. And that was the probe led by special counsel Jack Smith. John Solomon says, into whether Trump improperly retained classified documents after leaving office. Okay. But their surveillance operation, you know, if this is not abuse of government power, I don't know what is, because you're now spying on political opponents. You know, how is that not weaponization, as we have talked about so often?
3: Yeah.
1: But this comes a week after Jack Smith faced this contentious Senate Judiciary Committee hearing over the investigative tactics and a separate probe into Trump's efforts to challenge the 2020 election. Okay, so please explain to the American people what's going on here and what's legal, likely legal, what's likely not legal, and what are the things you expect that Todd Blanche should be doing?
3: Yeah, well, we certainly know that when what they did to Congress We know that that wasn't appropriate because the Justice Department has now changed its policy and says you can't go get the records of members of Congress and tell the judge that, oh, like they did with Kevin McCarthy, that he's a flight risk, and therefore the carrier, AT&T or Verizon, can't tell their customer, in this case the Speaker of the House, that you're getting his phone records, knowing who he called, who called him, when it happened, how long it lasted. So we know that that was wrong. It was constitutional. And we got the emails. We've been able to uncover in our investigation, get the emails back and forth where they express there's real concern here, but they're not going to know about it. They're probably not the target, being the members of Congress. So we can probably move ahead with it. That's the language they used in those emails. Well, the Justice Department has now changed its policy saying we're not going to do this ever going forward again, not like they did with Jack Smith. So that was problematic. And then the fact that Jack Smith lied to us about it under oath is really problematic. And again, that's why we referred him. Now we have the same thing happen with the former president of the United States, the first family, his wife and son, and his chief of staff. In the heat of a campaign, you have that going on, which is, again, totally reminds me of what happened back in 2016. Same kind of effort there. So this is all stuff I believe that Todd Blanche is looking into. We will see what happens, what he decides to do. But we know for sure Jack Smith wasn't square with us. And then for Jack Smith to go 2 days after, or a couple days after he testifies in front of the United States Senate about all these issues, and then to go to some, I think it was at some concert, and wear that shirt, just shows you his contempt for the rule of law, the process, and for how America works. And so I think, I mean, I can't believe it. Maybe months from now he wears that, but you wear it a couple days after? That makes absolutely no sense to me. That's just like giving the country the finger, and it's just entirely inappropriate in my mind.
1: Well, what do you make of these declassified records showing investigators at the FBI's Washington field office openly fighting back against the main DOJ, warning all of these people that they lack probable cause to raid Trump's residence, complaining, you know, that 5 weeks spent fixated on probable cause for a search warrant was actually hurting their efforts to recover the documents. Now, I want to give some context here. The FBI had been given carte blanche to look anywhere they wanted previously in Mar-a-Lago.
3: Yeah.
1: They went, and the room where, quote, the documents that everyone saw pictures of, they had free access to. They were invited in to see it and called back a couple of days later and asked for an extra lock to be put on that door, which was complied with. So it's not like they wouldn't have had access if they asked for it at the time.
3: Yeah, the president himself said, come on in, guys, where do you want to go? Show them around. And then when they asked me to put the lock on the door, he said, okay, sure. And they did it. Again, underscoring that they were out to get him, no matter what. No matter what. We actually had people in our investigation a couple of years ago, we were looking at this as well, who said that, that they should have, the FBI agent said, well, why don't we just call President Trump's lawyers and see if they'll give us this information? No. We need to search warrant. We want to go in and get it. Well, why don't we at least, when we get there, call up his lawyers? They can meet us there and we can do the search together. So his lawyers are present for everything. They see it all. No. We're not going to do it that way. We're going to come in. Like, they wouldn't do what the agents who would do this stuff suggested they do it in a much more appropriate manner than what they wound up doing. And again, it underscores the attitude they had, the contempt they had, the focus they had, the agenda they had, all about getting President Trump.
1: Okay, so they were fixated on this search warrant. What about the people that were warning them not to go about it this way? The Washington office, the field office in Washington, FBI agents that were pushing back hard for them not to do any of this. And what light can you shed on how deep they went into the now chief of staff Susie Wiles' cell phone records? And were they actually listening? Were they monitoring this in real time? Because John Solomon's report said they were using a real-time monitoring tool.
3: Yeah, they were. But not to get the contents, but to get when the call happened. So in real time, they know, okay, Susie Wiles is calling from, this is her number. She is calling this number. This number belongs to Todd Blanche, or this number belongs to someone that she's calling on their campaign staff. Maybe she's calling the other people in the campaign, or maybe she's calling a donor, or who knows what. So they're getting that kind of information, again, in real time. They're not getting what's being said, in those conversations, but they're getting the fact that she's calling.
1: Well, they're getting what's said in those text messages, aren't they?
3: They're not supposed to get that. They're just supposed to get that a text is being sent at this time from Susie's number to that number, or being received by Susie's number from this other number. That's all they're supposed to get. They're not supposed to get the contents. And to my knowledge, they didn't. But the fact that it's happening in real time, that's scary.
1: That's really scary. I mean, you know, real time monitoring tools. By the way, I can tell you right now for a fact, that means any conversations I was having or text messages, all of that was recorded by Jack Smith. Why do I feel that? Okay, for the 400th time, you know, Sean Hannity's records are going to be released to the public. Here we go again.
3: Yeah, that definitely happened
1: it definitely happened because I was in touch with her.
3: Yeah, of course, we probably all were. That's what, again, understand, it was, you look at who Jack Smith subpoenaed for records, the bank records, the people, it's basically the Republican Party. And if that doesn't show you how political this thing was, so you go to all the people he subpoenaed getting bank records, phone logs, unbelievable what this guy did. And God bless the American people. Thank goodness and Judge Cannon with her decision and what happened, that President Trump was not, you know, not taken in front of a jury in D.C. for goodness sake. And the American people says, no, we want him in there so he can secure the border, so he can cut taxes and do the things that we told the voters we're going to do. But this was how political it was. That whole list was like 400. It was like basically the who's who of the Republican Party, big donors, organizations, conservative organizations, they were going after all of that, all to stop this guy. And the pattern is, in 16, it was the Clinton campaign with the dossier and all that baloney, and Jim Comey used to go to the FISA court. Then in 2020, it was the 51 former Intel officials signing the letter saying, oh, the Hunter Biden laptop was a Russian information operation. And then in 2024, it was Jack Smith and all of this that we've been talking about. Three times they tried to do it. And thank goodness people saw through it.
1: You know, Lindsey Graham, before he died, said he was going to slap this guy with the biggest lawsuit he ever could for doing this. Is there any recourse for people whose privacy is violated like this, including the president? Any recourse at all?
3: Well, you know, there was the fund the president had set up that was designed to help people who had been abused, and of course that wound up not happening. It was all in the context of Attorney General Blanche and his confirmation hearings and all. But that fund exists, and it's there at the Justice Department to compensate people who've been wrong. I mean, Merrick Garland used that fund. Remember, Merrick Garland used that fund to pay Peter Strzok and Lisa Page $800,000 and $1.2 million respectively. I mean, that fund is there, so there is that avenue. And I know the president is still looking at ways for people who've been legitimately harmed by their government, their fundamental liberties. Some people have sued. We know of the gentleman who was home, his door was kicked in front of his, he was apprehended, under the FAFE Act outside of Philadelphia, homeschool family. And, he was taken in front of a jury, found not guilty. He's now suing, the government for what they did to him. We actually had that guy come and testify. So there's that recourse as well. But certainly the best way to stop all this from happening is to prosecute people who did wrong. And we believe Jack Smith, as I said now, lied to us, and he should be prosecuted.
1: But why would somebody that is already viewed as having been weaponized and politicized and has an agenda, if he wore that T-shirt, why would he do that?
3: Yeah. I asked myself the same question because someone told me about it yesterday, and one of our media people, and I'm like, I'm sort of thinking the same as you, Sean. Like, what's just to poke us in the eye? Is it to just give us all the finger? Like, what is he trying to do? Like, that, I mean, he's supposed to be neutral, Jack Smith. I'm not political on one way or the other. This is how he testified, both in our committee and in the Senate. This is how he testified. So he's supposed to be that, Mr. Prosecutor, Mr. Above Board, Mr. Go to the Hague, all this stuff he's done. And yet he, you know, 2 days later or a few days later, he's wearing that shirt. I don't know. I guess it's just like sort of like sticking it to the, you know, in our face.
1: I mean, so I didn't think he looked well before your committee. What did you have the same thought or no?
3: Well, it's funny, Sean, because when we first brought him in late last year in a deposition, He was very strong in the deposition. I'm thinking, okay, this is the Jack Smith we've all heard about. He's going to be tough. Then when we bring him in front of our committee and the same with the Senate committee, in public, I thought he was pretty bad.
1: I thought it was awful.
3: Committee. Yeah, same here. And it's like, I don't know that we expected. Of course, he looks, we shouldn't say he looks like he's Mr. Stern and tough and everything, but he just didn't play that way in the public hearings, both in the House and in the Senate.
1: Jim Jordan, thank you, sir.
3: See ya.
1: All right, 800-941-SHAWN, our number. You want to be a part of the program.
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1: All right, 25 now till the top of the hour. 800-941-SEAN, our number if you want to be a part of the program. Look, I think this is very, very important. Let's say you see a for sale sign in your front yard, not for your house, but for you. All right, it may sound absurd. I've never seen that before, Hannity. But did you know that your name, your home address, your phone number, your kids' phone numbers, their address, their relationship to you, even your politics and your religion, all of it is for sale by these data brokers. And there are tons and tons of them. And these people work, search sites. I mean, for as little as $2, let's say you see somebody online and you find interest in them and you're a weirdo. For $2, you can research them and get all of that information because a file is being built on all of us, and these data brokers and these people's search sites will sell it to anybody. You know, even 60 Minutes did a story on how attackers use the data brokers to find their targets. I mean, you could literally pay for a list and get 1,000 names for about $70 of recently widowed millionaires. Well, why would you want a list like that unless you had some nefarious intention? Now, the good news is you can protect yourself and the members of your family if you go to incogni.com/Sean. 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All right. 800-941-Sean. All right. So in a second, we're going to get to, Marsha in California. Marsha has a complaint, and I'm about to make her a little bit annoyed with what I'm about to do. And that is I am going to play Abdul El Sayed. This was part of her, part of his interview with Martha McCallum yesterday on terrorist designations for the Muslim Brotherhood. You know, he didn't want to criticize Hamas. Remember what he said? He didn't want to upset the people in Dearborn, because after Ali Khamenei was killed, at the beginning of Epic Fury. He didn't want to upset people. They were upset already. This is the number one state sponsor of terror, and he's the leader, and he's been responsible for the deaths of untold Americans. Anyway, he just doesn't want to take that step and call a terror organization out for what they are. Listen.
2: I think terrorism is the act of political violence. So I will support a terror designation for any organization that is engaged in or committed to political violence.
3: Do you support the designations of the Muslim Brotherhood in those countries?
2: I want to understand.
3: Egypt?
2: Show me that they're engaged. Any organization is engaged in political violence. I will back a terrorist
3: designation. So on October 7th, the Egyptian chapter of the Muslim Brotherhood called for violent attacks against the United States, its partners and interests. The Jordanian Muslim Brotherhood supported Hamas.
2: So I understand.
3: And they threatened Americans living in the region and our partners. So do you stand by those designations?
2: As I said, any organization engaged in political violence or calling for political violence is engaged in terrorism, and I would support those designations.
1: And then the issue, she pressed hard again. You know, the California streamer, Hassan Piker, on the campaign trail, invited, according to Hassan Piker, by Abdul El Sayed on numerous occasions. And El Sayed claims no relationship with the California streamer, his friend, his buddy, who's been out on the campaign trail with him. Listen.
2: This campaign was never about a streamer in California. This campaign was always about the price of gas and groceries, whether or not you could see a doctor when you get sick in the United States. I know every time I have a conversation here that he's going to come up. And the question is not about a relationship I got with a streamer in California. It's not a relationship. The reason I have a conversation with him is the same reason I have a conversation with you.
1: All right, let's get to our phones. Let's say hi to Marsha. Marsha is in Gavin Newsom's communist utopia known as California. What's up, Marsha? You don't like the fact that I'm playing these cuts and these clips. Why?
4: No, I do like that you're playing it. I just worry that we're not hearing from the Republicans for offense. People who are listening to him who have no idea how out of touch he is. It sounds so great. And then we're not hearing anything from Mike Rogers or any Republican offense. That's what's worrying me.
1: Okay, well, I think I've had Mike Rogers on this radio show, my TV show, more than any one single individual ever. I don't know anyone that's had these candidates on more than me. So I put Rogers was on my show last, you know, the candidates, the Republicans on. Some of them do a good job. Mike Rogers has done a good job, but some of them don't do that great a job defending themselves, to be very blunt with you. And if I can do a better job fighting for them in their, on their campaign, you know, that's a problem. If you're a candidate, I think you need to be strong. And if you want to lead, you've got to be a leader and you got to be able to articulate a message to the people that you're asking to vote for you.
4: I get that. And being a conservative living in Southern California, I'm just worried about the midterms, like a lot of people are. I just think you're doing a great job. I just hope that the message gets out there and people hear from Mike Rogers, not only on your show, but other shows, because you're doing as much as you possibly can, we feel. And I don't know. I'm just worried, like a lot of people are. That's all. People just don't understand and don't know these other people and what they're about. They just hear free this, free that, and it sounds really good because things are really expensive right now. And I'm just concerned, just a concerned fellow Republican and fan of yours.
1: Well, I appreciate it. We're going to continue to do the work of getting this message out as best we can. That I can promise you. Anyway, I appreciate the call. 800-941-SEAN is our number if you want to be a part of the program. Back to our busy phones. Let us say hi to Todd. He's in Pennsylvania, the Commonwealth. Todd, hi. How are you? Glad you called, sir.
5: Great. Good afternoon, Sean. And it was great hearing from Jim Jordan. I like him. We need more wrestlers serving in the House and Senate because they know how

to fight. But anyhow, I was calling. I feel a little perplexed. You and others are asking us to get out there, get fired up, get our friends and neighbors fired up to get out and vote. But just like you were talking with Marcia there, some of these reps, our candidates, don't seem to be fired up themselves. I wish they were. I believe they missed a great opportunity in the, of course, you remember Trump's State of the Union address. Of course you do. That's what you do. And I heard you talk about this before, but to remind the audience, at that address, he asked every member to stand up if they believe that their first duty to the American public was to protect them serving in the House and Senate because they know how to fight. But anyhow, I was calling. I feel a little perplexed. You and others are asking us to get out there, get fired up, get our friends and neighbors fired up to get out and vote. But just like you were talking with Marcia there, some of these reps, our candidates, don't seem to be fired up themselves. I wish they were. I believe they missed a great opportunity in

0: believe that their first duty to the American public was to protect them and serve American citizens and not illegal aliens. And every single Democrat stayed seated. And when I saw that happen, I thought, well, what a gift Trump just gave the Republicans. There's no way the Democrats are going to be able to recover from that.
1: You know what? Democrats can recover from a lot of things. And, yeah. You know, look, I am still in the position that I don't really know how this election is going to turn out. I take the position that Newt Gingrich has. You know, I've been following elections for a long time. Usually I get a feel for how an election is going to go. I can make the case that Democrats take the House and the Senate. I can make that case and explain why, and it will sound like an intelligent argument. I can make the case that Republicans will shock the world. My hope is, my great hope is that there's going to be a great awakening, and it's happening now, and that conservatives, Republicans, see that this is a tipping point, inflection point for our country, and see the danger of the radicalization of the Democrats and what it is that they have planned for the future if, in fact, they get in power. So, you know, the only thing I can control is what I say on these airwaves and my one vote that I have in the free state of Florida. What I'm saying to everybody else, if you get to decide how this sentence will be finished on election day or the day after or late into the morning the next day in 28 days. And that is Fox News can now project. Everybody collectively in this audience gets to finish and determine what will follow that statement. Because it's either going to be that Republicans hold the House and Senate, Republicans only hold one of the two houses, or the Democrats have taken control of Congress. That's basically how it's going to end. So, I'm hoping that we can defy historical trends. We have an opportunity because they're so radicalized, and it really is going to be what every midterm is, and that is a turnout election. And if everybody does commit in their mind, heart, and soul to go out and do their part, understanding the arguments that Republicans are imperfect, I'm conceding that point to everybody. That it's certainly better because none of them are supporting this radicalized agenda, and that, you know, it's too important for the future of our country to go backwards like that. It's going to be very, very difficult. I'm not saying impossible, but it's going to be very, very difficult to stop what it is that they will have planned for this country. And the damage will be done. There will be damage. I'm just being straightforward. Go ahead. Yes, sir.
0: Democrats aren't really trying to hide their, you know, their what they are.
1: Well, they are now. Now they're trying to just be slick and Gavin Newsom-like and just I think they've adopted the we're not going to tell people who we really are campaign strategy. So, you know, they're pulling the Abigail Spanberger, you know, playbook out. The AOC, that's woke 1.0 crazy playbook out.
0: Yeah, but I would just like to see the Republicans clobber the Democrats, figuratively speaking, of course, with that glaring affirmation that State of the Union address, showed that, you know, just evidence, their actions evidence that they don't care about the American constituents.
1: Well, it's never been a bigger choice election, and There's the consequences will be real. Look, I've lost elections that I really wanted to win. I have. And I know what my strategy will be if in fact we don't win. But I'd rather not think about that now. With 28 days to go, I'd rather focus on having people understand that how high the stakes are. What is in play here? And that's why I keep referring people to my website so you can download the DSA's printed agenda that's on their website. I've never seen anything this extreme in my life. And that you can also look at President Trump's accomplishments. And as imperfect as some Republicans are, this is what he was able to get done in less than 2 years. And then make a decision, an informed decision, and then talk to your friends, your neighbors, your family members, and strangers, and anyone else you may run into, coworkers.

0: Anyway, appreciate you, man. Thank you. 800-941-SHAWN, our number. Jan is in Tennessee. Jan, how are you? Glad you called.
1: I'm doing great, Sean. Thank you for taking my call. And thank you for having Jim Jordan on. I so appreciate his wisdom and energy. You know, that is how we have gotten to this place in the United States of America. The Americans have literally gotten so lazy that they get home from work, they pop open a beer, they sit in front of the TV and listen to all the mainstream media. And they take it as gospel. That is how we got where we are.
0: Well, a lot of that is true. I think Americans become complacent. I think a lot of Americans are tired. I think people work really, really hard in their life, and I don't fault them for being tired. Life is hard, but it's hard for everybody. But, you know, look, at the end of the day, if you're not focused on an election, you know, understand every election will impact and affect your life and affect the life of your children and grandchildren. They all matter. And, you know, with liberty and with freedom comes responsibility. And then into my mind comes the words of Ben Franklin, a republic if you can keep it. You know, this country has been the greatest wealth producing country ever based on natural law, God-given rights, and liberty and freedom and choices that people can make in their lives. Well, this is a choice election. This is an inflection point. You have two very different visions for the future of the country. So, you know, do you take it seriously enough to put in the time, the energy, the effort that is needed to make sure that the country is better off for our kids and our grandkids? That's what everyone's going to have to decide for themselves. I'm just telling you, there are enough people in this audience alone that can change the outcome of this election if everybody commits to doing their part. And that's what I'm trying to encourage people to do. Jan, we appreciate you. Thank you. God bless you. 800-941-SHAWN. You want to be a part of the program? 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I mean, traditional security systems, sure, it's great. 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
0: All right, a lot has been made over the Cornell 7, and you've had members expelled, suspended, banned from campus. And anyway, there is, I am urging people not to rush to judgment. Whether or not a conviction is even going to be possible in this case is very questionable to me. Do I like the behavior of some of the men in this fraternity? No, I think it's disgusting and deplorable and so on and so forth. The question is, did they break any laws? The question is, are there inconsistencies? The question is, can you get a guilty verdict from a jury? We'll get some legal opinion on the other side as we check in with David Schoen, and Brian Claypool will join us. But this has garnered a ton of attention around the country. We'll get to that, the legal aspects of it. We'll get to more of your calls coming up. 800-941-SEAN if you want to be a part of the program. Now, in this 25th anniversary year of 9/11, our friends at the Tunnel to Towers Foundation, honor the heroes like New York City Police Department Detective Eric Michael Calleja. Calleja dreamed of being a police officer and fulfilled that dream by joining the NYPD in 1994. Now, he worked his way up to the rank of detective, and he answered the call after September 11th, serving at Ground Zero in the many months that followed. In 2022, sadly, he was diagnosed with multiple cancers tied to his heroic service. 5 months later, he sadly passed away. He is survived by his wife, Marilyn, and his two children. Because in the Tunnel to Towers Foundation, they were able to pay off the mortgage on the family home through their Fallen First Responder Home Program. 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
24: For defense. I'm Deborah Valentine, Fox News. President Trump has announced a multi-million dollar investment in a new Navy shipbuilding facility in Maryland. Fox's Jessica Rosenthal has more.
25: President Trump announced the U.S. is giving defense technology company Anduril nearly $3 billion to turn the site of a former steel mill near Baltimore into a Navy shipyard.
26: Right here in Sparrows Point, you'll build the next generation of American submarines, including autonomous subs, torpedo tubes, and critical components for our cutting-edge Virginia-class attack submarines, the greatest and quietest ever built.
25: Anduril's committing $3.7 billion to the project. Outside of the event, Maryland's Democratic Governor Wes Moore told reporters he's been working for months to bring this project to his state, and he expressed disappointment that he was not invited to speak at the president's event. Jessica Rosenthal, Fox News.
24: New details emerging after the U.S. Air Force pulled planes from RAF Fairford, a U.S.-operated airbase in the United Kingdom. Fox's Mike Emanuel reports from Washington.
27: The Wall Street Journal reports the abrupt B-1 movement followed urgent intelligence about a potentially complex Iranian drone attack targeting the bombers and American personnel at the British base. Vice President J.D. Vance says the B-1 bombers were pulled from Britain out of an abundance of caution.
28: The Iranians are, you know, they're trying to do what the Iranian state has done for 49 years, which is engage in acts of terrorism against the United States and against a lot of other people as well. So we are being extremely cautious, and that's all I'd say about that.
27: 7 arrests in the suspected terror plot targeting a British base, but no one has been charged so far. In Washington, Mike Emanuel, Fox News.
24: Skydance-owned Paramount has closed its $81 billion takeover of Warner. 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
4: Temperatures being 30 degrees above average.
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4: 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And so is his very popular countdown. 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
1: All right, news roundup and information overload hour. Here's our toll-free telephone number. If you want to be a part of the program, it's 800-941-SEAN if you want to join us. I know it's got the nation talking. A lot of issues now are emerging as it relates to this case called the Cornell 7. Now, one thing that did emerge from yesterday, which has gotten a lot of people angry, is one of the Cornell University frat brothers that emerged at the center of this, you know, explosive charge of gang rape in this girl, has now battling back with his own lawsuit, claiming that he was too wasted to consent to sex, and claiming that he was the victim. I know that has angered many and a lot of people on the front lines of this case. Now we have one other part of the story that's come out. More than 1,000 protesters, furious, marching on Cornell University's campus in support of the woman allegedly gang raped in a fraternity, demanding the resignation of the school's president. There are a lot of other things that are emerging in this case that are making it very, very problematic. Not the least of which is Letitia James, appointed by Kathy Hochul, the governor, to be the lead on this. The problem is Letitia James has already come out with an opinion in this case, and she is on the side of this Jane Doe, this alleged victim in this case, saying her heart goes out to the victim. Here's what she said.
2: So let me just say my heart goes out to the victim, the survivor, and I stand with her and all individuals who unfortunately have been the victims of sexual assault. And my job is to ensure that the rights of students and that the rights of survivors and that all individuals on campuses all throughout the state of New York are safe.
1: Now, Letitia James is not the only New York politico that has involved herself. AOC has commented on the Cornell rape case. Quote, seven men lured a woman into a frat house, drugged her, gang raped her for 7 hours, and you know, again, part of this then goes to the issue of tainting a jury pool, because this is making big news not only in New York, but all over the country. Listen.
3: Just about 2 years ago, seven men drugged and gang raped a 20-year-old woman. They lured her in to a fraternity house. They drugged her with ketamine. They then posted to a group chat that she was incapacitated, and seven men took turns gang raping her for 7 hours.
1: What always bothers me in this case, now I, you know, from what I'm reading and the comments and the conduct of kids at what's supposed to be an Ivy League institution are repulsive to me all across the board, especially the kids in this frat house. What I'm urging most people to do is what we always do on this show, and that is don't rush to judgment. David Schoen, former counsel, President Trump's civil liberties attorney, Brian Claypool, veteran trial attorney, here to discuss this. David, we'll start with you. I think it's case closed on the issue of Letitia James. She shouldn't be involved in the case. I don't know what to think overall. I just find the conduct of so many involved in this repugnant, but I think this is happening too often on too many college campuses, but that's my own personal opinion. What are your thoughts?
4: Yeah, well, there's no question about any of that. And I think maybe the most important thing you've said, which you've been true to your entire career, is that we have to keep an open mind. And that's where the Letitia James factor has no business in this case. I mean, she has her own checkered past. But beyond that, she's already said what the victim was forced to endure was horrific, unacceptable. We stand with you. This is a person. These are folks who have not been charged criminally. Case law is clear in New York. It's especially egregious for a prosecutor to make these kind of comments when the people haven't been charged. 1989 case, matter of death of manners, U.S. versus Smith, 2013. So that's problematic. But you're right. We don't know what happened. If you listen to the DA in the original complaint that the young woman made, he said that she never said she was drugged. She never said she didn't give consent and so on. A very different story from the civil complaint. On the other hand, the civil complaint is very detailed. What you've said is 100% accurate, that the texts are terrible. The conduct is terrible one way or another, even with consent. But let me just close with this important thing to remember on the question of consent. Consent is a defense to rape. And it can still be under 130.10 parentheses one of New York penal law. It's still an affirmative defense if the person has no reason to believe that the other party wasn't capable. So what the law says, 130.05, is incapable of giving consent if you're physically helpless or mentally incapacitated, which means unconscious, unable to communicate, your unwillingness could be asleep, or if somebody slipped you a Mickey, something like that. According to the statement she gave to the DA originally, as they've at least brought forth that statement, she wasn't in those conditions. And the idea that, you know, she was lured into a meeting with one or two of the boys doesn't appear to mesh with the facts. But none of us was there, so we don't know. And you're right. Keep an open mind.
1: All right, let's get your take on this. And, you know, these alleged text messages of this Jane Doe to members of the frat house, both before and after the event, how problematic would that be in trying to get a guilty verdict in a court of law?
5: Yeah, hey, Sean, great to be back with you. That's a great question. The starting point here is, and by the way, I've represented a lot of sexual assault victims over the years, especially in civil cases. And then what I would do, Sean, is I try to generate evidence and then advocate for a criminal prosecution, right? But I will tell you firsthand that I've had many cases where there has not been a criminal prosecution, yet there's a civil case pending. Why? Because these cases almost always resolve based on credibility, right? It's what she said versus the Cornell 7 said, right? So why is that important? Because you always need to have what's called corroborating evidence, right? Something in addition to just what she says and they said. What do I mean by that? Let's look at her behavior after all this happened. You know, a lot of people would think that if somebody has been raped, for example, they go into the ER or their hospital and they get what's called a rape treatment kit. If she had done that, and then there's some evidence of maybe abrasions in her vaginal area or bruising on her body, that certainly would help promote a possible criminal prosecution, right? What else? Disclosures. Those are text messages. This investigation should be done more copious. And what do I mean by that? You've got to be looking at who she was messaging, who the frat brothers were messaging. Because what you usually find, Sean, is within, you know, a couple of weeks of something happening like this, that there are some types of admissions. For example, she might have texted her sorority sister, a family member, maybe even a therapist, and maybe the frat brothers are texting their buddies and maybe they're saying something incriminating. We've got to do a deep dive and find out whether there were any types of disclosures like that. But the last thing I want to say too is, like what Dave's saying, Sean, I'm telling you, there's a voluntary intoxication loophole law in place in New York, and that's not the fault of us. That's the fault of the House, the New York House that's been sitting on this law for 6 years to eliminate it. What that means is she can't argue if there's an indictment and a trial, she cannot argue that I was stoned, I was too intoxicated to consent. She can't argue that unless she could prove somebody forced her to take the alcohol and drugs.
1: Well, I mean, it seems like if you go by, you know, the things that we're told or said in these text messages, David Schoen, it seems like that there might have been a consensual part of this, and then you have this mass Snapchat that goes out to these fraternity brothers, and at that point things take a turn dramatically for the worse, and it speaks horribly to the character, I think, of these kids that are in this fraternity. Am I wrong on that?
4: No, I think you're 100% right. That's the way one would read this case, trying to reconcile both what you said to the DA and what you reportedly said to the DA and, you know, the facts that we have so far. There's some suggestion she consented to a threesome. At some point, according to the DA, she said she was physically attracted to one of them, and her drunken curiosity led her to agree to the other. But yes, there's no reason to believe that she consented to seven people, whatever it is, you know, having sex with her. But again, we weren't there. We don't know. We're going to have to look at all of the evidence. I think the case could turn on the text messages. These are horrible text messages among these punks, you know, at the fraternity saying, well, I don't need to repeat what they say. It's in the complaint. You know, these are terrible kinds of things. So much of this stuff starts at home. You know, who raised these kids to be like this and who doesn't monitor them? But I think one of the reasons the civil suit is filed, I think it's very strong likelihood Cornell will settle. You know, Cornell, it looks terrible that they had a couple of the boys, you know, write an essay. So now, you know, you have people demonstrating and so on as if they know the facts, and they don't. But that kind of things brings pressure on Cornell. Cornell is coming off having this Hassan Piker on campus recently with saying horrible anti-American things, anti-Semitic.
1: Well, they were chanting not once but a couple of times from the river to the sea at the event you're talking about.
4: Exactly.
1: Well, I mean, if you were to look at this case and the fact what investigators knew and were presented with at the time, what should their actions have been in your view?
4: I think the investigators did what they thought was appropriate. There's a suggestion there should have been an independent investigation by the DA. Maybe 2 months reliance on the Cornell police. Maybe there's an inherent interest in college police in shutting things down and not having a lot of publicity. I think that's the most legitimate complaint. There wasn't a bigger outside investigation. On the other hand, if you believe what the DA and the local police say, there was no reason for that based on the young woman's own statements at the time. Apparently her friends told her to go to the police. She did that. And, you know, based on her own statements. Unfortunately, you know, these cases work both ways. Brian is right. There are many victims of sexual assault. Criminal cases are never brought, maybe should have been, but he can prevail in the civil case. On the other hand, there are many false accusations out there. I represent one of them right now, a young man falsely accused in a rape case. It's horrible, the damage that it does on both sides.
1: All right, quick break. We'll have more with David Schoen, Brian Claypool on the other side. Then we'll get to your calls. 800-941-SEAN, our number, as we continue.
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0: Moments with David Schoen, Brian Claypool. This case is spiraling out of control. Everyone thinks that they have cracked the case and solved all the details of it. We don't know all the details yet. We're doing what we always do on this show. We're not rushing to judgment. We're talking about the Cornell 7 case. We'll get to your calls coming up. 800-941-SHAWN is our number. I mean, this is just hard, I think, for a lot of people to wrap their heads around. And I'm watching, in one sense, it's reminiscent to the Duke lacrosse players. Should they have hired these dancers or strippers to come to their house? No, they shouldn't have. Many of them left early. They were able to prove their innocence, but there was this massive rush to judgment. Brian, I'm beginning to sense that the public and commentators and news organizations and people with political agendas are moving quickly in that direction.
1: Yeah, Sean, no question about it. Look, I'm a single dad. I've got a daughter, the victim's age, right? I'm emotional about it. But what we all have to do is try to do what you said at the beginning of the show and what Dave's talking about. We need to have a detailed investigation, right? We can't rush to judgment because sometimes, Sean, people like what these kids did at the frat, it's abhorrent, right? But unfortunately, sometimes what people do that's immoral, right? Clearly immoral what they did. I was thinking about my daughter. She's there. I hope she would never be there. But does that amount to whether it is illegal? And that's really what we have to be looking at here. And that's where you've got to be looking at the behavior of everybody after. You've got to apply the law, Sean. That's what I think a lot of people are missing when AOC comes out and says, oh, these guys gang raped her. It doesn't look good, right? It's awful behavior. But when you look at the law that's existing in New York right now, if you're the prosecutor, if I'm the prosecutor, you're the prosecutor, you should be just looking at one thing. And that is, will I be able to get a guilty verdict beyond a reasonable doubt in a criminal court? The question for Letitia James is not, I feel bad for her. We all feel bad for her, right? I do, you do, Dave does. But that's not the lens that you've got to be looking at. What's the existing law, right? It's not favorable to rape victims in New York. And then what is the evidence that you plug in there? And can you get a guilty verdict? You can't be promoting a political agenda in a criminal court in an alleged gang rape case.
0: I'm just saying to my audience, just there's too much we don't know about this case to come to any conclusion, except that the behavior, especially these kids in this frat house, were repugnant and awful and horrible. And I think too much of this type of behavior is going on college. Drug use, alcohol use, you know, it's like the 60s free love sex everywhere. And it's gone too mainstream, and this is it on steroids and human growth hormone. I do hope that justice is ultimately served in this case, but I would urge people to withhold their judgment till we know all the facts in this case. But it is horrible on the surface for sure. Thank you both. Appreciate it, Clay. Thank you, David. Thank you. 800-941-SHAWN is our number. 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
1: All right, 25 now till the top of the hour. 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And please look at their videos online. All right. Mark is next. Mark is in Massachusetts. Mark, how are you? What did you think of the law that was signed, by your governor, Governor Healey, that allows abortion up to the moment of birth? And why hasn't that been a bigger issue in the state of Massachusetts where you live?
2: Well, Massachusetts has become like Vermont, like Oregon, like Washington State. It's, you know, it's completely blue. It's a night. So
1: it sounds like it's midnight blue, but whatever.
2: You know, between the mayor in Boston and the governor, you know, there's no difference between here again, Oregon, Washington, California. They're all off their rockers, and the main reason I put a call in, Sean, is that, you know, the No Kings concert?
1: Yeah.
2: I pulled up some of the riders on the performers, bands like the Eagles and Bruce Springsteen, and the Foo Fighters, Madonna, and what they ask for before they do a performance. And they make the White House look like you know, a poor folks' home.
1: I mean, you're talking about their what's called a rider, which is what they want in their green room.
2: Yeah, for example, Madonna wants her dressing room to be draped in custom fabric, scented with lilies and white roses. She requests that her rooms for her children be furnished with identical pieces from her home to provide a seamless transition. Bruce Springsteen, he needs, and I can only get pieces of this stuff. He needs 21 dressing room couches, and all 16 foot tall plants to create a right backstage environment. And he must have homemade chicken soup, heavy in the broth, and two 99-cent bags of rolled gold pretzels with zero substitutes. And there must be a massage therapist and a nail, acrylic nail specialist on standby at all times. And I could go on and on.
1: Well, I think we get the point. Blue collar Bruce is anything but blue collar, right? And what he was charging on his last tour was astronomical. If you wanted to buy tickets to go to a Bruce Springsteen concert. So, you know, I think he's just a phony liberal. And, you know, none of these people mattered to me, to be very blunt. If they were going to have an impact on the political process, Donald Trump would not have been elected in 2024 because they were all coming out strongly against him. And the people will make their own decision. But, you know, whether or not they have some impact on the minds of some people, I don't know, but it didn't show up in 24. I'm hoping it doesn't show up this midterm year. And, you know, but like all of us, they have freedom of speech. They can do what they want. I choose not to go to, I would never go to a No Kings concert, a Madonna concert, a Springsteen concert. I have no interest in them. You know, people that are heavily political that perform, I have no interest in them at all. You know, I can't believe Madonna got away with, you know, I think an awful lot about blowing up the White House. Nothing ever happened to her. You know, or Johnny Depp talking about, when's the last time an actor assassinated a president? But, you know, these are the times we're living in. Mark, appreciate you, man. 800-941-SHAWN if you want to be a part of the program. Gary is in St. Louis. Gary, how are you? Glad you called, sir.
3: Excellent, sir. How are you today?
1: I'm good. Hanging in there. What's going on?
3: The question I ask is if it's frowned upon to stand outside of voting spaces and pay people to vote for particular groups, why does the Democrats and the radical socialists throw out things, and when they get elected, these things happen? And now we have individuals that are on government subsidies that all they do is live off that, keep voting for the party to keep them living.
1: Look, the true story and history of socialism, statism, communism, totalitarianism is always the same. You get these grand promises, you know, all of your anxiety in the world is going to be taken away. Everything's going to be catered to you and guaranteed by your government. Mamdani recently described what socialism is, the government's role in providing every service, everything that people will need in the course of their lives. There's one problem. It's been tried. It's been tried over and over again. It's been called many names. It's taken on many forms, many manifestations. You know, the current form is just called something different, but it is what it is, collectivism, communism, socialism, but guaranteed, you know, babysitters for date night for mom and dad, and guaranteed daycare, and guaranteed health care, and guaranteed government jobs, and guaranteed government salaries, and guaranteed government healthy food and health care and everything in between. And the problem is, it's when you add it all up, what they're promised people will need in the course of their lives. There's one problem. It's been tried. It's been tried over and over again. It's been called many names. It's taken on many forms, many manifestations. You know, the current form is just called something different, but it is what it is, collectivism, communism, socialism, but guaranteed.

0: And the problem is that when you add it all up, what they're promising, it's $212 trillion. We can't afford it. And the second thing is every time it's been tried, it's failed, and those promises are never fulfilled. And you end up, you know, when all said and done, with more poverty, a loss of freedom, and then you have given and empowered all of these people that then become more oppressive and more oppressive and more oppressive, and usually end up enriching themselves, and not the people. So, you know, the most honest form of government is one that relies on a belief that rights come from God and governments instituted by men to protect the rights that are given them. And then there's something called liberty and freedom. And with liberty and freedom, you know, you then get to make your own decisions about your own life. What I like to encourage everybody on this program to do is to take this gift of liberty and freedom and use it to find your God-given talent, find a way to make money, provide for yourself, provide for your family, and don't ever believe any government promise that they're going to provide any government service. I would tell young people especially, don't think that Social Security is going to be there for you when you retire. I'd say the odds are high that it's not going to be. Even for older people at some point, I think they're going to means test it. I think they're going to cut benefits back because it's headed towards insolvency. Medicare, you know, we've learned nothing. That government fraud, waste, abuse, I mean, it is rampant. They don't run anything well. They can't even run the post office well. So it's frustrating to me that the government that has ruined schools, the government that can't provide law and order and safety and security in many places in this country, the government that raided the Social Security lockbox, the government that gave you Obamacare and that broke every promise of Obamacare, is now promising everything's going to be handled and taken care of, and we're just going to confiscate, if you empower us, steal this group of people's money and give it to you. And I guess that's appealing to some people. It's not appealing to me. What's appealing to me is that I am the master of my own destiny, and that I want to find the reason that God put me on this earth, and I want to work hard, and I want to provide for my own family. And I think you get a sense of personal satisfaction, confidence that comes with that. That's incalculable. I hope that answers your question. Let's say hi to Bill in New Jersey. Bill, how are you?
1: Good. How are you doing, Sean?
0: I'm good. What's going on?
1: Well, the one reason why I called is to talk about the communism. Back before the Soviet Union collapsed, I went into the Soviet Union, but before I did that, I was in France pointing at a picture for food, and they brought me something I didn't like. So I was a little pissed off. So I decided I wanted to go to Germany. I go to Germany. I want to go to Berlin. In order to go to Berlin, I needed a visa to get to Berlin to go through East Germany. So I get into Berlin, which is West Berlin. It's in the middle of East Germany, and there's all these deserters. They're Soviet deserters, and they're trying to exchange their money at the exchange. They couldn't do it because their money was worthless. So what we did is we bought their money 7-1 so they could eat, and then we literally got in the car, drove through Checkpoint Charlie, made a right instead of a left, and went into the Soviet Union deeper. And because we had that little passport, I mean, not passport, because I had the little visa stamp on there, they would stop us at checkpoints, and we'd act all happy, and they'd let us go, right? So anyway, when we got to these towns, the towns had giant monuments that said, to the end of fascism in 7 languages, and the stores were empty. This one town had this store with electronic stuff in it, right? And the electronic stuff was behind glass, and everybody was walking through like children looking at it, wishing they could get it. I bought some of it. It was bubblegum machine garbage, right? And the people were very nice, but they had absolutely nothing. They couldn't even afford soap. So by the time I was in that store buying that stuff, I was gagging. I didn't let them know it. I had to get out of there because I couldn't stand being around all the people that smelled so bad. You know, but out in the street, it didn't matter. But what I thought to myself at that point is, this reminds me of the Democratic Party and their communist housing they put in from the 30s through the 60s in America. And every American should be stuck here for a week so they can see what communism is. And the

0: truth is it will never work, and that's with the poorer countries, because those countries had nothing. The Russians stole everything from them. The people were very nice, but they were like little children wandering and stuff, you know, just seeing that garbage behind the glass, thinking it's something that they want someday, and they couldn't even afford it, you know. And it was the best experience I could say that I could have had in the late 80s. Because,
1: well, let me say this to back up what you're saying. I have met people that lived in the former Soviet bloc countries, former Soviet Union, people that have made the perilous journey from Cuba to America and have been fortunate to live here. Many of them live in South Florida, in Miami, that I've met, and I've been there. I've broadcast from that community, the Cuban American community. They're wonderful people. And they will all tell you the same thing. It is hell. And that every promise made was never kept, and they lived in poverty. And the government was so oppressive that, you know, they ruined the lives of so many. Never mind how many lives were stolen. Last century alone, you know, China, Mao, Stalin, Russia, Hitler, Mussolini, Tojo, Japan, Pol Pot, the killing fields, over 100 million souls are dead in the name of some ism. I can't even believe that this is where this country is now, that you have people advocating, making the same promises historically that have been made that will never be fulfilled, and people are buying it. And it's up to us to prevent them from getting power. And that's going to happen in 28 days. You get to determine the outcome, meaning you collectively in this audience. And I hope you choose wisely. 800-941-SHAWN is our number. You want to be a part of the program, Born on America's Darkest Day, 9/11/01. 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Heroes like U.S. Army Sergeant Mario Nelson. Now, he served in the National Guard. He did volunteer at Ground Zero after the 9/11 attacks. Now, later, Mario enlisted full-time in the Army, was deployed in Iraq, and sadly, Mario made the ultimate sacrifice. He was killed by a rocket-propelled grenade. And this being the 25th anniversary of 9/11, we are continuing to honor the cost of service and the enduring legacy of those who give everything for our liberty, for our freedom, for our country, for our communities. Now, Mario left behind his wife and daughter. 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
12: You ever feel like you're not getting enough sleep? Well, here's some strange comfort. You are built that way. Of all the primates on Earth, humans sleep the least. That's according to anthropologist David Sampson, who for his new book, called The Sleepless Ape, actually climbed trees to study how chimpanzees sleep. His models predicted humans should sleep about 10.5 hours a night, but most of us only get about 7. So we are evolutionary outliers. But here's the useful part. Sampson says if you are struggling with sleep, don't obsess over the sleep itself. Focus on getting back in sync with the sun. Let natural light wake you up in the morning, catch some daylight midday, and as the sun goes down, dim the lights and ease off the screens. Or put it another way, before you reach for supplements, try reaching for some sunlight. I'm Dr. Sanjay Gupta, helping you live a better life.
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0: that's going to wrap things up for today. Hannity tonight, 9 Eastern on the Fox News Channel. We are loaded up. We've got the great one, Mark Levin, Jim Jordan, Jack Smith. How deep of political and legal trouble is he in? Brianna Lyman, Tommy Lahren, Jason Chaffetz. Set your DVR tonight. Hannity on Fox. We'll see you tonight. Back here tomorrow. Thank you for making this show possible. I want to talk to all of you hardworking business owners that are listening right now. 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
8: Into the midterms. I'm Ted Lindner, Fox News. 4 weeks to go now till the midterm elections and Election Day 2026, and President Trump announcing a multi-million dollar investment in a new Navy shipbuilding facility as he spoke in Maryland.
9: President Trump announced the U.S. is giving defense technology company Anduril nearly $3 billion to turn the site of a former steel mill near Baltimore into a Navy shipyard.
10: Right here at Sparrows Point, you'll build the next generation of American submarines, including autonomous subs, torpedo tubes, and critical components for our cutting-edge Virginia-class attack submarines, the greatest and quietest ever built.
9: Anduril's committing $3.7 billion to the project. Outside of the event, Maryland's Democratic Governor Wes Moore told reporters he's been working for months to bring this project to his state, and he expressed disappointment that he was not invited to speak at the president's event. Jessica Rosenthal, Fox News.
8: Meantime, President Trump talking about Russia, telling reporters he's got a call scheduled to Russian President Vladimir Putin to discuss a possible case of the plague at a Siberian research institute.
10: I have a call scheduled. Yep.
11: What is that call scheduled for?
10: Very soon.
8: Health authorities continue to investigate after the death of an employee at an anti-plague institute, which authorities attributed to pneumonia with an unknown cause. A Delta Airlines plane struck the tail of an Air Canada aircraft while taxiing for departure in L.A. on Tuesday. This according to federal aviation officials. The collision happening on the tarmac at Los Angeles International Airport. Air Canada confirmed no injuries were reported, said its aircraft will be taken out of service for inspection and repairs. Delta has apologized for the disruption. The L.A. Dodgers take 2-1 lead in the NLDS with a 3-1 win over the Atlanta Braves in Atlanta Tuesday night. Meantime, the Padres stayed alive in San Diego. They knocked off the Milwaukee Brewers in game 3, 4-3. The Brewers still hold a 2-1 lead. 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
8: California Democratic candidate for governor Javier Becerra does not want voter ID required at the polls. Becerra joining Latino leaders Tuesday for a rally against Proposition 39 that would require mandate government-issued photo IDs for in-person voting and require the last four digits of a government-issued ID or Social Security number to be written on the ballot.
23: I'm going to stand up and fight against Proposition 39. I'm going to fight against Donald Trump's policies of obstructing elections. We're going to all stand up because we understand that we're more powerful when we all vote together.
8: Republicans are leading the effort to instate voter ID laws. They say it would prevent non-citizens from voting in American elections, though Democrats continue to claim that instances of that happening are rare. 17 years after the Fort Hood mass shooting in Texas, President Trump has approved execution by firing squad for the former Army psychiatrist convicted of killing 13 people, marking what would be the first U.S. military execution in more than 60 years. Fox's Lucas Tomlinson in Washington with more.
24: Nadal Hassan was an Army psychiatrist when he opened fire on soldiers about to deploy to Iraq and Afghanistan from Fort Hood on November 5th, 2009. The Pentagon's top spokesman posting, quote, Secretary of War Pete Hegseth has recommended, and President Donald J. Trump has approved, death by U.S. Army firing squad for convicted terrorist Nanal Malik Hassan, the jihadist who opened fire on unarmed American soldiers at Fort Hood in 2009. He killed 13 people and wounded 32 others while shouting Allahu Akbar during the attack. Among those killed, 21-year-old Army Private First Class Francesca Velez, a Chicago native who was pregnant. Hassan was eventually convicted on all counts and sentenced to death. He is currently incarcerated at Fort Leavenworth in Kansas.
8: The attack drew years of controversy from victims and lawmakers over how the government classified it, with the Obama-era Pentagon labeling the massacre in 2009 workplace violence rather than a terrorist attack. I'm Ted Lindner. This is Fox News.
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29: It's Red Eye Radio. Gary McNamara and Eric Hurley talk about everything from politics to social issues and news of the day. 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
30: All across America, we are Red Eye Radio. He is Eric Hurley and I'm Gary McNamara. Celebrities in the news. Now, we already talked about Boy George coming out. I mean, he has taken a strong stand against the anti-Semitism,
0: right?
30: And you know what liberals are saying about October 7th and, right, and all right. that, which is it is October 7th. Mm-hmm. And we talked earlier also about Deborah Messing, the actress, who has said she's going to vote Republican.
1: Yeah.
30: Then you saw Phil Collins on Piers Morgan, right?
1: Mm-hmm.
30: Yeah.
1: Right.
30: I just burst out laughing because have you seen him lately? He goes, he slams President Trump's unattractive demeanor. And he also, has a concept of an unwritten song about America that he would like to make, an idea that would be called Fat People with Guns.
1: All right.
30: Now, I want to, before we go any further, because I watch YouTube a lot because I don't get the commercials.
1: Yeah.
30: Must have been the algorithm. A bunch of Gene Simmons interviews where he gives his opinion talking about the fact that celebrities, we shouldn't pay attention to them when they give their opinions, including himself. And he's all over giving interviews on that and then giving his opinion on all the different issues.
1: Right.
30: Now, I like him. I mean, I like the fact that he really appreciates coming to the United States.
1: His gratitude, it's on display at every turn.
30: Yep. And he realizes he's somebody who was, you know, in contrition for a ton of things he did in his youth.
1: Yeah, sure.
30: You know, and so, but I disagree with him. Well, I disagree and I don't disagree with him because I disagree when he said, nobody cares what celebrities think and celebrities shouldn't be out there giving their opinions. Of course it should be, just like anybody else.
1: Yeah, I don't care if they give their opinions.
30: I'm fine with celebrities giving their opinions.
1: Right.
30: Now they have to deal with the consequences of giving their opinions.
1: Here's the thing. If I pay good money and I don't anymore, I pay bad money. But if I pay good money to see you perform your music, John Mellencamp, then I don't want you fighting with me as he did with his own audience on, say, what was that, last summer? They went to war with the people who bought tickets in his audience. And, you know, he's just.
30: Can I just interrupt for 1 second? Cause it's about John Mellencamp.
1: Mm-hmm.
30: I forgot to say this last week. Cause I think it was 2 weeks ago.
1: Yeah.
30: John Mellencamp was at the Indiana football game on the sidelines.
1: Yeah. Okay.
30: I swear to you.
1: Yeah.
30: I wasn't drunk.
1: Right.
30: I wasn't high.
1: Right.
30: I was completely sober.
1: Right.
30: John Mellencamp, you're not going to believe this.
1: Yeah.
30: He was smiling.
1: You're a liar.
30: No. And I was not intoxicated.
1: He was smiling?
30: He was smiling. John Mellencamp was smiling.
1: Maybe he was intoxicated. I'm not saying he was. I said maybe. I just leave the possibility. I don't know for sure that he was.
30: That was the best ever, though, when he's attacking his own audience. I mean, that was the best. I mean, I was roaring with, now, I'd be ticked off if I paid money and he's fighting with me.
1: Can you imagine you buy movie tickets, you go, you get your popcorn, you sit down, and then all of a sudden Tom Cruise walks out before the movie starts? Listen, you people. I just want to tell you something, and then just goes to battle with them.
30: The price of admission is what you paid plus your promise to take a couple of courses in Clearwater at the Scientology headquarters.
1: Yeah. Well, you know, but here's the thing I want celebrities to talk about how whatever they're going to say, that's fine. Just when people pay their hard-earned money to see you perform, and then go do the interview, you know, somewhere else. You know what I mean? Sit down, do the interview. Look, if you want that to be your show, there may be a lot of people that will be on board. There are plenty of leftist artists that, you know, Bruce Springsteen can get I just want to say this is the worst time ever in America. Forget about the Civil War because that never happened. You know, and then all this whole thing that he goes on with, Gary, I'm just going to tell you right now, we've never been in this kind of place as a nation. And then he's just...
30: I'm looking forward to him saying, all right, Clarence, play the sax.
1: Yeah, where's Clarence?
30: What is it, Santa Claus is coming?
1: Yeah, Santa Claus. Yeah.
30: God, that's horrible.
1: Yeah.
30: That is the worst. It really could be.
1: And it's a, you know, because there are plenty of leftist artists, which is most of them, that go out there and their audience is left. And so they can sit there and they can, you know, they're preaching to the choir. I don't know why you'd want to do that, but you do it. You know, every once in a while, Don Henley will bring a golden eagle on stage and tell you, you know, we need to preserve these wetlands and whatever and all that.
30: And we're the eagles, so we want to protect
1: the eagles.
30: Yeah,
1: we're protecting the eagles, you know, except for certain ex-members of the band. Those eagles will not be protected. We've settled with their lawyers. Those are the eagles we don't look after. Don Felder, are you listening? But
30: we don't protect. We will not protect human eagles.
1: That's right. Former eagles. No. But the, you know, the, that whole approach, you know, of speaking out. But this, you know, what's different here with Boy George, Deborah Messing, and the celebrities we've heard from in recent days is that it is a change. It is going against the grain. It's going against the mob. And that's a big deal right now. You know, say what you will about what's going on with the right. All that stuff is fixable. You know, and the infighting, okay, again, it's on issues. But with the left, it's about how radical they've become. And so for, I don't know if Boy George is high profile, but, you know, he's been around a while. Deborah Messing, people know who she is. And for these individuals with that kind of profile to be as outspoken as they have been, you know, again, doesn't make them a conservative. We need to be clear. You know, I think we have to do this pretty much every time this happens. Don't go out of your way to brand them a conservative. But right now they see eye to eye with conservatives on a number of issues, especially when it comes to anti-Semitism or spending or a number of things that are affecting the lives of people.
30: The reason where I look at for example a Lady Gaga or a Boy George or whatever coming out against the anti-Semitism is that the anti-Semitism we talked about is all a part of the identity politics, which is the racism of the Democratic Party, and the fact of most Democrats have not come out and stated this is wrong.
1: Right.
30: You know, we can't be racist. Think right. about that.
1: Right. Yeah.
30: And so it actually is a big deal when somebody comes out on the left and says, I'm not a racist and I'm not going to be a racist and we shouldn't be racist. We right. shouldn't be doing this.
1: Yeah.
30: This is wrong. This is Neanderthal because it's accepted. It is okay to be a misogynist with the radical transgender movement and to be a racist, identity politics, and anti-Semitism with the Democratic Party. Mm-hmm. It's become mainstream.
1: Yeah.
30: So I think it is a big deal when they come out because then they are going to be attacked. Yeah. You know, and even Deborah Messing has, you know, is being attacked, you know, for this. And it's an opportunity again, you know, in the arena of ideas to pound the Democrats for their Neanderthal narratives on race, on sex, identity politics, which again is the racism of the Democratic Party and the radical transgender movement is pure misogyny. You saw Sophie Cunningham in the news.
1: Mm-hmm.
30: Because I think it was in the Atlantic, some writer said that she should be kicked off because she's not helping Caitlin Clark because basically the controversy, you know, that she brings to the team. And everybody's going, what controversy?
1: Right.
30: She's saying
1: right.
30: women should play in the WNBA.
1: Right.
30: So, and she knows it. She was out the other day with a woman hat on. Woman, you know, and so
1: yeah.
30: She's pretty much, I don't care what they say.
1: Right.
30: I'm right. There's nothing controversial. Right. I'm saying women should do it.
1: Right.
30: Because you need the, we said it along, we said it probably 8, 9, 10 years ago. We said it's really incredible with the radical transgender movement that it seems like only men are out there. Where are the women out there saying this is wrong? Were they that intimidated to come out and state that men should not be playing in women's sports and men are not women? And so when you had I can't think of her name, the swimmer, when she came out, Riley Gaines,
1: mm-hmm.
30: when she came out and said it, it was huge. And when other women follow her, it was huge. And when who was the woman that was fired because she was against men in women's prisons?
1: Yeah, forget her name.
30: I remember she was a lesbian activist.
1: Yes, she was LGBTQ activist and was part of a committee.
30: Yeah.
1: In fact, and she spoke out about these men who were claiming to be transgender and then being transferred to women's prisons and were committing rape. And they kicked her off of the committee.
30: Yeah.
1: She was fired.
30: And for Martina Navratilova to come out against it.
1: Yeah.
30: And what's her name? The author.
1: J.K.
30: Rowling to come out against it. And she's just blunt. And you've got to be blunt. You don't sit there and go, well, you know, I understand that. No, you're wrong.
1: You're wrong.
30: And then you need to come out and go, you don't give a damn about transgenders.
1: Yeah.
30: Don't just sit there and defend yourself. Attack. They're absolutely wrong on these issues. 100%. They're wrong.
1: Yep.
30: And everything that they claim is false. Hit him on it and hit him on it strong. But Phil Collins.
1: Yeah.
30: Oh my God. He's just, you know, when he starts, you know, saying, you know, he's got a song about America, fat people with guns. And all I could think of is, he's been talking about how he destroyed his life with Piers Morgan with alcohol.
1: Right.
30: You know, people in glass houses shouldn't be throwing stones.
1: Right.
30: You know, and that's not, you know, if you see me, that's not a muffin top. I want to make that clear. It's not a muffin top that you see if you see me out somewhere. Those are simply all my semi-automatic in my waist holsters.
1: Right. Actually, I have fat guns. It's a true story. I do. They're fat. Sorry. They're just fat guns.
30: Well, look, we need to have size isn't everything.
1: I try and tell them that. There's no conceal and carry with these boys, I'm telling you, right now.
30: You have a printing problem, huh?
1: You couldn't conceal these in a house.
30: But I mean, it's just so childish. Fat people with guns, that's America. I'm Phil Collins. You need to shut up, dude. I mean, and by the way, I want him to say it, but the fact is for his, for his own reputation as a great singer.
1: Yeah.
30: See, for me, the first time I heard Phil Collins actually sing was, and I didn't know it was him, was on Steve Hackett's first album, when Steve Hackett was still with Genesis, Voyage of the Acolyte, which is a great album.
1: Mm-hmm.
30: And he's just, you know, the stuff, you know, you compare the Motown stuff he did to compare to that, it's completely different genre. I mean, completely different universes, but extremely talented. But the fact is, you look like somebody who's just old and bitter by saying America's fat people with guns for America who supported the daylights out of your career. It's just a dumb move to make PR wise. I don't want him to, for his own sake, I'd be like, hey, you know, dude, if I knew him, if you're going to have criticism, sound intelligent. Just don't name call.
1: Right. Exactly.
30: You know, sound intelligent.
1: You sound like a bitter old man.
30: Right. But I have no problem with celebrities speaking up. I want them to.
1: Yeah.
30: Especially the crazier the celebrity is, the more I want them to speak.
1: Yeah.
30: Especially on politics.
1: Yeah.
30: So we can tear it apart.
1: Yep. I'm not saying my guns are fat, but when they go to sit down at a movie theater, they sit next to everyone.
30: I'm looking for a low-carb gun.
1: I don't have any slim guns.
30: I don't even know what that means. Low carb.
1: I don't have any slim guns anymore. just happens, you know?
30: With age.
1: With age.
30: I need a bigger intimidation.
1: Threat. Yeah. Sorry, they don't get a holster. That's what happens.
30: He pulls out, the perp goes, oh, my God, it's a cannon.
1: Yeah. I mean, these guns need a seatbelt extender. It's that bad.
30: You know, the thing is, you know, when you see, for example, like a Clint Eastwood movie and he pulls out some huge gun, you know, with one hand.
1: 44 Magnum.
30: Yeah. And it's like, you know how heavy those things are?
1: Most powerful gun in the world.
30: How heavy?
1: Yeah.
30: You know.
1: I do.
30: You know, and it's like, you know.
1: I've shot one.
30: And that's why you see, you know, most people, you know, don't shoot the gun with one hand.
1: Yeah. No, you don't.
30: Shoot it with two hands.
1: Yeah. No, I actually had a couple of guys help me hold it. I have to do that with my fat guns, too.
30: Hey, can you guys mind coming over to my lane for a second? Maybe that's what he meant. Yeah. Not fat people with guns, but fat guns with people.
1: It could be. Maybe you got it wrong.
30: I have no idea how we get into these conversations.
1: Well, if he's going to make stupid comments, right. So am I.
30: It's exactly. And me too.
1: Yeah.
30: That's the Me Too movement. If they're stupid, we'll be stupid too.
1: Sure.
30: We are Red Eye Radio.
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2: 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Typically, the highest rates across major segments are paid for loads negotiated on Sundays, and the highest volume of loads for all segments is seen on Mondays. Also, the weekday that tends to be the best for flatbed negotiations, yielding the best rates. Owner-operators tend to have less negotiation strength on Tuesday, which shows the lowest weekday spread between brokers' offered rates and actual paid rates. Broker offers tend to rise by Wednesday, as the end of the week is in sight. This day also seems optimal for the 3 o'clock hustle, so-called for its reliance on that afternoon time of day, when brokers are getting nervous, to improve negotiation strength. Stay mindful of this system to maximize your revenue. 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

0: And we are Red Eye Radio. He's Eric Cronin. I'm Gary McNamara. And finally, the last thing about any celebrity out there. Oh, man.
1: Yeah, what?
0: To Happy Day star Anson Williams, please don't go full Geraldo on us. See that story? Fox had it. He's my yearly reminder to every baby boomer. Never let anyone diminish us because of our age. And then he went topless on Instagram.
1: Okay.
0: And a number of photos to show us his topless 77-year-old body.
1: Do you know what will diminish you because of your age? A topless photo of yourself. Very quickly, it will diminish you.
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0: And he is Eric Carlin. I'm Gary McNamara. 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Just so you don't think that that I'm an ageist.
1: Can an age is that actually possible?
0: Can an aged person be an ageist?
1: Well,
0: but when I was talking about Anson Williams, 77, you know, with his top off, and the same thing we told Geraldo Rivera. No, I've always been against. For example, when I lived on the beach in Florida for 3 summers. Right, I was a beach bum. And one thing I learned is that the human body is extremely ugly.
1: Mm-hmm.
0: Most human bodies. Maybe, I know that on Seinfeld, what do they say? 10%, 12% are dateable human beings. But basically, we're an ugly species. And so I've always advocated not for women to go topless on beaches, but for men to put their tops on. And I've had that since I've been in my 20s because I actually witnessed what is actually on a beach.
1: Yeah.
0: So there you go. Yeah. So it's not an ageist comment directed, because that would hurt me if somebody said, you know, you're an ageist. And then I'd say, I can't be. I'm aged. Speaking of age, this caused an uproar yesterday.
1: Hmm.
0: After a new poll found that an overwhelming majority of baby boomers support increasing taxes to help preserve Social Security, conservative pundits have been pushing back with sharp criticism of the demographic that has composed a significant portion of the Republican Party's voter base. In a survey from the Cato Institute, 89% of Americans over the age of 65 said Social Security benefits should be protected, even if it meant higher taxes for younger workers. Why are we being singled out? Everybody else thinks the same way. Well, let's get it from billionaires. Oh, no. Wait a minute. All right. I'm safe here with my opinion.
1: Yeah.
0: I believe that increased taxes should support my lavish Social Security benefits by taxing billionaires. There, that settles it.
1: Right. Let's tax the billionaires so we can all get $27 more a month.
0: Exactly.
1: That'll teach those billionaires, and I'll be so much happier. My life will change drastically.
0: Some conservatives said things like this, just as it isn't boomers' fault that the politicians stole their Social Security or that leftists of all generation voted for the politicians who did it, it's not the responsibility of the generations that follow to make up forward by giving up more of their incomes. I don't know what the steal is.
1: Yeah, I don't know.
0: Yeah, I don't know what using the term steal.
1: Hmm.
0: all the money, they lent it out, it all had to be paid back.
1: Right.
0: If the stealing is they didn't invest it properly, that technically isn't stealing. Political, this was the best one yesterday, was Matt Walsh, though, on the people were going bonkers. Political commentator Matt Walsh said, stealing from young families to pay much higher net worth boomers is immoral and ridiculous. Young families already have to deal with an economy where everything is more expensive than it was for boomers at the same age. Older people clamoring to raise taxes on the young on top of that is just perverse. So there you go.
1: Yeah.
0: You know, they make the claim that everybody who is older is well off, and that's not the case, though. There's a ton of people who are barely making it on Social Security. Now, we disagree with it. We have been saying that it should be privatized for the longest time.
1: Yeah,
0: and we already,
1: yeah.
0: Look, we already know what they're going to do.
1: Right.
0: Doesn't matter what the poll is. We know what they're going to do.
1: Yeah.
0: And even though the bipartisan committee has not been put together to study Social Security, we know what they're going to do.
1: Mm-hmm. Mm-hmm.
0: The things they're going to do in the future is they will raise the cap.
1: Yeah.
0: That'll keep it going for a couple
1: right.
0: of more
1: right.
0: Years on it.
1: Right.
0: They probably will means test eventually.
1: Eventually.
0: Will means test, and if they raise the amount, they'll raise the amount on the employer, what the employer pays, not the actual person.
1: Yeah, they'll start there eventually, maybe down the road. I mean, further down the road, long after you and I are gone, they may go after the individual, but they always go after big business first, and it will also be small business, of course.
0: Right, and the whole point is they believe, as we said earlier, one of the biggest lies that the left has said for the longest time is that when they tax the corporations, we punish those evil corporations when we all know they pass it on to the consumer. Yet Democrats love that, and Democrats do look at people that vote for them and say they're complete idiots.
1: Yeah,
0: when we're putting a stealth tax on the poor, it hurts the poor the most.
1: Right,
0: and it's a stealth tax.
1: Yep,
0: and we get away with it by focusing on their jealousy and envy, and their jealousy and envy clouds the reality of economics.
1: Yeah.
0: But no, you know, okay, let me find a moral way to do it.
1: Mm.
0: You know, in the old days, when people got old, the family would take them in and take care of them. This is a way for young people to take care of the old people by paying more.
1: Yes.
0: See, this is all you young people need to be paying a lot more for me because I'm old, and in society we used to take care of our old people.
1: It's the right thing to do.
0: It's the right thing to do. Right.
1: And with more experience in this world, I have become a greater proponent of these types of ideas. Because I have learned, I have opened my mind that it is the right thing to do. I grappled for a while, much like Obama did. I evolved, much like Obama did. And now I am at a point in my life, nearly 61, and I believe more and more that the young people should pay not just more, a lot more.
0: Because you have the benefit of our wisdom.
1: Well, you have the benefit of our wisdom. We created this technology, you may have heard of it, AI, that is going to do a lot for you and expand your horizons and opportunities. You will be the wealthiest generation. It is the moral obligation of the wealthiest generation to take care of the oldest generation, that being us. So what we want you to do is fork it over.
0: You know, it's interesting where Matt Walsh says that young families already have to deal with an economy where everything is more expensive than it was for boomers at the same age.
1: Oh, yeah.
0: Actually, the buying power is a lot greater than it was 40, 50 years ago. Mm. We went through way higher. I went through in my youth way.
1: What we want you to do is fork it over.
0: You know, it's interesting where Matt Walsh says that young families already have to deal with an economy where everything is more expensive than it was for boomers at the same age.
1: Oh, yeah.
0: Actually, the buying power is a lot greater than it was 40, 50 years ago. Mm. We went through way higher. I went through in my youth way higher inflation than we've seen in the last 5 years.

0: back to
1: By
0: the late
1: way, I'm being
0: 70s.
1: Serious, not, I was being serious on that point, not sarcastic yeah. like we've been for the yeah. last 5 minutes.
0: Yeah, no, it's definitely, the late 70s, early 80s. Wow. Insane. I mean, the inflation.
1: Yeah, it was just, you know, it was.
0: I remember it, and I wasn't even paying the bills yet.
1: How much was it? What did you say your parents paid on interest for their mortgage?
0: When we, in Del Rio, we had moved off base, and they were waiting to close, and they went from, it jumped to like 14%.
1: I thought it did, yeah.
0: It was, and I don't remember where it was before that. I want to say 8 or 9% to 14%. And Dad eventually refinanced.
1: Oh, yeah, everybody refinanced.
0: Yeah.
1: Okay, because all right, look at this. The average annual interest rate for a 30-year fixed mortgage in 1980 was 13.74%.
0: Yeah, that's, my parents were in somewhere in that range.
1: So you're talking about double, you know, we're screaming that mortgage rates could go up. I haven't looked in the last couple of weeks since they raised it like to 7%. So we're talking about almost twice as high interest rates. Now, the point is, you know, my parents bought, you know, the house where my father's still in today, and it's, you know, much bigger house than their first house. But they paid off that first house completely and put a ton down. And I'm sure, like your parents, they refinanced whenever they could. And the house was paid off 4 years ago.
0: Yeah.
1: Forward. But I do remember that their interest rate was up there. And every time I think back, I go, oh, it can't be 13-14%. And then you go back and you actually look, and it was like, yeah, it was actually that high. So it was tough. But the as we've said, if you see what my parents' first home was, and everybody's first home was, it was 1,000 square feet or less.
0: Yeah, it was right at just under 1,000 square feet for my parents' first home in San Antonio.
1: Right.
0: And then the one in Del Rio where the interest rate jumped, it was bigger. You know, Dad kept that property after we left Del Rio. Dad kept it as a rental to kind of regain, you know, a little bit. He was never underwater because he put some money down on that house, but the interest rate was, you know, eating him alive. And then once he refinanced, interest rates came down. He refinanced, kept it as a rental property for the longest time. And so made some money off of it. I remember those. I remember the conversation my parents were having. I was in my bedroom with the door open, and I remember them talking about it that the interest rate jumped. I remember it.
1: Well, if they got in, like my parents, I think it was 80 that they bought the new house.
0: Mm-hmm.
1: It was early 1980.
0: Yeah.
1: They were very happy by the time it came to 1981, where the average 30-year fixed mortgage rate hit 18%.
0: Oof. Yeah. Yeah. No, my mom and dad didn't, they got in before that.
1: Yeah, so did mine. They got in because it was early.
0: I forget when they refinanced, but it was after we moved. It was a few years after we moved from Del Rio. Yeah,
1: I think they moved in like April or May.
0: Yeah.
1: Of 2018 when they sold the house, moved into the new one.
0: Right.
1: So by the time you got to 1981, 18% inflation.
0: Yeah.
1: It went on for a decade.
0: Oh, it was unreal. It was unreal.
1: And it's interesting because you look at it now and, you know, when even with inflation right now over 2%, it's, you know, we're at 5 years now. Five years going on six.
0: Yeah. And the 30-year mortgage is now over 7. I think I saw it at 7.2.
1: Yeah. Now, I don't know. I can't remember if my parents took out a 15 or a 30. Knowing my father, if he got cheaper interest, he took out a 30. Or he took out a 15.
0: Yeah, I'm not sure and dad were. But Dad ended up making money thanks to, you know, keeping it as a rental. So that was a good thing.
1: Oh, for the old home?
0: Yeah, for the home that they jumped in, you know, where the interest rate jumped. So
1: right. They
0: recovered nicely.
1: But our final thing on the whole Social Security argument, it's all about what I can get for me.
0: Yeah. So

0: you go.
1: That's it. That's pretty much it.
0: We are Red Eye Radio.
1: Yeah.
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17: We are Red Eye Radio. He's Eric Cronin, and I'm Gary McNamara. Interesting thing is I just checked what the rate on a 15-year standard mortgage was in 1980.
18: Yeah.
17: They really didn't offer them.
18: No data available.
17: No data available because they didn't offer them. I'm like, whoa.
18: Yeah.
17: Because I just assumed, I go, okay, if it was lower interest, my father would have probably taken a 15, knowing my father.
18: Yeah.
17: And I just looked it up. It's like, no, there weren't any. Yeah. But I have the solution here.
18: Mm-hmm.
17: Since that study came out from the Cato Institute where the majority of old folk say, tax the young folks so we can keep getting Social Security. Well, look, really the problem, you know, is my father's generation because he was born when Social Security came out in the late 1930s.
18: Yeah, they started the whole thing.
17: So take all 100-year-old homes.
18: 105.
17: 105-year-old homes, okay. And that'll take care of...
18: There you go.
17: Take care of Social Security. You know, and so people having this argument back and forth, but the reality is none of that's going to be done.
18: No.
17: You know, it's going to be raised. No. It's going to be raised the cap.
18: Yep. Go after the rich, go after big business or business.
17: Right.
18: And then, you know, from there, you know, we'll see where it goes.
17: Raise the cap, means test, and which it won't be Social Security anymore. It'll be a welfare program.
18: Yeah. At that point.
17: Yep. At that point.
18: Yep.
17: But that's what they're going to do. Why? It's the easy way that the majority of people will agree.
18: Yep. The populace will say, yep, do it.

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6: Trumping in Texas. I'm Deborah Valentine, Fox News. President Trump returns to Texas, says the GOP works to hold on to a crucial Senate seat. Fox's Kristen Goodwin has more.
7: President Trump will be in San Antonio to rally support for Texas Attorney General and GOP Senate nominee Ken Paxton and Carlos de la Cruz, the Republican running for the U.S. House seat to represent Texas's newly redrawn 35th Congressional District. De la Cruz faces Democrat Bexar County Sheriff's Deputy Johnny Garcia in November, while Paxton is in a tight race against Democratic Senate nominee State Representative James Tallarico. Paxton in defeating four-term incumbent GOP Senator John Cornyn in the state's Republican primary runoff this summer. President Trump's San Antonio stop is part of his ongoing multi-state blitz to promote Republicans as the party works to hang on to its slim congressional majorities in the November elections. Kristen Goodwin, Fox News.
6: Democrats have not won a U.S. Senate election in Texas since 1988. On Tuesday, President Trump prioritizing shipbuilding as the U.S. military builds up its arsenal. Fox's Jared Halpern has more from the White House.
8: President Trump traveled to Baltimore to tout the largest shipyard open in the U.S. since World War II.
9: With American hands, American heart, and American grit, we will build the future of America's Navy right here in Baltimore, and it will be a future of peace through strength.
8: Enduril Industries is committing $3.7 billion at the shipyard in Sparrows Point to build the next generation of submarines. The project is expected to create more than 3,000 direct jobs. At the White House, Jared Halpern, Fox News.
6: The acting secretary of the U.S. Army said Tuesday Army Major Nadel Hassan, who killed 13 people in 2009 at Fort Hood, will be executed by firing squad on December 3rd at Fort Hood. 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
6: Two Christian student organizations are suing Virginia State University, accusing the university of suppressing their ministries while exempting Muslim groups. Fox's Anita Vogel has the latest.
13: The Alliance Defending Freedom filed the lawsuit on behalf of Women of Victory and Bethel Campus Fellowship. ADF Senior Counsel Tyson Langhofer telling Fox News Digital, quote, higher education has really broke from its longstanding desire to promote intellectual diversity and to actually seek truth, and instead they are essentially telling students that hearing differences of opinion on important topics is actually not encouraged, it's actually discouraged. The lawsuit challenges VSU's updated campus ministries policy, which the plaintiffs say target the two Christian groups.
6: Virginia State University has not commented on the situation. Over 200,000 protesters, overwhelmingly from migrant backgrounds, demonstrate in France. Fox's Christina Coleman has more.
14: Demanding changes to their school system, they said their schools need more teachers, basic supplies, proper ventilation, and someone to address the rodents in their buildings. The protest began in the Paris region in mid-September and spread nationwide. President Trump is blaming Islam and unchecked immigration for the chaos, writing on Truth Social, quote, what's happening in France is nothing less than out-of-control mass migration. This isn't about schools. This is about Islam wanting to take over a once great country.
6: More than 6,000 people have been arrested since those protests began. A commercial ship sank and its crew vanished Tuesday after an apparent dual drone attack off the coast of NATO member Bulgaria. A second vessel was also heavily damaged and set ablaze inside Bulgaria's exclusive economic zone. Ukrainian President Volodymyr Zelensky blamed Russia and warned of a broader massive strike. I'm Deborah Valentine. This is Fox News.
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0: It's Red Eye Radio. Gary McNamara and Eric Harley talk about everything from politics to social issues and news of the day. Whether you're up late or you're just starting your day, welcome to the show. From the Relief Factor Studios, this is Red Eye Radio.
20: All across America, we are Red Eye Radio. He is Eric Harley and I'm Gary McNamara. Hello.
21: Hello.
20: So, yeah, one of our listeners sent us, or I think posted, on X about, what Boy George had to say about, you know, how he is going to remember, October 7th. And you and I were just sitting here before our pre-show meeting saying, think about it. I mean, you know, who would have ever thought that we would sit there and say, okay, I agree with Boy George.
21: Yeah.
20: Oh, Deborah Messing yesterday. In fact, there's a couple of stories out on her now, supporting the Republican candidate.
21: Yeah.
20: Mr. Blakeman in New York against Kathy Hochul.
21: Right.
20: Thinks Democrats are destroying New York City. Who would have ever seen that? Yeah. At times now, I haven't heard him speak in a while. And I don't agree with everything that they agree with, but I'm agreeing with them more. Johnny Rotten.
21: Stephen A. Smith.
20: Yeah. Michael Rappaport.
21: Lady Gaga.
20: Bill Maher.
21: Ed Sheeran, whoever he is.
20: Now, I haven't seen anything I've agreed with Grandma Gaga.
21: No.
20: Right. Grandma Gaga is Madonna, by the way.
21: You know
20: people
21: what?
20: Don't know that.
21: I thought about that when we talked about Lady Gaga. I always think about Grandma Gaga, and I thought, might there be a moment? I'm just going to throw the possibility out there because you never know. I wouldn't have suspected Deborah Messing. I didn't follow the Will and Grace thing. I didn't really. I quit watching primetime TV back when, before Cosby went to prison. And so it was a long time ago. And I just, you know, I never followed the, you know, I know who she is. Always assume far left, you know, I don't really put any kind of judgment one way or the other or really care much about it. But it's notable because if you know that who she's supported in the past, Cynthia Nixon for governor.
20: Yeah, exactly.
21: You know,
20: Cynthia Nixon is as far left as you can get.
21: Well, but we made the point when we talked about it yesterday and you said she voted for Cynthia Nixon. Cynthia Nixon actually made some points during the debate.
20: Yeah, she did. Yeah.
21: That were like,
20: yeah,
21: okay,
20: yeah.
21: Hold on a second. This isn't just throwing out accusations or names or anything like this. Not that I would support Cynthia Nixon, but we thought, wait a minute. She was formidable in that moment to the extent that I guess someone without that experience could be, and she was a serious candidate. I wouldn't say a serious threat to her opponent, but a serious candidate, and brought up some very solid points during the debates. And so, you know, you look at where we are now, and you and I often wonder this when we go through election cycles, you know, the whole silent majority thing. But the silent, I don't know, you can't say majority, just for the left, only on the left. There has to be a massive silent movement. And by that, I mean people who think that if I say something, for Deborah Messing to go out and say, I'm supporting the, not the Green Party candidate, not the independent that nobody knows that's running and has 20 followers. the Republican candidate, is a huge deal. And I thought to myself, is there this growing number of people that are rank and file Democrats that are saying to themselves, you know what? I may not go down the Trump road. I may not go down the MAGA road. But on certain elections, there are Republicans that make a hell of a lot more sense than Democrats. I'm just asking a question. I have no idea. If I were a betting man, and I am, I would bet that no, it's not the case. It's not a great number of them. But I could be wrong about that. There certainly could be a growing number of them, and for Messing to be pretty forward about it, then Boy George, you know, and how he's going to commemorate,
17: you know,
21: October 7th, which we here in the central time zone of the U.S. just entered, and now, you know, all of these, but how many different celebrities have we seen, high-profile individuals that have, I won't say made the turn, because I have no idea where they're going to be long-term on what issues or what candidates. But Deborah Messing has to know, someone like Deborah Messing has to know that if you speak out against the Democrat, if you just say, I'm not going to vote, if she had just said, I'm not going to vote because I don't support the Democratic candidate and I won't vote for a Republican, that would have been a big deal to me, because the mob has come at your door. They're going to be, you know, you're going to be canceled at that point. And I don't know how active her career is. I think Will and Grace has been off the air for many years, but I don't follow her career. But certainly that would have been enough to get the mob, you know, on their feet and cut her out of the herd of
20: here's
21: of
20: what
21: liberals.
20: Deborah Messing had to say yesterday, because mm-hmm. she got flagged for it.
21: Yeah.
20: She defended her decision to support Trump-backed Republican Bruce Blakeman for governor of New York on Tuesday. The Will and Grace actress wrote in a lately Instagram post that while she has been a Democrat her whole life and for years, her focus has been on voting rights, the gay community, and gun control. She's increasingly concerned about the quality of life in New York City. I stand by every one of those principles, adding, what has changed is how I feel about the city and the state I dearly love. By the way, nothing has changed with the Democrats over the last couple of decades in New York as to the direction that they're going.
21: No.
20: There's no difference
21: right.
20: 20 years ago, 10 years ago, 5 years ago, or now.
21: Nope.
20: It's been on the exact same path.
21: Yep.
20: Did she eventually feel it? Are there people that she knows that can't afford to live in New York City anymore? But this is again the warning that we gave to Republicans and the administration way back January of 25.
21: Yeah.
20: When the president took over.
21: Mm-hmm.
20: And that was, pay attention to prices.
21: Yeah. Right.
20: Don't just think that you can sit there and go, the economy is great, the economy is great, and prices aren't. Because you're now getting to the point, you know, I go back to that study that was done, back in 2008, 2009. Remember that?
21: Mm.
20: When they found out that even liberals, when gas prices got so high.
21: Oh yeah. Summer of 2008.
20: Yeah.
21: Because oil prices were at the highest they've ever been, $147 a barrel. Yeah. And even California liberals it was liberals, but I think there was another poll that showed even some California liberals, rank and file, were saying drill, baby, drill.
20: Yeah. They said it's more important to drill than climate change. And that was across the political spectrum.
21: Yeah.
20: And even they asked people, are you liberal? Which even back then, a lot of people don't want to answer.
21: Right, yeah.
20: Maybe now they do. Well, no, they don't anymore. I'm not liberal. I'm a communist.
21: Yeah.
20: Don't call me a liberal. How right. dare you insult me? I'm a communist.
21: Right.
20: She said, they write here, in the past, Messing has supported candidates like former President Joe Biden, Hillary Clinton, and Cynthia Nixon before she endorsed the Republican Nassau County executive. She has frequently criticized Donald Trump. But this is what, again, you know, prices can do. The problem is, as we said yesterday, if you believe that prices are going to go down if Democrats take office, they're going to spend a lot more money.
21: Right.
20: And we don't have it. But, you know, right. And by the way, we'll give you an example of, you know, what our future, you know, could be like.
21: Yeah.
20: You know, you see the situation in France right now with the riots and everything else.
21: Oh, man.
20: And it's like, you know, they talk about, well, these riots are about, we need more money for education. It's like, no, these are the leftists and the leftist unions now, knowing that there's no more money to spend.
21: Right. We've seen this before from France. Remember when they, did the, they cut back on the retirement? And the young people said, you know, they changed the age limit or the age, of benefits for retirement, and the young people just went crazy.
20: Listen, this year, this is really interesting. I know I'm not someone choosing between rent and groceries, so talking about herself.
21: Right, right.
20: But many of the people who make New York what it is, small business owners, teachers, nurses, and young people trying to start their lives here, are struggling with the high cost of living, and policies like congestion pricing are making it difficult to afford. Now, what I find interesting is, you know, we've pounded on the congestion pricing for the longest time.
21: Right.
20: You know, wait, how long? When did that first come up? A decade ago?
21: Oh, yeah.
20: Maybe even
21: that
20: long ago?
21: Yeah.
20: But as we have said, for example, the price of electricity in New York is double what it is in Texas, the average price.
21: Yeah.
20: Roughly 30 cents per kilowatt hour, where it's 15 cents in Texas. Double. That's got nothing to do with Trump or the Republicans.
21: That's state policy.
20: That's all state policy. And I think what you see here is somebody like Deborah Messing saying, all right, I still don't like what's going on in the national level, or I can't stand Trump because he's mean and wishes to blow up all of California. Or have Iran blow up all of California. Let me even exaggerate that a lot more than what he actually said.
21: Right.
20: But because I know what he was trying to say. Everybody knows he's not going to, doesn't want Iran to blow up San Francisco or whatever. I do believe he was making a point.
21: Right.
20: But that's what happens when he gets off script.
21: Right.
20: And the political part of it is that you can't win that one.
21: No.
20: You can't win that one. And so don't go off script.
21: Right.
20: Don't go off script. Don't do ad lib. But that's ridiculous. As I've said, I'm amazed I even brought it up because I said, a long time ago. I don't pay attention to what Trump says anymore. I pay attention to what he does.
21: The actions.
20: Yeah, the actions. What he says is meaningless to me now because it goes all over the place. And when he goes off script, you have no idea where he's going to go. But Deborah Messing basically is saying, I know the difference between what the federal government's doing under Trump and what my legislature and governor is doing in New York.
21: Mm-hmm.
20: And they're responsible for the incredible cost of living in New York. It's not Trump, even though I hate him because he's a meanie, but this isn't his fault. That's really interesting because you see, for example, I don't know how close the Minnesota race is because of the fraud right now, for Senate and governor. I know governor's race was getting closer. And so you look at something like that and you go, whoa. You know, in Texas, if the polls are true for Tallarico, or if it's even close for Abbott, you sit there and go, what the hell's your problem?
21: Yeah.
20: You've got property tax reduction like you can't believe.
21: Yeah.
20: In the state of Texas over the last couple of years.
21: Yeah.
20: You know, what is it you're bitching about in the state of Texas?
21: Right.
20: Specifically, what is it?
21: Right.
20: In New York, I can see it. In Minnesota, with the fraud, I can see Democrats and independents saying this is unacceptable. In Texas, what is it? He's offered no solutions. Tallarico, you see the story where he's disappeared? They haven't seen him in a week.
21: Yeah.
20: Has it made an appearance at all?
21: Mm-hmm. Yeah, well, his ads are playing. The anti-Tallarico ads, they're PAC ads that are playing right now. And they're straight to the point and brutal. Like we are. You should be. Demonstrate how radical these individuals are and what they have actually said in their own words. And those ads that I've seen do nothing but that. They quote him.
20: And the interesting thing is, she's looking specifically, her beef is New York City.
21: Yeah.
20: But then again, what New York City is feeling exactly with electricity prices, you see across the board in New York State.
21: Right.
20: That's still there.
21: Right.
20: But she's talking about the specific policies, which is really Mamdani.
21: Yeah. Yeah.
20: in the direction that he wants to go, mm-hmm. but she's looking at it from the state level saying, maybe she's saying the state shouldn't be bailing them out. Maybe there should be some type of fiscal responsibility.
21: You know, I wondered about that yesterday, if there is more to her message that she just hasn't said yet, that she feels like, wait a minute, no. You know, you shouldn't ask the working class families of the rest of the state to pay for what's going on in New York City. And things are just going through the roof in New York City. I mean, that's where she's from.
20: And then she said she's become increasingly concerned about public safety, saying that the violence we see on our streets and subways frightens me. So does she hear the defund the police, the defund the military, which is coming from the DSA and saying we can't be going there? And so I'm not looking for moderate Democrats because there are no moderate Democrats.
21: No.
20: So I've got to look and go, all right, Blakeman. Yeah. Trump endorsed yeah. Blakeman.
21: Yeah. Yeah. Well, because again, and you know, as we start October 7th here, the anniversary of the atrocities, I have been saying from the beginning that night, I said, on one side, radicals, on the other side, everybody else. No more, there's no more of this in between, in the middle, middle ground, blah, blah, blah, blah, blah, come together, find common ground. There is none of that. There isn't. And it's not just between the anti-Semites or even worse, groups like Hamas who are committing these attacks. It is political. You're either with the radicals or you're not. And if you're not, sitting on the sidelines isn't the answer.
20: I just wonder, though, you look at it, because we're talking about the number of people that are known as liberals out there and their change. And I'm thinking, you know, can the Republicans eventually get the baby vote? Because if you look at it, Johnny Resnick, goo-goo, you know, said, yeah, I'm not going to do politics in my concerts. And then you have Gaga.
21: Right.
20: And the fact that she's been called a Zionist because she's against the racism of anti-Semitism.
21: It's time for babies to wake up and get out there and do their thing, do their part.
20: All you've got to get is Lamal from that 80s band Kaja Goo Goo, and you got the Goo Goo Gaga Goo Goo vote.
21: There you go, right there.
20: Yep.
21: Nurseries everywhere.
20: Yep. We are Red Eye Radio.
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0: Sarah Carling on, Gary McNamara. Good morning. Oh, what did I do with it? I had it here.
1: What'd you do with it? Where'd it go?
0: Oh, jeez.
1: Where is it?
0: It was my favorite tweet.
1: Oh, yeah.
0: X'd post yesterday.
1: Yeah.
0: That said, wow. The problem is, even if Los Angeles and San Diego get taken out, Colorado, the Rockies still can't win the National League West.
1: Oh,
0: oh my gosh.
1: Wow. All right. Yeah. No, we don't want the enemy attacking California.
0: And neither does Trump.
1: Yeah.
0: Because
1: the enemy is California.
0: Well, actually, California is so radical.
1: Yeah.
0: That we're very fearful that they'll take out Iran.
1: Well, I'm wondering if the new Ayatollah might come out and go, man, that Newsom is a total radical. Way too radical.
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0: And he is Eric Harley, and I'm Gary McNamara. One of our favorite men on the street interviews coming up in just 1 minute.
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0: Oops, we saw this story yesterday, but just never got to it, and I saw the audio had come out today from Fox. This was festival goers in liberal Tacoma Park, Maryland, are asked whether they'd be willing to give up their homes if the government decided the property was needed to house others. And the answer's all over the map. Are you ready?
1: I'm ready.
0: Hey, here we go.
20: I mean, if we were all doing it, I'd be so gay. Do you know what I mean? And who's coming to me? Is this a decision I'm making through democratic means? Then yes. Yes, I would be so game. If I voted for it, sure.
21: I don't know that I would necessarily love it, but I mean, if it was something that was beneficial, I'd at least consider it. I mean, unnecessarily. Like I said, nobody wants what they have to be taken away from them, but there is something to be said about, like, you can set up things so that they're available for everybody.
22: Do I want to give it my private? Of course I don't want to give it my private property. Are they going to reimburse me fairly? That would be helpful in making my choice.
23: I don't think that's a good idea. But I think the idea of rent stabilization, for example, is an excellent idea where you limit the rate of increase in rent in order to help people stay in their homes.
0: All right. Now, this is the best answer coming up.
1: All right.
0: Ready?
1: All right.
0: Here we go.
24: I think that's a ridiculous idea. It's a fool's errand. The idea that somehow we're going to be better off if the government is in charge of allocating all resources, that sounds not in any way desirable.
1: I love the people. Well, if it's done in the democratic process, no.
0: The government decides your property is needed.
1: Yeah.
0: They're not saying you get a democratic vote. The government decides your property is needed.
1: Right.
0: They're going to take your property. Would you be willing to do it?
1: Right. You know, and this is obviously the, you know, the next step for those. We remember during the COVID years, there were some rank and file liberals that were saying, well, nobody should own my property, which translates into I can't afford my rent. And so what they were saying was no one should be able to evict me from where I live. You know, this and that was kind of the beginning of a new run of squatters. Not that squatters were brand new at that time, but there were people that just found a loophole and became squatters and were living in people's homes. I don't know how you let that go if you're state legislators. I don't know how you let that go for one second. But this was this idea of being able to live rent-free. By the way, part of that came from the subprime mortgage mess. When people got into homes, and it was astounding how many people got into these homes with no payment down, no down payment, and they got in there and then never made a payment and then were evicted. But the eviction process was taking so long that they went months and months and months and never made a house payment. And it was, you know, this is this mentality that somebody else should pay my, you know, because if we're talking like healthcare, when that comes up, well, nobody should make a dime off healthcare. We've actually had callers tell us that. Nobody should make a dime of profit. Well, no, nobody should make a dime of profit off of a shelter or food or water or transportation. Oh, wait, what are we looking at? Communism.
0: Yeah.
1: Where you don't make anything, but nobody makes a profit, and I feel better about that when I have nothing and the government controls my entire life.
0: You know, we've talked about how people think. You know, whether they connect the dots, whether there's actually critical thinking, or whether their whole worldview is actually determined by a slogan,
1: yeah,
0: or a meme, or a paragraph without any specifics, you know, in it at all,
1: right?
0: And you know, when I look at the left that hates private monopolies, that, you know, monopolies are and everything out there is a monopoly. They don't even know how to explain it, but everything's a monopoly.
1: Right.
0: But when you have the clearest example of a human monopoly, which is the federal government, and not only does this monopoly have the ability to take your property through taxes, they have found the loophole, because you might say, yeah, but there's, you have representation in that government.
1: Mm.
0: But they found the loophole to go into massive debt,
1: yeah,
0: to tax people who aren't alive yet.
1: Right.
0: And the left views that as a positive thing. Yeah. And they believe that if they look at a big corporation, because remember, big corporations, if they have competition or not, the left views as a monopoly.
1: Yeah.
0: There's nothing that comes close to the ability of government to be a monopoly. Nothing.
1: Right.
0: There's nothing that comes close in our society. And yet they believe that that monopoly actually is the most efficient and productive way to allocate resources in a society. You cannot be a critical thinking person and actually say, look, I'm open to all ideas here. You know, what is a monopoly and why do I believe? Because you could ask me that. Why do I believe that the private sector works better? Competition.
1: Yeah. Right.
0: Competition that drives everything.
1: Right. It works better because of failure. The fear, right, of failure. If you're going to compete in the marketplace as a business, you're going to have to, you know, first of all, you're going to have to make sure you have inventory or be able to supply services or whatever it is going to be. But beyond that, you're going to have to know what your competition is doing at every single moment. Two prime examples are the two top retailers right now in America, Amazon and Walmart. And when you think about Amazon started with a guy selling books in his garage. You know, and it's and then all of a sudden he's competing on a legitimate level with Walmart. I don't know that anybody saw that coming. For years, Amazon didn't make a penny of profit. I don't know that anybody saw that, but Jeff Bezos had that vision and was able to leverage everything ultimately into a business that is now not just here domestically great or big. It's a global business, and Walmart is now trying to play his game on the e-commerce level. If you don't know competition, you know, and it's and then all of a sudden he's competing on a legitimate level with Walmart. I don't know that anybody saw that coming. For years, Amazon didn't make a penny of profit. I don't know that anybody saw that, but Jeff Bezos had that

0: his game on the e-commerce level. If you don't know competition, if you don't know your competition, what's out there, the marketplace, if you're not constantly aware of that, then you'll fail. That fear of failure and that competition is what works for the marketplace and works for the consumer.
1: So number one is competition. There's actually two here. Number one is competition. And number two is you are much more immediately accountable for the money that you spend than in government.
0: Oh, yeah.
1: You think about government, good God, Congress, Senate, all their pet projects that they want.
0: Right.
1: Are those projects? Is the government money when a senator says, I'm bringing the bacon home? Is that bacon the most efficient way to use taxpayer dollars? Or is it something that helps keep somebody reelected? And whether it actually works or not, whether the government spending actually works or not, doesn't matter. It's the fact that, you know, the TV stations will say, you know, the state, for example, when you look at, I'll give a perfect example. When you look at New York and Hochul and the legislature giving out $500 checks because they caused electricity prices to skyrocket through the roof, mm-hmm. where electricity prices are double what they are in the state of Texas.
0: Yeah. Yeah.
1: They caused it.
0: Right.
1: And then they come back and go, all right, let's give you $500, you know, before election time. Because we caused this to happen.
0: Right.
1: Nothing like that can happen when you have competition and more accountability for the money that you spend in any type of human endeavor.
0: And make no mistake, from November 4th on, they don't care. There won't be any more checks until the next election cycle, maybe. But you're on your own. Now, this is all to... They know the mistakes they've made. All this is coming back on their internals. All of it. And they're seeing it. It's, well, what do we do? Well, we'll just write people a check. It's the oldest game in politics.
1: When you see, and this is outside the business portion of it, but not necessarily because they help destroy so many businesses. When you saw what happened during COVID, when they made so many of these decisions, without actually having the science behind it.
0: Right.
1: And then when the science started coming out, government, liberals especially, for their willing or their wanting to control, kept things going in our society that were absolutely unacceptable in the United States of America.
0: Yep. They ignored real information that was coming out so that they could maintain control of people and businesses. And this is something they've been trying to get control of. They saw COVID as the greatest opportunity for them to do that. They wanted to control language through social media. They were doing that for the longest time. Just go back and look at the Twitter files and then ask Zuckerberg what they were doing over at Facebook during the 2020 election cycle. Look at all of these things that they wanted to control. COVID was the perfect opportunity because you couldn't see it. You didn't know it. Everybody was wearing masks. All of a sudden, the world looked very scary, and they loved that, except for the fact that they weren't wearing the masks. Why? Because, not because they were hypocrites. They didn't buy the science. The governor of California didn't buy the science. He didn't believe in it, but he knew he could control other people. And that was part of it, has been a part of the left, and they thought it was the perfect opportunity. And ultimately, thank God, it failed. But they still control people with fear. The world is ending. Climate change.
1: And the entity that does the most damage because of their monopoly status and they're wanting power and control over your lives has convinced the American public that that businesses involved in competition each and every day and much more accountable for the money that they spend.
0: Yeah.
1: Are the reason that you have your problems today.
0: Yeah.
1: And they look at the public believing them and go, these people are a bunch of

0: Packers.
1: Yeah.
0: That's what they think.
1: Yep.
0: We are Red Eye Radio.
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0: We are Red Eye Radio. He's Eric Cronin. I'm Gary McNamara. And you know, really, the incredible thing, we've talked about it. I know Jonathan Turley wrote about it also, but the new polls out there showing that support for K through 12 education, one of the lowest levels ever. People yeah. completely dissatisfied, school choice, they want it.
14: Yeah.
0: But you talk about a monopoly.
14: Mm-hmm.
0: Yeah. You talk about, and the wanting for the monopoly and the Democratic Party pushing for it year after year after year after year. And now even in blue states, they're saying, well, wow, we've got to stop. Well, why do you think that happened? Why does anybody put an ounce of trust in a government monopoly and their belief that they have the ability to allocate resources better than the private market? There's no evidence to show that. It's exactly the reverse. Mm.
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5: Campaigning into the midterms. I'm Ted Lindner, Fox News. President Trump returns to Texas as the GOP works to hold on to a crucial Senate seat. Fox's Kristen Goodwin has more.
6: President Trump will be in San Antonio to rally support for Texas Attorney General and GOP Senate nominee Ken Paxton and Carlos de la Cruz, the Republican running for the U.S. House seat to represent Texas's newly redrawn 35th Congressional District. De la Cruz faces Democrat Bexar County Sheriff's Deputy Johnny Garcia in November, while Paxton is in a tight race against Democratic Senate nominee State Representative James Tallarico, Paxton defeating four-term incumbent GOP Senator John Cornyn in the state's Republican primary runoff this summer. President Trump's San Antonio stop is part of his ongoing multi-state blitz to promote Republicans as the party works to hang on to its slim congressional majorities in the November elections. Kristen Goodwin, Fox News.
5: Democrats have not won a U.S. Senate election in Texas since 1988. The president has made several trips to the Lone Star State over the last 2 months. President Trump also talking about Russia on Tuesday, telling reporters he's got a call scheduled with Russian President Putin to discuss a possible cause of the plague at a Siberian research institute.
14: I have a call scheduled. Yep.
25: What is that call scheduled for?
14: Very soon.
5: Health authorities investigating after the death of an employee at an anti-plague institute, which authorities attributed to pneumonia with an unknown cause. A Delta Airlines plane struck the tail of an Air Canada aircraft while taxiing for departure in Los Angeles Tuesday. That, according to federal aviation officials, the collision happening on the tarmac at Los Angeles International Airport, no injuries were reported. Delta apologizing for the disruption. And the Los Angeles Dodgers taking 2-1 lead in the NLDS with a 3-1 win over the Atlanta Braves in Atlanta Tuesday night. The Padres stay alive in San Diego. They knocked off the Milwaukee Brewers in game 3, 4-3. The Brewers still with a 2-1 lead in that series. 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
5: It's 3 years to the day since the gravest attack on Jews since the Holocaust. Fox's Jonathan Savage with more.
40: October 7th, 2023 is known in Israel as Black Saturday. More than 6,000 Palestinians broke through the border from Gaza, massacring Israeli men, women and children, 1,219 in all. 251 were taken hostage. It took 2 years of war and tens of thousands of Palestinian deaths before the the hostages, living and dead, were finally returned. Around the world, events will take place to remember the victims of the Hamas attack. But Israel's government says anti-Israel demonstrations are expected in at least 37 countries. Jonathan Savage, Fox News.
5: And the fighting between the Houthis and Yemen government forces continues to intensify. The rebels firing missiles at the Aden airport. They also reportedly fired missiles at two cities in Saudi Arabia. No immediate report of casualties. The airport is the main international gateway serving Yemen outside of Houthi control. I'm Ted Lindner. This is Fox News.
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26: 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Gary McNamara and Eric Harley talk about everything from politics to social issues and news of the day. Whether you're up late or you're just starting your day, welcome to the show from the Relief Factor Studios. 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
8: All across America, we are Red Eye Radio. He is Eric Harley and I'm Gary McNamara. Good morning. Hello. All right, so one of the things we're talking about, you know, with the election coming up, and as we said, you know, I think one of the best things, just the way that you put it, and it was a couple of weeks back, and you said, look, anything the Republican Party is doing, you know, is fixable.
9: Right.
8: Where the Democrats are going is not fixable.
9: Right.
8: And we look and wonder, for all that we believe the Republican Party has done wrong in this administration, again, it's fixable and it's not close to where the Democratic Party wants to go.
9: Mm-hmm.
8: So we talked yesterday about the fact that, you know, that, you know, Trump's out there trying to get his base going. I go, why wouldn't his base vote Republican?
9: Yeah, right.
8: Even if you're not, let's say, because I'm probably, I don't even know what the percentage is, probably 60 to 70% in favor of what the Republicans do. There's a ton of stuff I disagree with. You know, yeah. And what I disagree with is when they move closer towards socialism.
9: Right, right, yeah.
8: And I don't care who the person is. You know, we're not tribal here on the show.
9: No.
8: We're not tribal to a personality. We never have been. If I vote for you and you do something that I disagree with, I'll criticize you that day if I voted for you the day before. The right. fact that people find that incredibly offensive boggles my mind. You're there to do my bidding. You're not there to become a celebrity. You're not there for me to bow down before you and say, you're the greatest ever. Cause I know in the history of the United States, you're going to be gone. And what's important? Important is what the actual law is and what the Constitution states.
9: The work that you have done remains. And yes. If you talk about executive orders, those can be turned over quicker than any act of Congress. Although acts of Congress can also be turned over.
8: Everything can be turned over.
9: It's harder to do. Supreme Court, you know, decisions can be turned around. There can be, there can be change, but our founders made it harder for that change for a reason. They made it difficult for, it should be slow, but the tendencies, the ideas that they promote, where you want to, if you're on in the Republican Party, kick the door open for the left to take over, because at some point the left will control the White House.
2: Right.
9: And probably both chambers on Capitol Hill, again. And then you look at what they want to do, what the Republican Party wants to do. I'm not saying I can deal with, I'm saying it can be dealt with. There are ways to change it. The left is not going to change. This is a culture now that is deeply embedded into the radical left, and the radical left will lead the Democratic Party
2: right
9: for our lifetime and beyond.
2: And the one example is, you know, Trump coming to stump for
9: Paxton.
2: Yeah. And it's like, you know, Paxton, there is no energy. I was reading this the other day. There is no energy. And so Trump needs to come down to solidify the base.
9: Yeah.
2: Well, then you're not a good Republican, or you're not a good conservative, because there's stuff I disagree with Paxton on totally.
9: Mm-hmm.
2: Paxton is not a perfect candidate in any manner or way.
9: Right.
2: And I look at some of the things he's doing in the state of Texas. I disagree with them.
9: Right.
2: But I may agree with him 60% of the time. I agree with Tallarico 0% of the time.
9: Yes.
2: Because I know he is an extreme radical who wishes to change the Constitution of the United States. There's something wrong if you call yourself a Republican and you say, well, my excitement level is low. What the hell are you talking about? You know,
9: are you not motivated by the radical left right now?
2: Right. You're not motivated by the things that they wish to do. Everything that we've laid out, everything that they are, that we're against. Well, if the candidate isn't perfect, I'm just not going to vote. I've never thought that way. It's always been, what's the lesser of two evils?
9: Yes.
2: Or what's the greater of the two positives? But I haven't done that in a long, long time.
9: You have to go back.
2: What's
9: to
2: the greater of the two?
9: I don't
2: positives?
9: Know how far you'd have to go back on that one.
2: I think about 1862,
9: probably.
2: And so
9: right about the time you started voting.
2: When I see this, I'm just like, well, then you really don't care.
9: Yeah,
2: you're in it for some type of emotional satisfaction that has nothing to do with ensuring that the society and the republic that we live in, you know, that the government, because I understand, we understand why the Constitution exists and why the Bill of Rights exists.
9: Yeah.
2: To limit the power of the government.
9: Yeah.
2: Since I understand that, I want to limit the power of the government over my life, and there's no way that the Democrats will limit that more than the Republicans will. So just on a umbrella, the entire umbrella of why I vote, I don't even need to get into the specifics of the issues. You eventually do, because that's why you look and you say, you know, they wish to have much more power over me and much more power and control over the money of society. I'm against that.
9: Yeah.
2: Why? Because I believe in the United States of America, the Constitution, the Republic, free markets.
9: Yeah.
2: Because that's the number one. It's the way to create more productive, efficient, and happy people.
9: Yeah.
2: But when we fall for the BS of the studies, well, the happiest people are the people where all the social programs are covered for them. Oh, they're not so happy anymore, because the middle class pays a heck of a lot more in taxes, and the whole thing of, well, they're happier. I go, well, how do you define happiness?
9: Right.
2: To me, happiness is freedom and opportunity. And in that, because that's long-term happiness. Freedom and opportunity.
9: Yeah.
2: It's not short term. Give me the stuff that I want that I don't have to pay for. And long term happiness is knowing I have freedom and opportunity. And in there's going to be periods of unhappiness because I have failed. And you know, and every human fails and you get up, but I want that freedom and opportunity to fail and then succeed. And to me, I have no idea the way that the left is thinking and the way a significant portion of the populist right is thinking is completely and totally foreign to me.
9: Well, it's, you know, I think there was this COVID effect, COVID era effect. Wow. We can stay home. Wow. Things didn't go to hell. Wow. What's the least I can get away with? What's the least I can do? And then it was about, it really was about, because when, and you and I have talked about this. I actually had someone who's on the left who's a friend of mine, and we had this back and forth on social media. I sent a person there to do my bidding. Oh my gosh, I can't believe you admitted that. Well, you do the same thing. And when I explained it to her, then she just stopped posting. Because when we say that, I don't, I'm not doing it for my own satisfaction, even though I may be satisfied with them doing the right thing, whoever that public servant is and whatever role they're in. The real satisfaction comes from that it benefits a free society. Not me. I'm fine. I can take care of me. I don't need the government. I don't need the government to hand me things and supply things for me. I can handle it myself, but when they're doing the right things, it benefits a free society and it nurtures an environment that creates opportunity, which creates more liberty for everybody. And I'm talking about anybody and everybody, whether I agree with them or know them or love them or not. This is what this is all about. The left wants to come in and take that opportunity away from you. They don't want you to have your choices with your own children. By the way, that's one of the ads I saw. How the left is going after your own children, and what they want to do, what they're promoting is that they, if the parents didn't let that child have the surgery, the transgender surgery, then the parents would be prosecuted. They're promoting this idea of actually prosecuting, punishing the parents for not going along with the child's wishes. And this kind of indoctrination and massive rule over your child is part of the game. Well, not only do you not have any freedom, but they don't want you to have any decision in the classroom for your child, or if your child is indoctrinated and then believes they're not a girl, they're a boy, or they're not a boy, they're a girl, and they want surgery, and you disagree with it, we'll consider that child abuse. If you can't get up and get off your ass and go vote against that, I don't know what to tell you.
2: Yeah. You know, the other example is what we played earlier in the show was the audio of that festival where they asked the question, if the government said they needed your home, would you give it to them? It's
9: yeah.
2: Like, well, yeah, if it was under the democratic process, well, no, they're not asking you. They're saying, you know, the question is if they want to take it for whatever purposes they want it,
9: yeah,
2: to give it to somebody else.
9: Right.
2: Oh yeah, I do it. Well, I don't know if they should do, but you know, it might be a good idea. You know, it's like even the right answer, as we said, the woman at the end, no.
9: Yeah.
2: It's not government's job to allocate resources and private property of people.
9: Here's the thing.
2: The fact that people actually think that way,
9: yeah,
2: is just absolutely just completely and totally foreign to me. And so this whole thing that Republicans aren't excited, well, then you're worthless.
9: Yeah.
2: If you're not excited to go out and... Because it's not, I know. I don't vote because I believe government's going to take care of me. I vote to limit government's power over us. That's what gets me excited. And if you're a Republican and you call yourself a conservative and you're like, well, I'm not getting what I want and I should get something, then you're worthless as a Republican and you're not a conservative.
9: Well, and you're making it about you. You're making it, if you're turning it into this tribal thing, you're making it about you. It's not about you. It's about a free society and what benefits a free society. And if you don't see that, you've been wearing blinders just like the left. You're willfully ignorant. Need to take them off, and you need to vote in the direction that creates more opportunity and freedom. And by the way, on that question of would you be okay for the government to take your home, I'd like to qualify those respondents and ask first, how many of you own a home and have any equity whatsoever in that home?
2: That's a great question. You know, we've often said when you do polls that they should have qualifying questions for it. Yeah. Would you let them take your home? Well, if you had full equity in it, if you had half equity in it, if you have any equity in it, should the government just be able to take your home and not pay you anything for it?
9: Exactly.
2: In order to benefit society, I love this. In order to benefit society. Right. And that's the line that people want to be BS'd. Dad was right.
9: Yep.
2: Well, we'll just take your home that you own in order to benefit society. Oh yeah, then I'd be willing to do it. No, you wouldn't.
9: Yeah. You don't have any equity in your home, I'm guessing.
2: Yeah. What we figured out is, you know, whether it's the Democrats talking about shoplifting, it's okay to steal from someone else. Don't you dare steal from me.
9: Right.
2: Steal from them.
9: That's right. Defund the police. Not my police.
2: Not my police. Right.
9: I think they should defund the band, the police.
2: They were. Long time ago.
9: Nope. Believe it or not, they're still making a lot of money. They're getting unbelievable.
2: Oh, they're still funded. Okay. Yeah, they're not together, but they're still funded.
9: Oh, they're funded. They're well funded.
2: Oh, that's a great point.
9: They're well funded. Yeah. Yeah. No, it's but you look at that attitude, and I guarantee you, go back to those respondents. Let me first ask you, do you have any equity whatsoever in your home? No? All right. On to the next person. Talk to people who have equity in their home and find out what they would say. The government taking your property, because you've got teeth in the game, and those teeth go with the government.
2: We are Red Eye Radio.
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7: Rainfall over much of the central and eastern Gulf Coast in coming days due to tropical storm development.
10: Sometime this week, there is a 90% chance overall of tropical development, and that will be very close to the Mexican Gulf Coast, likely over the Bay of Campeche, and that is not too far from the U.S. Gulf Coast, and we're looking at that system expected to lift northeastward with time.
7: USDA meteorologist Brad Rippey says regardless of development, rain will be spread across the southeastern U.S.
10: The bulk of the heavy rain should fall along and near the Gulf Coast from southeastern Louisiana eastward through Florida. We do expect at least 4 to 8 inches. Those numbers could go higher if we have a significant consolidated tropical storm or hurricane heading toward that region.
7: Regarding potential ag impacts, possible harvest disruptions could be offset by needed topsoil moisture replenishment in the region. I'm Rod Bain reporting for the U.S. Department of Agriculture in Washington, D.C.
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0: Sir Carly and I'm Gary McNamara. So yeah, I just thought it was, we should comment on that because I've been seeing a lot, especially then, you know, that Trump's out there and he's out there because he's not out there to convince independents.
1: Right.
0: Trump is not out there to convince independents.
1: Right.
0: He's
1: right,
0: out there in order to shore up the base. And I'm like, why does he got to shore up the base of the Republican Party?
1: Right.
0: You're telling me, you cannot tell me that you cannot be excited to go out and vote to stop what the Democrats want to do, which is the most radical agenda in the history of the country. Yeah. No, I'm not interested in that because they didn't give me exactly what I wanted.
2: Yeah.
0: The Republicans.
1: Yeah.
0: And if I don't get exactly what I want, I'm not going to vote. And if the Democrats take over, well, then that's the punishment for the Republicans not doing the right thing.
1: Yeah.
0: Well, there comes to a point where it's so rad. We're not talking about the difference of spending $10 billion on a project versus $12 billion on a project.
1: No, well, I was going to say that earlier. Right. It's not the difference between, okay, they want this health care plan versus the other side wants this health care plan or benefit or whatever it is. It's, again, a very solid line. And you're either with the radicals or you're not.
0: Right.
1: And if you're going to stay home as a Republican voter, then you're with the radicals.
0: By the way, very appropriate to say today, October 7th.
1: Yes, yes.
0: As you said way back then.
1: Yep.
0: You're either with the radicals or you're with
1: everybody else.
0: Everybody else. Either you're with the terrorists or you're with everybody else. Yep. Everybody's trying to soft sell it, you know, as we have seen.
1: Yep.
0: And
1: there's no middle ground.
0: There is no middle ground when it comes to anti-Semitism.
1: There's no middle ground on the anti-Semitism. There is no middle ground on the political game in the United States anymore. There is no middle ground with the left. There is no compromise meeting in the middle. That's why we're frustrated with Republicans when they say, well, we could do this and it's more of a liberal idea. We're like, no, you're opening the door for them. Don't do that.
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0: And he is Eric Carlin. I'm Gary McNamara. 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You can listen when you choose.
1: And thank
0: after
1: you.
0: The show is over, it becomes our podcast.
1: Yeah.
0: That cool?
1: Yeah, it is.
0: Yeah, we take care of, we killed two birds with one stone. By the way, I really don't have any intention of killing any birds.
1: I heard a comedian say that we should change it, the suggestion from, I don't know, PETA or someone, that it should be feed two birds with one scone. Which is stupid. Birds don't like scones.
0: It might kill them.
1: Well, that's what the comedian said, yeah.
0: You feed them scones.
1: He said, you know, scones get pretty hard after a while. You could actually probably kill two birds with one scone.
0: That's exactly. But when we discuss, you know, the election and just in general where the public is, you know, on government in general.
1: Yeah.
0: And the belief by so many people that big government, that is an absolute, the biggest monopoly that you could possibly ever get.
1: Yeah.
0: And with the federal government's ability to borrow money from future generations, the immorality of doing that doesn't seem to bother people. And people are like, oh, I think that's a great, I think the federal government, you know, that they can run things better. The private sector is a problem. And the thing is, the criticism of the private sector comes from the biggest monopoly that exists out there. You know, we saw, in the, Paramount Warner.
1: Yeah.
0: You know, attempted antitrust lawsuit from the 12 states that said this is a monopoly. This is a monopoly, and the AG of California, we're doing monopoly, antitrust, and then they folded.
1: Yeah.
0: And there was not one antitrust argument to be made at all.
1: None.
0: They make this crap up as they go along
1: because
0: they know it relates to people. They look at the people and they go, these people are the biggest suckers out there. We can just scream antitrust, monopoly, and we're the biggest monopoly out there.
1: Yeah.
0: And we're not, they're really not monopolies. We're just calling them monopolies because we know the idiots will respond.
1: Yes.
0: Speaking of idiots, this Jonathan Turley's column that on his website.
1: Yeah.
0: He said, here's my column. In the first place, God made idiots, Mark Twain wrote in 1879. That was for practice. Then he made school boards. End of quote. Mark Twain, 1879.
1: Yeah.
0: And this is probably when we talk about the monopoly and how the Democrats have been able to, there's two things. The Democrats have been able to sell to a significant portion of the public that the private sector is the problem when they're the problem.
1: Yeah. Yeah. Over and over again.
0: And the other one, the biggest lie they've been able to convince people of is corporate taxes are good because they punish the corporation and therefore you're getting something when it's actually a stealth tax that hurts the poor the most. It's just amazing.
1: Yeah.
0: It's amazing when you look at it, you go, how stupid can people be? How can't you connect the dots? And it got to the point of being so bad that when, it was Obama talking about the profits tax on,
1: windfall profits tax on oil companies.
0: Mm-hmm. And it was like, the argument was brought up. They said, well, if you raise it, you know, what you're saying is the oil companies are greedy.
1: Yeah.
0: And so if you raise the cost of doing business, they're not going to pass it on to the consumer when obviously they pass everything on to the consumer because it's crystal clear every time there's an increase in the barrel of oil, you see it at your gas station a day later.
1: Yes.
0: And so there's no more perfect example of how companies will pass on the cost to the consumer. And yet people seem to be completely unaware. That's what happens with corporate taxes. The same thing. They'll pass it on to you. They always do because their goal is to keep their profit margin the same or increase their profit margin each and every year. And so, which by the way, by law, they're required to do.
1: Yeah.
0: Right. A company can't say, we're not going to make a profit anymore.
1: Right.
0: Because they have an obligation and responsibility to their stockholders.
1: Yes.
0: It's against the law if they do not work in benefit of their stockholders. Probably a lot of people don't know that, do they?
1: No, I mean, it's most people don't understand how business runs in general. The cost of doing business and everything that they essentially are paying for, which includes taxes.
0: And so, to me, those are the two things. The biggest monopoly is constantly trying to convince the biggest monopoly with more power than any corporation could ever have has successfully convinced the people of the United States, or at least half the people of the United States, probably more, might be 60% when you look at the populist Republican that exists today. Oh, yeah, these companies, these billionaires are the problem. They're not the problem. They never have been. You're buying the BS because it's great to be able to blame somebody else for what you feel is your lot in life.
1: Yeah.
0: When the people responsible for making your life not easier, and that's why they exist, they make it harder, is government.
1: Yep.
0: And so, schools, perfect example, as Jonathan Turley writes. He writes, Mark Twain said, in the first place, God made idiots. He wrote, that was for practice. Then he made school boards. It appears that most Americans now agree with him. New polling shows that K through 12 education has now reached a record low in the number of people who are even somewhat satisfied with the state of education in the United States. What is most troubling is that the near total contempt for our school system does not make a bit of difference. Families and students have become largely irrelevant to an education cartel, a self-sustaining, self-perpetuating political alliance of unions and politicians. According to Gallup, only 32% of American adults say that they are completely or somewhat satisfied with the quality of K through 12 education. That is the lowest figure in Gallup's 27 years of asking the question. Public satisfaction with the school system has dropped over 20 points, oh, almost 20 points since 2024. The collapse comes at a, and I think COVID was responsible for a lot of that. The collapse comes at a time when universities are reporting that college students are entering higher education without basic math and other skills. We've also seen a dismal decline in standards at elite universities like Harvard, where faculty has been compelled to teach high school level math classes to students. In May, faculty in the University of California system, which eliminated standardized testing to achieve greater equity in admissions, reported an alarming lack of math knowledge among new students. Duh! Most recently, the University of California San Diego faculty report found a nearly 30-fold increase since 2020 in students whose math skills fell below the high school level. Like many of us, neither the drop in skills nor public support is surprising. For generations, the public school system, a government monopoly, for the longest time, has failed students in major cities. Despite massive budget increases, actual test scores continue to fall or remain at subpar levels. He said, in a prior column, this is Jonathan Turley, I was particularly moved by the frustration of a mother in Baltimore who complained that her son was in the top half of his class despite failing all but three of his classes. Her story led to my changing my view of school vouchers. Despite my long support for public schools, I believe vouchers may be the only way to take control away from the education cartel by introducing real competition based on academic performance. And think about this. We put government in charge of educating our students. They are completely failing. And for some reason, we have this belief, well, government can take care of everything else.
1: Yeah. And we keep saying
0: real competition based on academic performance. And think about this. We put government in charge of educating our students. They are completely failing. And for some reason, we have this belief, well, government can take care of everything else.

0: go to schools, they'll say yes.
1: It's overwhelming and has been for the longest time. I can't remember the last time. I mean, aside from conservatives, then my dad and I were having a conversation here recently. And, you know, he's not doing too well, but is, you know, he's sitting there. This was a shorter little talk show. And he said, Department of Education. He said, if I was president for 1 year, first thing I'd do, get rid of Department of Education, turn it over to the states and the local school districts and say, okay, you get this much money. You do what you want to do in your schools. And we've been talking about this as conservatives for the longest time. You have a government running your children. And here's the trade-off. This is the problem. The trade-off is, oh, well, we'll feed them breakfast. We'll keep them all day for you. We'll feed them lunch. Hey, we'll give them an afternoon school or after-school snack. You don't have to worry about it. We'll take care of them.
0: And then here, faced with lower proficiency scores, teachers' unions and school administrators have continued to lower proficiency requirements. They are simply pushing students out the door without basic skills, robbing these kids of any chance to break out of cycles of poverty and unemployment. When confronted with their poor performance, school board members have declared meritocracy to be a form of white supremacy.
2: Yeah.
0: Gifted and talented programs are being eliminated in the name of so-called equity. In any other field, such generational failure would be unthinkable. No business or enterprise could ever sustain itself. However, that is the point. There is little competition in the system. Blue states have largely blocked voucher programs while protecting teachers from performance-based standards. Actual students have become irrelevant to budgets. In Chicago, there are schools that remain open despite 80% vacancy rates. One school, and we brought this to you a couple of weeks ago, Frederick Douglass Academy High School, has only 27 students or 2% of its building capacity.
2: Wow.
0: The school system spends $55,500 for each student at Frederick Douglass Academy. You know, the research came out. We brought it to you a couple of weeks ago. The United States now spends more on education on per student. K-12 than anybody in the world.
1: Yeah. Yeah.
0: Overall, 35% of Chicago schools are half full or less, but that did not stop the schools from spending a couple million on transcendental meditation sessions or giving teachers and students days off to join the May Day protest with city-subsidized buses. Wow. According to a recent study in 2025, the Chicago Teachers Union spent a record $4.2 million on politics and lobbying, but less than 18% on representing teachers. This includes massive contributions used to elect former teacher and union organizer Mayor Brandon Johnson, a former organizer for the union. Johnson, in turn, has effectively turned his office over to the far-left union. And this is what we believe. We need more government involved in more things in our life. I mean, it's beyond stupidity. None of it makes any sense. And that's why when Republicans say, you know, we hear, well, Trump has to be out there stumping because the Republicans, the excitement level is just not there. And you really don't care. If you've been voting and you're not going to vote now to stop this, if you can't see it, then you really don't care.
1: You've let them win. You're okay with them winning. You're okay with the radicals taking over.
0: Yep. And for some reason, and I call it the security of imagery. Oh, I believe government will take care of me. That's what it is. Not the security of substance, but the security of imagery.
1: Yeah, yeah.
0: We are Red Eye Radio.
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0: Radio. He's Eric Cronin. I'm Gary McNamara. The monopoly of government, Jonathan Turley writes, in economics there are few scourges older and more damaging than the cartel, which is, he's talking about the, in this particular case, teachers unions and the Democratic Party, which uses its power over an area to create higher prices, lower quality, and stifled innovation. Figures such as Randy Weingarten of the American Federation Teachers effectively made their unions piggy banks for the Democratic Party and appear at far-left rallies to support Democratic causes. In return, Democratic leaders give this cartel most everything that it demands, including barring competition in the form of public vouchers or tying budgets to improving the education of actual students. That's why one of the greatest examples of the failure of government is education.
1: Yep.
0: Yet half the country says we want more government control over more things. It's insanity,
1: yeah.
0: Art.
1: Yeah.
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0: It's been 3 years since the Hamas terror attack.
8: I'm Dave Anthony, Fox News, and as Fox's Jonathan Savage reports, it is a somber day across Israel.
9: 6:29 a.m., the exact minute the attack by Hamas began, and Kibbutz Kfar Aza lowers its flags.
10: It's a very emotional day. It's a very
1: difficult day for our community.
9: This is one of many locations targeted on the day in which more than 1,200 people were killed. Soon, Israel has its first election since the Gaza war. Outside parliament, people gather to remember the massacre and demand a new government.
10: What happened to be a massacre, but could be prevented.
8: Well, Hamas also took 251 people hostage. The last surviving ones were finally released last October in a U.S.-brokered ceasefire aiming to end Israel's deadly destructive war in Gaza triggered by Hamas's terror attack. Now today, October 7th, also marks 25 years since the U.S. military started waging war in Afghanistan, targeting al-Qaeda training camps weeks after the 9/11 terror attacks. Now to a deadly attack inspired by al-Qaeda, an execution date's been set for Nadal Hassan, the former army major who faces a firing squad for the massacre at Fort Hood in Texas.
11: Army officials say Hassan will be executed December 3rd at 1 p.m. at Fort Hood. Hassan killed 12 service members and one civilian and wounded 32 others in the November 2009 attack. He was sentenced to death by a military court in 2013.
8: Fox's Ted Linder. After last week's botched lethal injection in Tennessee, there's a court hearing. Krista Pike survived, and the convicted murderer's lawyers say she's now conscious and able to talk while still hospitalized. There's a tropical storm in the Gulf, Isaias, and it's forecast to become the first hurricane of the Atlantic season.
12: You're talking about winds up to 110 miles an hour. We're currently looking at a landfall across the Gulf Coast, the northern Gulf Coast, Friday night into early Saturday morning.
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8: President Trump will go to Texas today, continuing to campaign 27 days before the November elections with control of Congress on the line. He'll stump for Republican Ken Paxton in a tight Senate race with Democrat James Tallarico. It's one of six Senate contests considered too close to call in the Fox News power rankings.
16: Alaska, Texas, Iowa, Michigan, Ohio, and Maine. We also believe the state of New Hampshire, that Senate race is competitive, and we also think Kansas could be competitive.
8: Fox's Bill Hammer. The Trump trip to Texas comes a day after the president went to Maryland, announcing a new naval shipyard for Baltimore.
17: The president said that Anduril Industries, which specializes in defense technology systems, will invest $3.7 billion in the project, and that the Navy will invest an additional $2.9 billion. He expects 3,100 jobs to be created to help build the next generation of vessels,
18: including autonomous subs, torpedo tubes, and critical components for our cutting-edge Virginia-class attack submarines, the greatest and quietest ever built.
17: The president said the bottom line is
18: America is going to remain the undisputed naval superpower of the world.
17: The shipyard is expected to be operational in 2030. Kevin Uretsky, Fox News.
8: On Wall Street, stock futures are down after a record day with the NASDAQ and the S&P 500 closing at all-time highs and the Dow gained about 250 points. In the baseball playoffs,
19: a slow roller. And that will do it. The throw beats Ostrowski to the bag. The Dodgers take game three in Atlanta.
8: The final out in Los Angeles is 3-1 win on FS1. The Dodgers take a 2-1 series lead over the Braves. The San Diego Padres beat Milwaukee 4-3 to stay alive. The Brewers also lead that series 2-1. They play again today, and there are two American League playoff games, too. I'm Dave Anthony. This is Fox News.
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31: 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And Johnny, we start with some big breaking news in the LA mayor's race because Karen Bass is cratering in the election betting odds on Kelce. She is taking some big, big, big dips right now.
32: Well, a number of reasons are factoring into this. One is there are a number of polls that were released in recent days. Some public polls showing Bass up by 1 point, well within the margin of error of the poll. And there are other polls that have come out that show Nithya Raman in the lead over Karen Bass. Whether one poll is right or the other poll is right is almost immaterial. What they're all showing is that the movement right now is all going in the direction of Nithya Raman. In addition to that, a lot of people, including people in the Bass camp, one of her strategists, Michael Trujillo, or at least someone who is a public supporter of Karen Bass, has been talking about how they believe that the Pratt vote will go overwhelmingly to Karen Bass. Trujillo tweets about that all the time. So far, Spencer Pratt has not endorsed either candidate. But today, Randy, he went on the record as to what he thinks his voters should do in November.
31: I'm calling this segment Bass in the Basura. Bass pisses off Spencer Pratt. If you go on X on Spencer Pratt's Twitter account, which is full of just the best information about going after people like Bonehead Bob Bonta, Spencer Pratt put out a lengthy statement, not who he's endorsing in the race, but who he definitely wants to lose in the race. Well, for all of my voters struggling to decide who to vote for as LA mayor, Karen Basura just made the choice really easy. 3 months later, she's still campaigning against me instead of her incompetent DSA opponent. Imagine how dumb you have to be to trash me and alienate 30% of the actual voters in your city when you're already down in the polls. When I went to the president and remarked about Karen, quote, "She's nice and everything. She's just really dumb. Just a very slow person. Not a whole lot going on upstairs." Turns out He's 100% right. I often refer to this election as the dumb and dumber election. Now we know who is the dumber. This incompetent communist burned down my town. She's wrecked the city. Homelessness is getting worse. She must be fired. Vote out Karen Bass. Bleep whatever Caruso says. He only cares about getting his little sidewalk permits rubber stamped. He's not relevant. Bass must go. At Michael Trujillo, you should have spent more time coaching Karen instead of wasting your time lecturing me. She is legitimately a bleeping moron. And then he attached a video of Karen Bass going on a podcast this week, the Flagrant and Funny podcast with Cab Champion and Jemele Hill trashing Spencer Pratt.
32: You know, he is 100% correct in so many different ways. We know at this point that the Spencer Pratt voters will decide who's going to win the election. And instead of doing everything they can to court those voters into voting for them, all she has done is gone out of her way to alienate them and to fight over DSA voters who are going to overwhelmingly vote for Rahman. The logic that goes into that, I don't understand, but that's what Karen Bass is doing. And if she's as dumb as he says she is, that would make sense.
31: I think she is as dumb as he says she is. Who else would release a video saying how you're going to Mamdani fix a pothole, and then in the video you don't fix the pothole?
32: You know, it sounds like Spencer Pratt has settled on the position that I have taken some time ago. And that is that neither one of these candidates deserves to win, but Karen Bass deserves to lose. Karen Bass burned down the Palisades. Karen Bass made homelessness her number one priority, and the number of people living on the streets has gone up. Karen Bass has not repaved roads in what, Randy, over a year?
31: Haven't repaved a single mile of road since 2024. Part of that is because we have a new road diet law that says when you repave a road, you got to put in a bike lane. But regardless, the infrastructure has gone to hell. You know, I just spent the weekend up in San Francisco, and a lot of people like to say that San Francisco has a lot of the same issues as the city of LA. Outside of the Tenderloin, which is scary, and my Waymo did take me through Gary, and that was a wild scene, San Francisco is clean. The infrastructure works in San Francisco. You can hop on Muni, and it's actually effective, and it's much safer than it was before. You don't see all this insanity in the streets everywhere, except for the Tenderloin. In L.A., it is rampant, it is constant, and it has only gotten worse over the last 4 years.
32: Well, you don't even have to go all the way up to Northern California. Just go right across the city limit line into Burbank, or go to the South Bay, or go to other independent cities in Los Angeles County. Those cities function just fine. But you go inside the city limits of Los Angeles, and it's like a third world country, or maybe President Trump would call it something else.
31: I would include Culver City to that list, but that tent outside the Del Taco is back. And it seems to be growing in size.
32: Uh-oh.
31: So, Johnny, this wasn't exactly what we planned on starting today's show with. We were going to start with Scrub-a-Dub-Dub Baccaria in the basement.
0: Scrub it.
31: But should we go ahead and find out what Karen Bass said on this iHeart Sports podcast that pissed him off to the point where he officially declared Karen Bass needs to be the loser?
32: Let's hear from Mayor Dummer.
31: All righty.
1: Hear what you're saying. You're saying that those who should support her support you. However, this runoff in particular is the first time that an incumbent Los Angeles mayor has been forced into a November runoff since 2005. Why do you think that is?
31: Well, because you're terrible at your job.
32: Yeah, I'd put that at the top of the list.
31: I mean, she's so bad, she makes people forget how bad of a mayor Eric Adams was in New York.
1: The element of Spencer Pratt, or was it because they just want something new?
2: Well, I think it's the mood that people are in that funk and want to see something different. It's ironic.
31: Why are we in that funk, Karen?
32: You know what's funny is like Joe Biden, she ran on the platform of being the, I've been in government forever and I'm a steady hand and I will keep the car from going off the cliff candidate. And she has been anything but that. It has been nonstop chaos since this woman got elected.
2: That the last mayor that faced the runoff was in a similar situation to me. He wasn't here during 9/11. And
31: you weren't here when the city burned down. She's not really helping her case.
32: No, she's not.
2: That carried a pall over him the entire time of his term. I think that voters go through these periods. What I'm describing, though, is that this is not a shockingly new threat. We go through these every 10 years or so where people just get so disgusted. And it usually has economic roots that people are so mad. They're mad about wars. Typically, they're mad about the economy, which are interconnected between the two.
31: I'm a sitting resident, born and raised here. I am a voter in the city of Los Angeles. I'm pissed off about the issue you campaigned on that you said you would fix by 2026, the bums.
32: It's so wild to me how they think that the criticism is always misplaced. They think that the public is manipulated by bad actors into hating them. And if the public was smart, they would know that they're doing a crackerjack job.
2: And then they go through periods where they just want all the bums out. I mean, and that's the slogan.
31: That would be a great slogan. Can we try that?
32: How about all the bums out of the encampments? Can we do that?
2: And anybody that's an elected official, I would rather vote for somebody like Spencer Pratt, who has no experience with anything. As a matter of fact, his only credentials is he was in a pretty poor reality show.
31: Wait, why are you now trashing the reality show he was on when he was in his 20s?
32: This is so dumb. This is beyond dumb. This is her going to the people who are going to decide the election and rattling the hornet's nest at the most critical possible time, right before the ballots go out. She decides to do this. What a fool.
31: It shows you how deep the idiocy of tribalism is. She is a terrible, terrible, terrible campaigner. She was a terrible campaigner against Rick Caruso, but oh, he used to be a Republican and she's been a lifelong Democrat. She's in. And she is awful at this. She is awful at campaigning. For somebody who is running as the incumbent, is making every possible wrong move, including deciding to trash the 30% of the electorate that you need to win the race.
32: What's wild to me also is if she wants to speak to the Spencer Pratt voters, you're not going to talk to them on podcasts like this. You're talking to people who are already voting for you here. You need to go talk to Spencer Pratt voters where they are, which is a forum like this or other radio programs in Los Angeles, other podcasts in Los Angeles, television shows, live forums, whatever. I'm not seeing her going to any of those forums. I guess she did one talk show here in Los Angeles that's not particularly a political one, but that was basically it. Outside of that, she's not asking these Pratt voters for their vote. She's sticking her thumb in their eye.
2: Did good artificial intelligence that demonized me. I mean, in the most vile, vicious ways.
31: They painted you as the Joker.
32: No.
2: That added to people's, you know, it made me a focal point of anger.
31: Wait a second. Is Karen Bass alleging that the reason people are so pissed off at her is that somebody made a video with Karen Bass as the Joker because of AI, and that's why people don't like her?
32: I think she buys into that. I think that she believes that she would be popular in Los Angeles if it weren't for Spencer Pratt and his online campaign against her.
31: He only started running in February. She's been unpopular for a very long time.
2: But
31: I would argue she was unpopular before the Palisades fire.
2: Even in spite of
32: also, go back to when she took office. I would have voted for Rick Caruso over her if I lived in Los Angeles County. I would have not voted for her in the last election. But when she was elected, there was still this sense of optimism of, okay, Eric Garcetti is gone. It couldn't possibly get any worse than that. Let's give the woman a chance. At least she wants to address homelessness. She wants to do something about it. And it was just crash and burn from the moment she put her hand on the Bible. And she had all of this goodwill that extended all across the city, and she managed to screw that up too.
2: All that, though, I remain optimistic. I feel positive going into the election. And the other thing is that it's not just that I'm in a runoff, but it's a tight runoff.
31: Yeah. Nobody. Although Bass won't release her internal polling, and Nithia had internal polling that showed her beating Bass by like 5 points.
32: Yeah. What does that tell you that Bass's internal polling is showing?
2: Expected her to be number two. Everybody expected it to be Spencer Pratt. He raised all of this money, but look at what he did with the money that he raised too. He was living in luxury hotels.
32: You burned his house down. For heaven's sake, you think this makes you look good?
31: Talk about kicking someone when they're down. He's not even in the race anymore and you're trashing him.
2: He was spending their money, their campaign contributions, very foolishly, and we are you know where we are. But she's been in City Hall. And listen to this: she's been in City Hall twice as long as I have.
31: That's not really a sound endorsement of either of you idiots.
32: This is why it's the Dumb and Dumber election.
2: She has been a pretty poor member of the city council. As a matter of fact, I was spent half of my day cleaning up a problem in her district because she was not known to be a good, she didn't pay a lot of attention to her constituents. So I'm running around being the council person to clean up a mess in her district. But yet she now wants to run the city. She's been in Los Angeles for 13 years, six of which was in city council, and now she wants to run the city. I'm born and raised here. I've been a progressive my entire life.
31: She's trying to run to the left of Nithia, which includes her being on the Metro board and saying that we need to make transit free again.
32: They are pretending as if the Pratt voters won't decide who the winner is going to be. Both camps seem to believe that DSA voters are the swing vote here. And that's the block of voters that they're both appealing to as we get closer to election day.
31: Every instinct for this campaign is the wrong one.
2: Of the receipts. I think people have to ask her for her receipts. What has she actually done in her time? Of all of the issues that she's raising in the mayoral race, what is her track record on those same issues?
31: What are yours?
32: This is beyond depressing because one of these two fools is going to be the next mayor of L.A. for the next 4 years. And I don't think the city can take either one of them.
31: I can't believe I flew home last night from San Francisco to come back to this dump of a city.
32: I'm telling you, traveling around this city is so depressing right now. This is like a city without a pulse. You travel around the country, you go to different places, even here in Southern California, you go to different cities and there's vibrancy, there's life, there's blood that's flowing. In Los Angeles right now, it's like a dead and decaying city and it needs someone to bring out the defibrillator and bring life back to it. And these two women just want to have a seance. They seem to be happy with the fact that we're dead and they don't want to bring us back to life.
31: And this is the choice that we have in November.
32: It's awful. Awful, awful, awful.
29: You and California have so much in common. For one, you're both broke. Stick around, and after the break, John and Randy might just fix one of those. It's the Fix California Hour.
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23: Every so often, a scary disease makes headlines. Ebola, hantavirus, and it's easy to feel a wave of anxiety. So I wanted to give you some perspective from infectious disease experts. For the average person, the risk from these exotic viruses is essentially non-existent. As one expert put it, every virus has its own personality. So Ebola, for example, only spreads through direct contact with the bodily fluids of someone who's already very sick. So which germs do deserve your attention? The everyday ones, the viruses behind colds and flu and COVID and RSV, stomach bugs like norovirus and measles, which is wildly contagious and making a comeback. The good news is your defenses are simple and they work. Wash your hands a lot, stay up to date on your vaccines, and in certain settings, don't be shy about masking up. I'm Dr. Sanjay Gupta, helping you live a better life.
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3: John and Randy can fix many things. Your relationship...
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3: Good! ...isn't one of them. 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Replay.
7: All right, so we know that Javier Baqueria, who is the Democratic candidate for governor here in California, thinks that because of the registration advantage that Democrats have over Republicans in this state, him winning the election is a foregone conclusion, so why bother to campaign around the state? He's been hiding in his basement, and he came out of that basement just briefly.
10: Scrub it. You now have consultants who are analyzing this race who are saying on tape, on the record, Becerra's best strategy is just to go on vacation.
7: Because then he can't screw anything up.
10: Because he's got such a lead, because people are so tribal. It's going to be a hard year for Republicans. Let's all just be honest about that. But the registration advantages are so in one direction. What's the point of even campaigning? Even though we are, let me double check this, 6 weeks away from the end of the election, the governor is nowhere to be found. For more on this, we go to ABC 10 in Sacramento.
14: Let's turn now to the race for governor with a face-off between a Democrat and Republican. But in a blue state like California, what is the uphill battle the Republican candidate faces? ABC 10 State Matters Political.
10: I'll tell you what the uphill battle is. Steve Hilton this weekend did a 45-minute interview with Ashley Zavala. Javier Becerra slept in.
7: Javier Becerra wouldn't even do the pod Save America Bros.
10: Yeah, he doesn't want to go on with John Lovett.
14: Reporter Jenny Ha spoke to political insiders and has a breakdown now.
15: Well, Chris, what we have to wonder here is what is the messaging we're hearing from each candidate? How do their promises differ? And where in the state are they campaigning?
10: What are the promises for Becerra?
7: So you talk to people in Sacramento, and a lot of people who work for the interest groups are concerned because he's not really taking a position on a lot of subjects that are going to come up in front of the next governor. They don't know how he's going to react to a lot of these things, and that's making them very concerned.
18: I think it's pretty much going along the lines that we thought it was going to go.
22: Hilton trying very much to get attention, and Becerra is being very conservative.
10: That's one way to put it.
7: Wow, that was charitable.
15: It's between Democrat Javier Becerra and Republican Steve Hilton to be California's next governor is going as expected, political strategists say. A race in which poll after poll and the state's voter registration indicate a significant advantage for the Democrat.
10: And even though a big portion of the voting bloc is no party preference, they're skewing towards Becerra too.
7: Well, people assume that no party preference voters are people who are moderates or people who are disaffected Republicans or disaffected Democrats, and they're willing to vote for both sides. And the answer is that's largely not true. Many of the no party preference voters or independent voters in California are actually to the left of Democratic voters. If you think about it, there are many DSA types out there who think that the Democratic Party is not far left enough. They don't want to associate with the Democratic Party because they see them as being an agent of corporatism. Well, if that's the case, then I guess you're a no party preference voter, but it's not like you're a down the middle moderate. You're an extreme left-wing ideologue. And that's what you're talking about with a lot of these NPP voters in California.
28: We've always known that this is an uphill battle. So he is arrogantly assuming that he's just going to be swept into office by this corrupt machine.
34: Becerra has indeed come under fire for maintaining a lower profile ahead of November, fewer media interviews, and fewer question and answer opportunities.
10: I don't think he's done one media interview since the June primary, and I don't think he's done one general press conference. He showed up at events and then ran away before the questions. We saw that one where Jenny Hunt was following him, and he's agreed to just one debate, which will air next week on CNN, moderated by national anchors that do not know California issues.
7: Nope.
34: In public appearances compared to Hilton.
18: Becerra, on the other hand, is doing what you would expect for somebody who's got a comfortable lead.
22: He could probably go on vacation and still win this race.
7: What does that tell you?
10: This is where we are in California. It doesn't matter about the quality of the candidate. To use a Katie Porterism, it doesn't even matter about their ideas. She said on John Lovett's podcast, Steve Hilton has ideas. There's not one idea coming out of Becerra, and he's still up by 20 points.
7: I think there's a chance, if he wins this election, that he is going to govern the same way he campaigned. Because it's real easy to get used to the schedule if you don't have to do the hard interviews and you don't have to do the candidate forums and the debates and you still get the desired outcome. Once you're elected and you don't have to do anything, why in the world would you subject yourself to any of that?
34: But the two also differ on which issues they choose to seize. Take each candidate's public appearances on Thursday. Hilton was in Sacramento speaking to reporters about doing away with Democrats' one-party rule.
28: You gotta have a governor who's an outsider, who's gonna shake up this system.
34: Becerra was in Los Angeles standing with legislators and victims of the LA fires on wildfire recovery, promising to take on President Trump for the lack of federal disaster aid.
7: Oh, come on. They're blaming Trump for the fires?
10: Yep.
0: Job one, if I'm fortunate to become the governor, will be to fight, get that money.
10: Well, didn't Gavin Newsom promise billions of dollars for Altadena and then the money just sat in the bank?
7: Why should Trump give you any money at all for these fires when you're going to take that money and launder it to these corrupt NGOs who are politically connected and the people who are the victims of the fires can't get any help from any of them?
34: Fire recovery and liability, a wedge issue that remains unresolved between the legislature and Governor Newsom.
0: The legislature is going to try to deal with fire liability, wildfire liability as well. I'm ready to put on the work uniform to get to work on that as well.
10: He is remedial in every single way. Also, kind of signaling that he's ready to be bought and paid for on this issue as well. I would imagine that Becerra is ready to carry the water for PG&E and SoCal Edison if the price is right.
7: What does that even mean? If I get elected, I'm going to put on the work uniform?
10: Maybe he was trying to not say roll up my sleeves, but let me rewind that because that is a strange, strange guy.
0: As well, I'm ready to put on the work uniform to get to work on that as well. In January, we need to.
10: I'm ready to put on the work uniform and get to work.
4: Scrub it.
7: You know, we call the podcast the Accountability Podcast because that's a word that means absolutely nothing. What he just said in regard to the fires, where he's in Altadena meeting with the victims, where they want some kind of direction as to what's going to happen to help them put their lives back together, all he can do is say, I'm going to put my work uniform on.
10: I'm going to put that work uniform on and get to work. That might be the most meaningless sentence I've ever heard in my life.
7: What? He's going to be the janitor?
10: Well, janitors are good at a few things.
4: Scrub it.
7: That's true.
22: Probably.
10: Well, this is on us. Well, not me, but this is on us. The majority of the electorate said this is the guy in June. And the majority of the electorate is poised to say this is the guy in November. This is on Californians.
22: He sees there is a huge issue that he is going to inherit. Issues that activate a Democrat base and clearly signal that he is the Democrat leader.
15: Another issue Becerra has made front and center is one the larger Democratic Party has also made front and center, election integrity and opposing efforts to mandate voter ID in California.
10: Because 36 states have that and they're all racist.
7: So think about this for a second. We don't have many details about what this guy actually is going to do as governor, but he's running on blaming Donald Trump for the fires and trying to get rid of any guardrails to make sure the elections in California are legit.
10: That's the platform for Becerra 2026 so far.
18: You do want to sort of set yourself up, to have wins, in your first 100 days in office. So if you can sort of lay the groundwork now.
15: We asked Hilton about Democrats' attacks for his being endorsed by the president.
4: Becerra has only one thing to say. Trump. Trump, Trump, Trump. That's all he.
10: That is true.
7: That's all he says. Well, occasionally he says scrub it.
10: Might be enough.
7: Trump for the fires. And trying to get rid of any guardrails to make sure the elections in California are legit.
10: That's the platform for Becerra 2026 so far.
18: You do want to sort of set yourself up, to have wins.

0: All he says, well, occasionally he says scrub it.
1: Might be enough to get him across the finish line, but that is all you are voting for.
2: He's gone.
3: And on that last point by Hilton, a spokesperson for the Becerra campaign tells me in response, quote, Steve Hilton won't risk criticizing his hero, Donald Trump, the man raising costs on California families.
1: Well, at least he stopped calling him his daddy. That was really weird.
3: Their health care and waging war on our democracy. A man too scared to criticize Trump in public will never stand up to him from the governor's office. Again, that's the response from the Becerra campaign. Chris.
4: Okay, Ginny, thank you.
1: So that is the latest on this governor's campaign, where you have one guy going up and down the state making his message, and you have one guy who is not doing a damn thing. And you have no idea what he stands for. You have no idea what his plans are as governor, except to put on that work uniform. And he's poised to win by 20 points.
0: We're going to end up with a remedial mayor and a remedial governor. Well,
1: at least I can get out of the city of Los Angeles.
0: The silver lining to the cloud is we can cut down on emissions because both the mayor and the governor can ride the same short bus to school.
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0: If you'd like to watch

0: guys perform the show live, go to johnnydontlike.com and click that like button. It really helps us out a lot. All right. There is a homeless encampment in the San Fernando Valley that's driving everyone in North Hollywood crazy.
1: More of our unhoused neighbors making life a living hell for our actual neighbors. And is the city doing a damn thing about it? Of course they're not. For more on this, we go to Fox 11 in Los Angeles.
2: Neighbors say they've had enough, demanding action on a homeless encampment they say has brought drugs, public sex, and garbage right outside their homes.
1: Oh, my.
0: That's what you want the kids seeing on a regular basis.
2: Fox 7's Nick Garcia is live in North Hollywood with the story for us. Nick.
3: Right, Susan. Well, this is one of those cases where the encampment gets cleaned up and then returns days or even hours later.
1: Wait, Karen Bass said that doesn't happen anymore.
0: What they do is they clean it up and they take all the credit. They take a victory lap. They pat themselves on the back. They thank each other for their leadership. They give each other awards. And then the encampment comes back and there is nothing but silence.
3: And that's why neighbors are so fed up. Watch.
4: You see kids, you see drugs, you see sex on the street, you feel not comfortable.
3: Drugs, sex, and garbage.
1: This is another reason why we are so glad that we now do this on video. You have to see these images. This is the filth that I drive around every single day. And again, I spent the weekend in San Francisco. Outside of the Tenderloin, the vast majority of the city does not look like this. L.A., it's everywhere, and it is rampant, and the city does not give a you-know-what.
3: Those are among the top concerns for people who live in this north.
1: Seriously, why are we calling Oakland the city of Dumpy?
3: Hollywood neighborhood.
5: We've had years of homeless encampments where they have sex on out in the open, or one woman I drove past and she was totally naked taking a shower.
0: And you hear, oh, they're having sex out in the open in your neighborhood. Before you let your mind wander, none of them are going to be attractive. So don't even let yourself go there.
1: Well, and what we have learned from a lot of other encampment stories is usually if you're talking about a bunch of public sex in the encampments, it's because it's a den of prostitution. So be careful where you walk. You might be stepping on a condom or two.
3: She says several of the unhoused people.
1: And Ferrer would call that a win because they use protection.
3: Have gone onto her property.
5: I've also had them come up on my door, a man come in and push it so hard I had to use my whole body weight to shut it.
3: These neighbors say
1: it is so insane that housing prices are what they are in Los Angeles and the San Fernando Valley when this is the kind of crap that regular neighborhoods deal with every single day.
0: Can you imagine being an elderly woman and having to deal with that at your home? How would you feel safe there?
1: You wouldn't.
3: They've witnessed drug dealing.
6: The line of vehicles waiting their turn, and the guy from the RV going to each one, you know, and then they drive away.
3: Perhaps the most concerning, the RVs also appear to be home to a toddler seen roaming the streets here.
1: My goodness.
0: Where is CPS?
1: Nowhere. The city does not care.
7: We just want to talk about.
8: Hey, come get your son.
3: We tried talking to the people in the RV. They did not want to speak on camera.
9: Say what the you want, but stop pointing that camera towards me, dog.
3: A man living out of his car down the street says he fell on hard times 2 months ago and says he's been offered housing services but has chosen not to take them.
1: Wait a second. Karen Bass said it's a myth that people refuse services. Obviously, it's not. And I love how this guy's doing the interview while filling up his pipe.
0: Every time you talk to these people, Karen Bass's narrative falls apart.
3: He acknowledges there's a problem.
10: They just make trash all over the place. And you know what I mean? People live here, dude. Like, really?
3: The trio of neighbors says they've reached out to the city repeatedly, but the problem keeps returning.
5: They come in and they'll clear it all out, and the next day, they're all back again.
3: They tell us they're desperate for a solution.
6: We have to come together.
1: Was it really a worse place where these people all just ended up in prison? How is that worse?
0: It was much, much, much better.
1: How is it worse for the people in charge? You know, we're ruining our city, ruining our neighborhoods, and making the lives worse of the people that we're saying we're helping, all for this insane ideology.
0: And you know what? He always gets a pass, but you can blame Jerry Brown for that one. Because prison realignment started before Gavin Newsom and on Jerry Brown's watch.
1: That was the original sin that started us down this path of criminal justice reform insanity in California.
8: Fixing California won't happen overnight.
11: Oh, come on. That sucks.
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12: 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That's us for another PM.
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38: Remembering the horror of the terror in Israel. I'm Dave Anthony, Fox News. That's at one of the ceremonies in Israel 3 years after Hamas's terror attack. Ruby Ken is there. His son was one of the victims, and he tells Fox.
39: Itai was one of the 46 U.S. citizens killed in this horrific attack.
38: Itai Ken's body was among those. Hamas took to Gaza, along with 40 others, in addition to 210 living hostages.
0: It took 2 years of war and tens of thousands of Palestinian deaths before the hostages, living and dead, were finally returned. Around the world, events will take place to remember the victims of the Hamas attack. But Israel's government says anti-Israel demonstrations are expected in at least 37 countries.
38: Fox's Jonathan Savage. October 7th also marks 25 years since the U.S. military went to war in Afghanistan, targeting al-Qaeda training camps weeks after the 9/11 terror attacks. The U.S.-Iran conflict rages on, and Secretary of State Marco Rubio, who's in Greece meeting with its foreign minister, says more oil is being shipped now through the Strait of Hormuz, and
1: their economy is in total and complete free fall. I'm happy that for the first time, even the media in the U.S. is beginning to cover what a bad situation Iran faces.
38: There's a court hearing today in Tennessee into last week's botched execution. Krista Pike's lawyers want to preserve evidence while pushing for her sentence to be commuted to life after she survived two injections that were not lethal.
2: The woman was sentenced to death for the 1995 torture and murder of a 19-year-old classmate. Her attorneys writing in a statement, quote, against all odds, Krista Pike is conscious, speaking, and continues to receive critical medical care.
38: Fox's Alicia Cunha. The U.S. military plans a firing squad to put Nizamdal Hassan to death December 3rd for a massacre at Fort Hood that left 13 dead in 2009. 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
38: President Trump will travel to Texas today to campaign for Ken Paxton, a Republican in one of the six Senate races considered too close to call in the Fox News power rankings. He's being challenged by Democrat James Tallarico. But as the president continues a nationwide tour ahead of the November elections, controversy still swirls around what he said in Nebraska Monday.
19: Addressing fuel costs amid the war with Iran, President Trump saying,
25: "It's a small price to pay for keeping the world safe, keeping our country safe. They can take out a city. Let them take out Los Angeles. Let them take out San Diego."
19: California Governor Gavin Newsom calling the comments dangerous and stressing over 130,000 active duty personnel are stationed in the region.
26: Where the hell is Congress? Where the hell are you, Speaker Johnson? Marco Rubio, the great J.D. Vance, where is your outrage?
19: The White House says the president was clearly stating U.S. cities would have been threatened if a nuclear Iran hadn't been stopped. Kristen Goodwin, Fox News.
38: On Wall Street, stock futures are down after the S&P 500 and the NASDAQ had record high closes yesterday. In the baseball playoffs, the defending champions win and the Padres stay alive.
28: They get to play at least one more game.
29: First pitch swinging towards short. It's grabbed by
28: the Padres hanging on to defeat the Brewers 4-3 on FS1. San Diego now trails Milwaukee 2-1 in the best of 5 NLDS. And the Dodgers using the long ball.
40: Hernandez throws this one. Deep left field. 2-0 Dodgers.
28: Kike Hernandez with a 2-run blast on FS1 as LA defeats the Braves in Atlanta 3-1 to take a 2-1 series lead. Frank Lanza, Fox News.
38: Now, those series resume today, and there are also two American League playoff games in a baseball quadruple header. I'm Dave Anthony. This is Fox News.
41: Stanford football returns to the farm for back-to-back home games. 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
23: 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While you're there, play around in the lively chat room. Make some friends, make some enemies, make some frenemies. 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
24: 800-222-5222 is the telephone number, 1-800-222-5222. Well, just when you think the bullet train can't get any more ridiculous, it does.
23: The Inspector General for the California High-Speed Rail sat down with Ashley Zavala this weekend and dropped some truth bombs about how there's not even enough money to finish the Central Valley segment. If the state doesn't give even more money to the high-speed rail, there will be no Bakersfield to Merced train. The furthest it's going to go is Madera to Wasco. And there's nothing in Wasco but a prison. So what exactly is the point of this train? Nobody knows. Oh, I know. It's a money laundering operation.
24: You know, one of our listeners emailed us a story from, I think it was the Federalist, that talked about how these public works projects used to happen in the past. And there was always corruption that occurred, where the contract was always given to someone who was politically connected. And the land was purchased from someone who was politically connected. And the union that got the job, they were politically connected. And everyone got taken care of. The difference between what happened then and what is happening now is back then, eventually the bridge got built. Eventually the freeway got built. Eventually, whatever it was that was the project that was promised to taxpayers got built, and it got built kind of close to what they said it would cost, because the theft was all worked out when they did the contracts, and everyone knew what their cut would be, and no one got terribly greedy beyond whatever it was that they were granted initially. Now, it's just the stealing never ends, and the project never gets built. They just need more money and more time and more politically connected people get taken care of. And you can make an entire career out of working on a project that's never completed.
23: Let's hear what the Inspector General has to say with Ashley Zavala on her excellent Sunday morning California Politics show, California Politics 360. It airs on KCRA 3 in Sacramento. It also airs on KTVU in the Bay and Fox 11 in Los Angeles.
0: All right, Benjamin Belknap with the Office of the Inspector General for the High Speed Rail. Thank you so much for making time for us.
1: Thanks for having me, Ashley.
0: So we have been hearing from you a lot over the last few months. People are starting to really get to know your office. But what should people know about the Office of the Inspector General, about you and the work that you're meant to carry out?
1: Yeah, certainly. So our office was created to improve oversight over the California High-Speed Rail Project. It's created 3 years ago. So,
23: wait, we've only had oversight for this program for the last 3 years, and it's been going on for the construction started in 2012.
24: And it was supposed to be completed when?
23: 2020.
1: Although recently you've seen reports that we've been putting them out for quite some time, but not all.
23: You know, I was sitting at SFO last night, delayed because every flight in and out of SFO is delayed right now because of the runway construction, thinking, boy, that choo-choo would have come in real handy right now.
1: All of them are high profile, nor do I desire them to be. But recently we've had the investigative report and also some conclusions in our review of the business plan that did spark a lot of interest.
0: This latest one.
1: This latest one, yeah. But we actually have been producing reports right up to when I was appointed 3 years ago.
23: Well, he's been able to approve some reports, but he hasn't been given the staff that his office is supposed to have. He also hasn't been given, it took forever to get the software that he needed just to audit the program, the software that was supposed to cost $300,000 after all the red tape they had to jump through, it cost $2 million.
24: How has this guy been able to do his job without ending up in cement boots at the bottom of the ocean? Because typically what happens is in a one-party state, everyone plays nice and no one asks too many questions. Because if you do and you start to expose the fraud and the corruption, then you're tattling on everyone's friends. And they don't like that. And they find a way to blame you and to get you tossed. So far, this guy hasn't been tossed. They have to hate it every time he opens his mouth, though.
23: But it seems like a situation where, yeah, for the first 10 years, they could get away with that. But here we are. The vote is almost 20 years old, and there's nothing to show for it.
0: And, I mean, did it take some time to sort of find your voice? Or do you think that the information that you're uncovering lately is of great concern to taxpayers, and so people are paying more attention?
1: No, I don't think it took time to find my voice. Let me explain. So let's use that example of the funding issue where they're going to run out of funding by December 2020.
23: This guy has, I mean, he's an accountant, but he has like straight up stereotypical accountant glasses.
1: Devin, when I first got to the High Speed Rail Authority, when I was appointed, I was charged with looking at their 2023 project update report. One of the things I noticed was that their funding plan was not very specific on when do they need funding. So when would funding be an issue where it start to affect the schedule? That was one of my first recommendations.
23: Shouldn't they have that in the business plan? Don't you need that for any business plan? Here's where the funding is and here's how we're going to spend the money. Or if you're the rail authority, it's a never ending spigot of money. So it doesn't matter.
24: Yeah. You're acting as if this is going to be a real train someday. This is an imaginary train that is never going to come to fruition. So the report is imaginary too, because why would you make a real report on a train that doesn't exist, that's never going to exist?
23: You're more likely to get on the train to Hogwarts than to get onto this train anytime soon.
24: No kidding.
1: And then after that, I got even more specific. Hey, High Speed Rail Authority, you need to let state lawmakers know when the lack of funding is going to affect the projects.
0: What year is this?
1: That is 2024 all the way through 2025. But in 2026, so this year, we went into a hearing, and I decided I am going to let state lawmakers know when they're going to run out of funding. So this was January 2026. I had my guys do an analysis, and I said, within 2 years, you will not have the funding to stay on schedule. The High Speed Rail Authority had not been saying that, and I said, it's high time the state lawmakers need to know this information. So July 2026, we came out and put a date on it. we said, it's December 2027, they will run out of funding, because that was not in the business plan, and it needed to be stated.
0: And of all the...
2: In less than a year and a half, this project that we've been blowing money on is going to be completely broke, even though we spend $1 billion a year of cap and trade money on this, on top of all the other ways that we fund it. I think it also gets another $1 billion just straight out of the state budget.
24: The faster this goes belly up, the better off we all are. We need to cut bait on this immediately. The Democrats in charge of state government won't allow that to happen because the unions don't want that to happen. But that is going to be the end result. This train is not going to be built. We're eventually going to cut bait on it. And when you have a loser, when you have a project that is never going to be what you want it to be, the faster you move on, the better.
0: Issues that you flagged over the last several months, you would say this is the number one problem facing the authority?
1: Yeah, it is the number one problem. So the cash availability, shortage, crisis, whatever you want to call it, that is the number one issue. And I know.
2: And let's not forget, Ian Chowdhury, since he got put in charge of this thing a few years ago, kept promising that any day now we're going to get private investment. Who is investing in this thing? Nobody.
24: Who would?
2: The privately funded train that's supposed to go from Vegas to Victorville, that one isn't funded, and nobody privately wants to invest in that one because it is a bad business model. And also, that one's way off schedule. That one was supposed to be done by the 2028 Olympics. Spoiler alert, it won't be.
1: That our investigation on travel has got a lot of airtime. A lot of media picked that up. I know that there are certain trips, you know, the $40 Uber ride.
2: We did like the $40 Uber ride.
24: Oh, the High Speed Rail Authority has to hate him so much.
1: You know, that.
2: Well, and you got to imagine the legislature does as well, because what is the High Speed Rail Authority? It's a retirement home for termed out members of the legislature to make fat salaries to do nothing.
1: That makes for a good story, and it piques people's interest. But it's not the one thing the High Speed Rail Authority needs to be focused on. It's the cash crisis.
0: And so with this cash crisis, what does that mean? They essentially can't pay their bills in 2027. So what does that mean for the project? Like, is everything just going to be at a standstill?
1: Yeah, great question.
2: Well, maybe they could put some collateral down to get another loan, but you would need an actual train for the collateral.
24: Yeah, just make it a toy. What was the show in the 80s that had the toy train around the house? Was that Silver Spoons?
1: So they would run out of money by December 2027. So during 2027, they would have cash availability to pay their bills. But if they don't get financing to pull cap and invest funds forward in 2027, they will run out by the end of the year. What that means is they have to dramatically reprioritize their expenditures. So there's a certain burn rate on expenditures that they're planning for 2027. They'd have to dial that way down. They'd have to and focus that on the 119-mile Central Valley segment. They have to make sure the guideway gets complete, and then they have to make sure track and systems are being constructed.
2: We haven't even bought the track or the train.
24: No, and neither.
2: It takes like 5 years to test the train.
1: And then they are in active negotiations for a train set contract. They need those train sets.
2: The reason, and John, it's always important to point this out, the reason that the federal government was just in canceling the $4 billion that the Biden administration gave to the high-speed rail was because that money was for a train, and they were supposed to buy the train by December of 2024. They did not. The new administration takes the money away. Bobbert Bonta sues, drops the lawsuit in December of 2025 because by then they still haven't bought a train.
24: Why do you think it is that they haven't bought the train? Because it would be bad publicity if they just stored them in some warehouse somewhere because there's no actual tracks?
2: I think the reason they haven't bought the train is this project has gone on for so long that the fear is if they buy the train now, it's going to be completely obsolete by the time they actually use it.
1: Test on time. So they would have to shift their focus away from the extensions to Merced and Bakersfield.
2: Wait. I know that we know this, and a lot of the people in the chat room know this, but to the average person, or to the Jake Tapper and Dana Bash, who are just national anchors who will be covering the debate between Becerra and Hilton,
23: everyone believes that the Central Valley segment that's going to be the first part of the nation's first high-speed rail, estimated to be running by 2023, would be Bakersfield to Merced. No, it's not. And if they run out of money by next year, the only part of the train that will be built by 2033 is where exactly?
1: To the Central Valley segment.
0: Okay, so basically all the work that they're doing to complete, like, the original vision, L.A. to San Francisco.
23: No, there's no money for that. That's never happening. You're going to have to deal with those runway delays at SFO.
0: That would have to pause, and they're just focused on a train between Bakersfield and Merced.
1: Yes, but I guess I'll clarify. Merced to Bakersfield is all that's funded right now. They don't have funding to go to the Bay Area right now. So that's
23: never happening. It is never, ever happening. And that's why you got to imagine that this is a massive bait and switch, because if it was on the ballot in 2008 that we were going to build a train from Madera to Wasco, do you think people would have voted for it?
24: At this price tag?
1: That's already paused. There's no funding for that. Same thing for L.A. That's already paused because there's no funding for it. So where they'd be pausing would be in the extensions from Madera to Merced and from Poplar Avenue to Bakersfield.
0: Okay, so the segment
23: doesn't even go to Bakersfield.
24: A suburb of Bakersfield.
0: That they could be focused on is between where exactly?
1: It's from Madera, which is easy to say, and then on the bottom end, it's called Poplar Avenue. It's not a city. It's not a town. I think it's near Wasco.
23: It's not even in Wasco. It just ends in a random street.
24: And we're going to end up with a governor who won't tell us what he's going to do about this, because the answer is he's going to let it go on forever.
23: Becerra, in the few interviews he's done on this subject, and he has not shown up for an Ashley interview. Steve Hilton did 45 minutes with Ashley this weekend. Becerra has said, we need high-speed rail, which means a rubber stamp on this going on forever and ever and ever.
1: So it's out in a orchard.
0: Okay.
23: The high-speed rail, in its current form, that is supposed to be done by 2033, takes you from Madera to an orchard a few miles outside of Bakersfield. What exactly is the estimated ridership for that train?
24: Who needs to go to that town?
23: Nobody.
0: Okay. And you issued this last warning about this in July. It was like the last few weeks of California's legislative session. Nothing happened. There was no additional funding or anything figured out in this space. So now what? Like, what next steps do lawmakers and the...
23: This train is getting $2 billion a year. What exactly are they spending that money on right now? What did they spend, and some of this is the crooked contracts that they have with the building trade unions. Don't forget, over $500 million was spent just on a change order. This is the kind of nonsense, and everyone's taking a piece of this pie.
0: Authority and the board have to do.
1: Right. So you're absolutely right. At the close of the legislative session, I was looking for what's called non-impairment language. It's something the authority has identified that they need in order to finance using cap and invest. So non-impairment language means... We as state lawmakers are not going to touch this funding. You can bond on it. They did not get that by the end of the legislative session. So they're going into 2027 without the ability to finance.
23: Would you lend money to this train?
24: This is why Becerra doesn't do an interview with a California reporter. And this is why he could not allow a California reporter to moderate the debate between him and Steve Hilton. Because no one who's intellectually honest can defend this. No one can defend this.
23: We've got a lot more of this sit down between the Inspector General for California's high speed rail and, of course, Ashley Zavala, saying that the high speed rail will completely run out of money by the end of next year. And they don't even have the money to go from Merced to Bakersfield. It's going from Madera to a random orchard. Can't make this crap up.
24: It's the Chad Phillips Show.
21: 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Stick around, and after the break, John and Randy might just fix
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1: John and Randy can fix many things. 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
2: I hate you,
1: isn't one of them. It's the Fix California Hour replay.
3: Okay, you know what, Chad? I'm trying to read a very important piece of copy. Well, just recite it. And someone says I have pizza sauce on my face. No, I do not. That pizza was on Friday night at Tony's Pizza Napolitana. I had about 15 meals since then, but it was epic. I did just post a picture. I ate everything in San Francisco this weekend, and I loved all of it.
4: All right, let's get back to this bombshell interview that was delivered by the auditor of California's high-speed boondoggle.
3: Here is more with Ashley Zavala and the Inspector General for the high-speed rail.
5: The next time they could get that non-impairment language would be a trailer bill in July 2027. And then they could also get it, obviously, through a regular policy bill. So 2027 will be a year in which cash availability is critical. And that's one of the analyses we plan to produce next.
6: And could that be a heavy lift, though, just given how this project is viewed right now politically? We have a new legislature coming in, a new governor coming in. We really don't know.
3: Well, that if the polls hold, the new governor will be bought and paid for by the building trades unions. Who do you think wants the high-speed rail? Is it the person that really wants to commute from San Francisco to Los Angeles, Merced to Bakersfield? Or is it the construction unions that have been making billions of dollars off of this for jobs that don't do anything?
4: If you think about it, this project was approved by voters in what, 2008?
3: 2008, it was discussed to be put on the ballot back in 2005, and it's been an idea going back to the 1980s.
4: So we're within a stone's throw of 20 years of this project being in existence. And the High Speed Rail Authority existed before that initiative was passed, correct?
3: Yes.
4: Okay, so you will have people who spent their entire career working for a project that was never completed.
3: I like to say that I've been covering the high-speed rail since the beginning of my radio career, and here I am, 20 years in the business, and we still got no train.
6: Exactly how folks are going to feel in July of next year. Yeah. Is that fair to say?
5: Yeah. I hesitate to say it's a heavy lift. The authority, the project, has had some legislative wins. They got Cap and Invest extended out to 2045.
3: And that's another important thing. This is another thing that you need to know, because it's not just the money that we voted on that we're paying for this. Every single time you fill up at the pump, you're paying for this train, whether you want to or you don't. Because one of the reasons that California's gas prices are so much higher than the rest of the country, even with the war in Iran, is cap and trade, which they now call cap and invest. A program that was supposed to sunset in 2030 that Gavin Newsom extended to 2035, specifically so $1 billion a year could go towards this project, which, as we now know, is still not enough money.
4: Well, and it also just goes to show you what a scam all the green stuff is. Because when people support cap and trade, they assume that that money is going to, I don't know, plant trees or whatever. And the money is not going to do that. The money is going to existing projects like this to make sure that the unions have the money that they need to keep this thing going in perpetuity.
3: You know who's done a really great deep dive on the high-speed rail is the New York Times columnist Ezra Klein, who wrote that book that went everywhere, Abundance. And there's a big chapter in it that's just about the high-speed rail. And it was the Obama administration that was offering a whole bunch of federal dollars back in 2009 if only the state of California could figure out a way to alter this project to deal with the high rates of asthma in Fresno. Johnny, how many cases of asthma have we reduced in Fresno with this project?
4: Zipola.
3: You could argue it might have gone up with all the nonstop construction, including, and I never forget this story. There is a guy in downtown Fresno that operates a tattoo parlor. And the tattoo parlor was right across the street from the proposed downtown Fresno high-speed rail station that has been under construction for years and years and years. And whenever they start jackhammering the ground or jackhammering the concrete, he has to close up shop because there's so much dust in the air, you cannot safely give a biker a tattoo.
4: No, and what's worst is that his female clients have no place to park their motorcycles.
5: $1 billion of that minimum. They've had some CEQA exemptions. They've had some wins. But going along with that, there's also been some major issues that have hurt the trust in the High-Speed Rail Authority. I think the business plan, in this grand scope of things, some of the incompleteness of that business plan, some of the things that were not disclosed, is probably the most important thing that hurt trust. This latest investigation is obviously important. You don't want to have embarrassments related to travel. That's what they are. But in the
3: you mean consultants that are getting rich off of this thing and living on the high hog on our dime, going to fancy clubs and escape rooms.
4: You know, when you behave like that, when you think the party is never going to be over, that's when you spend money like that. When you think no one is ever going to blow the whistle.
3: Well, here we are, and we're almost at 20 years, and everyone's still greenlighting this thing.
5: And that's, we're talking about a $2 million denominator in our review, where we found a sub-portion of that to be unallowable.
6: Yeah, I mean, also, like, change orders, though, too, have been a big expense. Has your office been looking into that and figuring out ways to avoid those massive costs?
5: Yeah. So every year we put out a work plan, and we describe what we're going to work on. Change orders was on our last fiscal year's work plan. But we were not able to get to that.
3: He was too busy dealing with the crooked consultants, his office, which is understaffed and does not have time to go for how we wasted $500 million on a contractor's dealings.
5: Essentially half staffed and have been since.
6: How many people do you have?
5: We have 8 staff positions, and we've had between 4 or 5 and now 6.
4: You notice how they have plenty of money when they want to spend it. And when there's something that would actually benefit taxpayers and not cost a lot of money, they can't find any nickels in the couch cushions.
3: Well, and it goes further than that, because technically the positions are open and he could fill them now, but they've classified the position in a certain way where you need to have a certain level of qualification, but the pay doesn't match it at all. So it is a job they are trying to make sure they do not fill, because this is an office that they wanted in name only.
5: In the last month. So we were not able to get to that change order review. That is on our work plan to be done next with the staff I have.
6: Okay. So with all your work, your warnings over the years, do you feel like you're being heard and taken seriously by our state lawmakers, by the High Speed Rail Authority and the board?
5: Yes.
4: Well, I'm here to tell you that you're wrong. Because if they paid attention to you in the slightest, they would kill this project.
6: And do you feel like, I mean, the board has had some shakeups this year, kind of abruptly after the issues with the business plan. Governor Gavin Newsom appointed Steve Cava, Jason Elliott to come onto the board. Has there been any adjustments there, like any adjustments that could lag the time in which the board is like addressing these issues that you're worried about when it comes to the authority?
5: I believe there are adjustments being made. I think those appointments are a little too recent for me to give some sort of grading on how that's gone. That wouldn't be fair to them, nor fair to the previous chair and vice chair.
6: Okay. I know you mentioned this last report.
3: There's no qualifications for anybody on that board. I think the last two guys are Gavin buddies, but for the most part, it's just where the termed out members of the Assembly and State Senate go. When they no longer have a pathway for elected office, they go to one of these authorities, one of these boards. Nancy Skinner, who's banning the tires and getting paid more than when she was on the State Senate. That's what we have in California.
1: If it ain't broke, don't fix it.
0: You may be frightened, and I know how you feel.
1: So I guess we'll be back after the break with more Fix California Hour Replay.
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15: Oh, God. U.S. Olympians do it. 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
4: If you want to watch us perform the show live, go to johnnydontlike.com and click that thumbs up. All right, let's go back to the auditor for California's non-existent high-speed rail laying down the truth on Ashley Zavala.
5: That you came out with on the essentially wasteful spending that the high-speed rail authority has been greenlighting for consultants.
6: And got to remember, that damning story that we covered last week, the Uber rides, the cigar lounges, the fancy travel, the upgrades to first class, that was only of this inspector general analyzing a small portion of that budget from just 2024 till now. These consultants have been doing this for over 15 years.
5: You know, you analyzed, your office analyzed expenses between just like a small time frame. And there are people that are asking, like, how do we know that this type of behavior, this kind of wasteful spending wasn't happening with consultants that were being reimbursed by the authority over the decades now that this project has existed?
7: Yeah.
5: Is that you're able, can you look into that?
7: I can speak to this.
5: Sure.
7: So we were really clear in the report that we saw a pattern of noncompliance. So when we looked at $1 million worth of invoices to see if there was an advance approval, we found that 60% was not. When you see a pattern, then you've established that there's obviously breakdowns in controls and there's a cultural issue behind those, the review of those invoices. When that condition exists, then, and someone says, well, are there problems back and into other types of vendors? Then the answer is yes. Yes, there's definitely problems. This is why we're highlighting it. And one of the things that we're recommended the authority do is go into these, at least the four consulting firms that we reviewed, and look at all the invoices. We only looked at half, 60%. So there's other issues there, and we didn't look at other.
6: Think of all the crazy things they found in that report, and that was just scratching the surface.
4: Now, this is where your money's going. It's certainly not going for a train. It's not going for tracks. It's not going for people who operate that train on those tracks. It's going to consultants so they can live like rappers.
7: Consulting firms. The authority needs to, I'm getting wonkish here, but they need to establish adequate control. So that's, oversight.
5: Rules, policies, yeah. Like a form, something.
7: Right. They actually have the contracts in place. The contract language is right. They're not following the contracts. That's what we specify is you got the contracts in place. You just need to follow your controls to the contract, to the letter. Don't allow the consultants to get paid for things that you said you were not going to pay them for.
6: But this is business as usual, not just at the high-speed rail, but how the state of California works. Any big project, you're hiring consultants. Hell, in the city of Los Angeles, where we just spent a ridiculous amount of money to redo the dilapidated convention center, that was a project that was being discussed for over a decade before they voted on it. And even though they hadn't put a shovel in the ground, consultants had made $60 million on it.
4: And there's a reason that they don't blow the whistle on this. If they did, it would be friendly fire, because these consulting firms that are getting the contracts are politically connected. Why would you turn off the spigot for your friends?
7: Out of state travel, out of country travel.
5: But why would these consulting firms even think in the first place that they can ask for this money to, you know, for these expenses to be paid for, yeah, for them?
7: It's learned behavior. So if you let it through, then they'll ask for it again. Let's say you catch one or two, they pull them off the invoice.
6: This would be like me going over to Art after the show and trying to get expensed all of the beer that I drank in San Francisco this weekend.
4: Well, if you work for high speed rail, you could get away with it.
7: Reinforce it, and you don't tell them, hey, we're going to hold you.

0: accountable.
1: Hey, that's the name of our podcast.
2: Check it out.
0: For not putting these on the invoices to begin with. It's learned behavior, and the authority has to correct that with their consultants.
3: So also, going back to the business plan that also has been out of compliance with some state requirements, there's a lot of gaps in information that you've noted. What does the High Speed Rail Authority do now? Because technically, right, those business plans, they don't propose them or approve them. It's like once every 2 years. So what do you think should happen? How should they revise that between now and maybe July of next year?
0: Yeah. So we did, in our July 2026 review of the business plan, put out corrective action recommendations. We gave those to the board of directors. We basically said, High Speed Rail Authority, you've been ignoring us for years, and we laid out all the
2: information. Wait a minute. Didn't he just say that they were paying attention to everything he said?
1: They're not. He's got to tread lightly here because they could take him out, but they're not listening to him. Why would they?
0: And how many of them had been implemented? Only 2 of the 10 had been implemented. And we said, now, board, it's time for you to adopt a policy and reinforce that policy that requires draft plans that are complete. They have everything that state law requires. Once the board gets into that realm, starts viewing it along those lines, they have the authority to hold individuals accountable.
1: Also the name of our podcast.
0: Individuals that they have the authority to hire and fire. That's where we're at, is the High Speed Rail Authority officials need to get in line with what state law requires, or the board, who has the authority over their positions, needs to act.
3: I don't expect you to tell me about private conversations, but I wonder what the communication has been like between your office and the CEO of the High Speed Rail Authority, Ian Chowdhury.
1: A man who refuses to sit down with Ashley Zavala because she wants to ask about the domestic.
0: Yeah. The CEO and I have talked regularly. It's a professional relationship. I would say it's productive. And he gives me feedback. I give him feedback. So we're not friends, but we're not enemies.
2: That sounds like a very charitable way of describing a relationship that is not good.
1: Yep.
3: Is there anything that your office right now, in this moment of taxpayers, voters, everyone being focused on waste, fraud, and abuse and wanting to know how their taxpayer dollars are being spent, is there anything your office needs to be at its most effective right now?
0: Yeah. Thank you for the question. We're not fully staffed. We have a bill.
1: By design, they're not fully staffed.
0: AB 1608 that was authored by Chair Lori Wilson. It passed the Senate unanimously, and it has bipartisan support across the legislature. We need the governor's office to sign that bill because we need access to higher level job classifications that would allow me to fully staff. And we also need access to or purchase authority so that we can hire experts to look at technical aspects of the High Speed Rail project, engineering aspects. We need that for both our operational reviews and for investigation.
1: I don't think he's getting that.
2: Of course not. Why would you give him the tools to shut the project down?
1: Gavin wanted to look like he was doing the right thing and establish this office, and has done everything he could to handicap the office because he doesn't really want anybody pointing out where the money's going.
3: Okay, and what specific, can you give me an example of like what kind of investigation that would help?
0: Yeah, so my team, we're our auditors, we're investigators. I'm not going to give you a specific example related to, you know, some specific component, but if there were an allegation that a particular design was flawed and was unsafe, we'd want to look at that, but we'd have to bring in expertise. We're not going to ask the High Speed Rail Authority's design consultants to opine on that, because what's the point?
1: They're too busy at an escape room.
2: Or maybe a cigar lounge. Or maybe they're just in first class.
1: The full interview is available on YouTube. You can also get it at my Substack, randywangradio.substack.com. It is just another damning piece of evidence against this crooked project.
2: It is time to pull the plug on High Speed Rail, and it was time yesterday.
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19: It's now 3 years since Hamas went on the attack. I'm Dave Anthony, Fox News, and there are ceremonies across Israel remembering the 1,200 plus murdered by the terrorists. Orna Nutra's son among them, and she tells Fox.
20: Omer was killed and his remains were taken on October 7th, but we didn't know that. For 14 months, we were fighting to bring him back alive. We thought he was a live hostage.
19: Instead, her son was among the 41 bodies Hamas took to Gaza, along with 210 living hostages. The last of them weren't released until last year in a U.S. brokered ceasefire aiming to end Israel's deadly destructive war against Hamas in Gaza. And Fox's Peter Ducey reports from the White House.
21: Iran hasn't just been trying to build a nuke for the last couple years. They've also been funding terror groups, and now officials here believe that they made a big miscalculation 3 years ago.
22: October 7th completely and I think irreversibly has backfired
3: on Iran and all of their terrorist proxies.
19: That's U.S. Ambassador to the U.N. Mike Waltz. President Trump keeps saying the Iran conflict will end soon, and today he'll go out campaigning again.
8: Despite the Democrats' attempts to cast the president as a liability, President Trump is heading back to Texas today, confident that his rallies are turning the tide for the GOP. He will be in San Antonio today to help GOP Senate candidate Ken Paxton.
22: Since starting 3-4 days ago, since starting the rally, it's brought a whole new awareness to how great the Republicans are doing.
19: Now, Paxton is in a close race in Texas with Democrat James Tallarico, one of six Senate contests considered too close to call in Fox News power rankings. There's a new tropical storm in the Gulf, Isaias.
23: 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You're talking about winds up to 110 miles an hour.
19: Fox meteorologist Adam Glotz says that Isaias is on track to hit the Florida Panhandle into Alabama and Mississippi Friday night into Saturday. 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
24: 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Just click listen, then swipe right and hear the latest news updates on your time. 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Download it now.
19: Nidal Hassan's date with death has been set for December 3rd, when the U.S. military plans to execute the former Army major by firing squad, 17 years after Hassan went on the attack at Fort Hood in Texas, murdering 13 people at the base and wounding 32 others. A U.S. Marine is in trouble in a potential murder case overseas.
28: The U.S. military in Okinawa, Japan is pausing all operations for 2 days, restricting the ability of troops to leave their base after a Marine was arrested on suspicion of killing a local woman there. The 48-hour pause will last from Wednesday through Friday. Service members will also receive training, standards, discipline, and our responsibilities as members of the Okinawan community. 20-year-old Lance Corporal Devin Jacob Ballard was arrested on suspicion of strangling 39-year-old Anna Yagi to death at a hotel early Saturday. He has denied the allegations. John Saucier, Fox News.
19: On Wall Street, selling is brewing. Dow futures and NASDAQ futures are down. The NASDAQ closed yesterday at a record high, and so did the S&P 500. Today, we're celebrating our anniversary. This is from October 7th, 1996.
29: 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Welcome to Fox News Channel.
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19: In the baseball playoffs, the Padres stay alive.
31: Little tapping. Taylor can fly. He will score.
19: San Diego beat Milwaukee 4-3 on FS1, but the Brewers still lead the series 2-1. The defending champion Dodgers also up 2-1 on Atlanta, beating the Braves 3-1. The series resumed today. I'm Dave Anthony.
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13: 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And Johnny, we start with some big breaking news in the LA mayor's race because Karen Bass is cratering in the election betting odds on Kelce. She is taking some big, big, big dips right now.
14: Well, a number of reasons are factoring into this. One is there are a number of polls that were released in recent days. Some public polls showing Bass up by 1 point, well within the margin of error of the poll. And there are other polls that have come out that show Nithya Raman in the lead over Karen Bass. Whether one poll is right or the other poll is right is almost immaterial. What they're all showing is that the movement right now is all going in the direction of Nithya Raman. In addition to that, a lot of people, including people in the Bass camp, one of her strategists, Michael Trujillo, or at least someone who is a public supporter of Karen Bass, has been talking about how they believe that the Pratt vote will go overwhelmingly to Karen Bass. Trujillo tweets about that all the time. So far, Spencer Pratt has not endorsed either candidate. But today, Randy, he went on the record as to what he thinks his voters should do in November.
13: I'm calling this segment Bass in the Basura. Bass pisses off Spencer Pratt. If you go on X on Spencer Pratt's Twitter account, which is full of just the best information about going after people like Bonehead Bob Bonta, Spencer Pratt put out a lengthy statement, not who he's endorsing in the race, but who he definitely wants to lose in the race. Well, for all of my voters struggling to decide who to vote for as LA mayor, Karen Basura just made the choice really easy. 3 months later, she's still campaigning against me instead of her incompetent DSA opponent. Imagine how dumb you have to be to trash me and alienate 30% of the actual voters in your city when you're already down in the polls. When I went to the president and remarked about Karen, quote, she's nice and everything. She's just really dumb. Just a very slow person. Not a whole lot going on upstairs. Turns out he's 100% right. I often refer to this election as the dumb and dumber election. Now we know who is the dumber. This incompetent communist burned down my town. She's wrecked the city. Homelessness is getting worse. She must be fired. Vote out Karen Bass. Bleep whatever Caruso says. He only cares about getting his little sidewalk permits rubber stamped. He's not relevant. Bass must go. At Michael Trujillo, you should have spent more time coaching Karen instead of wasting your time lecturing me. She is legitimately a bleeping moron. And then he attached a video of Karen Bass going on a podcast this week, the Flagrant and Funny podcast with Cab Champion and Jemele Hill trashing Spencer Pratt.
14: You know, he is 100% correct in so many different ways. We know at this point that the Spencer Pratt voters will decide who's going to win the election. And instead of doing everything they can to court those voters into voting for them, all she has done is gone out of her way to alienate them and to fight over DSA voters who are going to overwhelmingly vote for Rahman. The logic that goes into that, I don't understand, but that's what Karen Bass is doing. And if she's as dumb as he says she is, that would make sense.
13: I think she is as dumb as he says she is. Who else would release a video saying how you're going to Mom Donnie fix a pothole, and then in the video you don't fix the pothole?
14: You know, it sounds like Spencer Pratt has settled on the position that I have taken some time ago. And that is that neither one of these candidates deserves to win, but Karen Bass deserves to lose. Karen Bass burned down the Palisades. Karen Bass made homelessness her number one priority, and the number of people living on the streets has gone up. Karen Bass has not repaved roads in what, Randy, over a year?
13: Haven't repaved a single mile of road since 2024. Part of that is because we have a new road diet law that says when you repave a road, you got to put in a bike lane. But regardless, the infrastructure has gone to hell. You know, I just spent the weekend up in San Francisco, and a lot of people like to say that San Francisco has a lot of the same issues as the city of LA. Outside of the Tenderloin, which is scary, and my Waymo did take me through Gary, and that was a wild scene, San Francisco is clean. The infrastructure works in San Francisco. You can hop on Muni, and it's actually effective, and it's much safer than it was before. You don't see all this insanity in the streets everywhere, except for the Tenderloin. In L.A., it is rampant, it is constant, and it has only gotten worse over the last 4 years.
14: Well, you don't even have to go all the way up to Northern California. Just go right across the city limit line into Burbank, or go to the South Bay, or go to other independent cities in Los Angeles County. Those cities function just fine. But you go inside the city limits of Los Angeles, and it's like a third world country, or maybe President Trump would call it something else.
13: I would include Culver City to that list, but that tent outside the Del Taco is back. And it seems to be growing in size.
14: Uh-oh.
13: So, Johnny, This wasn't exactly what we planned on starting today's show with. We were going to start with Scrub-a-Dub-Dub Baccaria in the basement.
3: Scrub it.
13: But should we go ahead and find out what Karen Bass said on this iHeart Sports podcast that pissed him off to the point where he officially declared Karen Bass needs to be the loser?
14: Let's hear from Mayor Dummer.
13: All righty.
8: Hear what you're saying. You're saying that those who should support her support you. However, this runoff in particular is the first time that an incumbent Los Angeles mayor has been forced into a November runoff since 2005. Why do you think that is?
13: Because you're terrible at your job.
14: Yeah, I'd put that at the top of the list.
13: I mean, she's so bad, she makes people forget how bad of a mayor Eric Adams was in New York.
8: Element of Spencer Pratt, or was it because they just want something new?
15: Well, I think it's the mood that people are in that funk and want to see something different. It's ironic.
13: Why are we in that funk, Karen?
14: You know what's funny is, like Joe Biden, she ran on the platform of being I've been in government forever and I'm a steady hand and I will keep the car from going off the cliff candidate. And she has been anything but that. It has been nonstop chaos since this woman got elected.
15: That the last mayor that faced the runoff was in a similar situation to me. He wasn't here during 9/11. And
13: you weren't here when the city burned down. She's not really helping her case.
14: No, she's not.
15: That carried a pall over him the entire time of his term. I think that voters go through these periods. What I'm describing, though, is that this is not a shockingly new trend. We go through these every 10 years or so, where people just get so disgusted, and it usually has economic roots, mm-hmm. that people are so mad. They're mad about wars. Typically, they're mad about the economy, which are interconnected between the two.
13: I'm a sitting resident, born and raised here. I am a voter in the city of Los Angeles. I'm pissed off about the issue you campaigned on that you said you would fix by 2026, the bums.
14: It's so wild to me how they think that the criticism is always misplaced. They think that the public is manipulated by bad actors into hating them. And if the public was smart, they would know that they're doing a crackerjack job.
15: And then they go through periods where they just want all the bums out. I mean, and that's the slogan.
13: That would be a great slogan. Can we try that?
14: How about all the bums out of the encampments? Can we do that?
15: And anybody that's an elected official, I would rather vote for somebody like Spencer Pratt, who has no experience with anything. As a matter of fact, his only credentials is he was in a pretty poor reality show.
13: But why are you now trashing the reality show he was on when he was in his 20s?
14: This is so dumb. This is beyond dumb. This is her going to the people who are going to decide the election and rattling the hornet's nest at the most critical possible time, right before the ballots go out. She decides to do this. What a fool.
13: It shows you how deep the idiocy of tribalism is. She is he used to be a Republican and she's been a lifelong Democrat. She's in. And she is awful at this. She is awful at campaigning. For somebody who is running as the incumbent, is making every possible wrong move, including deciding to trash the 30% of the electorate that you need to win the race.
14: What's wild to me also is, if she wants to speak to the Spencer Pratt voters, you're not going to talk to them on podcasts like this. You're talking to people who are already voting for you here. You need to go talk to Spencer Pratt voters where they are, which is a forum like this or other radio programs in Los Angeles, other podcasts in Los Angeles, television shows, live forums, whatever. I'm not seeing her going to any of those forums. I guess she did one talk show here in Los Angeles that's not particularly a political one, but that was basically it. Outside of that, she's not asking these Pratt voters for their vote. She's sticking her thumb in their eye.
15: Did good artificial intelligence that demonized me. I mean, in the most vile, vicious ways.
3: They painted you as the Joker.
14: No.
15: That added to people's, you know, it made me a focal point of anger.
3: Wait a second. Is Karen Bass alleging that the reason people are so pissed off at her is that somebody made a video with Karen Bass as the Joker because of AI, and that's why people don't like her?
14: I think she buys into that. I think that she believes that she would be popular in Los Angeles if it weren't for Spencer Pratt and his online campaign against her.
3: He only started running in February. She's been unpopular for a very long time.
15: But
3: I would argue she was unpopular before the Palisades fire.
15: Even in spite of
14: also, go back to when she took office. I would have voted for Rick Caruso over her if I lived in Los Angeles County. I would have not voted for her in the last election. But when she was elected, there was still the sense of optimism of, okay, Eric Garcetti is gone. It couldn't possibly get any worse than that. Let's give the woman a chance. At least she wants to address homelessness. She wants to do something about it. And it was just crash and burn from the moment she put her hand on the Bible. And she had all of this goodwill that extended all across the city, and she managed to screw that up too.
15: All that, though, I remain optimistic. I feel positive going into the election. And the other thing is that it's not just that I'm in a runoff, but it's a tight runoff. Yeah. Nobody.
3: Although Bass won't release her internal polling, and Nithia had internal polling that showed her beating Bass by like 5 points.
14: Yeah. What does that tell you that Bass's internal polling is showing?
15: Expected her to be number two. Everybody expected it to be Spencer Pratt. He raised all of this money. But look at what he did with the money that he raised, too. He was living in luxury hotels.
14: Because you burned his house down. For heaven's sake, you think this makes you look good?
3: Talk about kicking someone when they're down. He's not even in the race anymore, and you're trashing him.
15: He was spending their money, their campaign contributions, very foolishly, and we are you know where we are. But she's been in City Hall, and listen to this: she's been in City Hall twice as long as I have.
3: That's not really a sound endorsement of either of you idiots.
14: This is why it's the dumb and dumber election.
15: She has been a pretty poor member of the city council. As a matter of fact, I was spent half of my day cleaning up a problem in her district because she was not known to be a good, she didn't pay a lot of attention to her constituents. So I'm running around being the council person to clean up a mess in her district. But yet she now wants to run the city. She's been in Los Angeles for 13 years, six of which was in city council, and now she wants to run the city. I'm born and raised here. I've been a progressive my entire life.
3: She's trying to run to the left of Nithia, which includes her being on the Metro board and saying that we need to make transit free again.
14: They are pretending as if the Pratt voters won't decide who the winner is going to be. Both camps seem to believe that DSA voters are the swing vote here. And that's the block of voters that they're both appealing to as we get closer to election day.
3: Every instinct for this campaign is the wrong one.
15: Of the receipts, I think people have to ask her for her receipts. What has she actually done in her time? Of all of the issues that she's raising in the mayoral race, what is her track record on those same issues?
3: What are yours?
14: This is beyond depressing because one of these two fools is going to be the next mayor of L.A. for the next 4 years. And I don't think the city can take either one of them.
3: I can't believe I flew home last night from San Francisco to come back to this dump of a city.
14: I'm telling you, traveling around this city is so depressing right now. This is like a city without a pulse. You travel around the country, you go to different places, even here in Southern California, you go to different cities and there's vibrancy, there's life, there's blood that's flowing. In Los Angeles right now, it's like a dead and decaying city, and it needs someone to bring out the defibrillator and bring life back to it. And these two women just want to have a seance. They seem to be happy with the fact that we're dead, and they don't want to bring us back to life.
3: And this is the choice that we have in November.
14: It's awful. Awful, awful, awful.
11: You and California have so much in common. For one, you're both broke. Stick around, and after the break, John and Randy might just fix one of those. It's the Fix California Hour.
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8: John and Randy can fix many things. Your relationship.
9: I hate you.
8: Good. Isn't one of them. It's the Fix California Hour. Replay.
10: All right. So we know that Javier Baqueria, who is the Democratic candidate for governor here in California, thinks that because of the registration advantage that Democrats have over Republicans in this state, him winning the election is a foregone conclusion, so why bother to campaign around the state? He's been hiding in his basement, and he came out of that basement just briefly.
11: Scrub it. You now have consultants who are analyzing this race who are saying on tape, on the record, Becerra's best strategy is just to go on vacation.
10: Because then he can't screw anything up.
11: Because he's got such a lead, because people are so tribal. It's also, it's going to be a hard year for Republicans. Let's all just be honest about that. But the registration advantages are so in one direction. What's the point of even campaigning? Even though we are, let me double check this, 6 weeks away from the end of the election, the ballots go into your mail in 2 weeks. The guy who's supposed to be the governor is nowhere to be found. For more on this, we go to ABC 10 in Sacramento.
12: Let's turn now to the race for governor with a face-off between a Democrat and Republican. But in a blue state like California, what is the uphill battle the Republican candidate faces? ABC 10 State Matters Political.
11: I'll tell you what the uphill battle is. Steve Hilton this weekend did a 45-minute interview with Ashley Zavala. Javier Becerra slept in.
10: Javier Becerra wouldn't even do the pod Save America Bros.
11: Yeah, he doesn't want to go on with John Lovett.
12: Reporter Jenny Ha spoke to political insiders and has a breakdown now.
13: Well, Chris, what we have to wonder here is what is the messaging we're hearing from each candidate? How do their promises differ? And where in the state are they campaigning?
11: What are the promises for Becerra?
10: So you talk to people in Sacramento, and a lot of people who work for the interest groups are concerned because he's not really taking a position on a lot of subjects that are going to come up in front of the next governor. They don't know how he's going to react to a lot of these things, and that's making them very concerned.
14: I think it's pretty much going along the lines that we thought it was going to go.
15: Hilton trying very much to get attention, and Becerra is being very conservative.
11: That's one way to put it.
10: Wow, that was charitable.
13: It's between Democrat Javier Becerra and Republican Steve Hilton to be California's next governor is going as expected, political strategists say. A race in which poll after poll and the state's voter registration indicate a significant advantage for the Democrat.
11: And even though a big portion of the voting bloc is no party preference, they're skewing towards Becerra too.
10: Well, people assume that no party preference voters are people who are moderates or people who are disaffected Republicans or disaffected Democrats, and they're willing to vote for both sides. And the answer is that's largely not true. Many of the no party preference voters or independent voters in California are actually to the left of Democratic voters. If you think about it, there are many DSA types out there who think that the Democratic Party is not far left enough. They don't want to associate with the Democratic Party because they see them as being an agent of corporatism. Well, if that's the case, then I guess you're a no party preference voter, but it's not like you're a down the middle moderate. You're an extreme left-wing ideologue. And that's what you're talking about with a lot of these NPP voters in California.
1: We've always known that this is an uphill battle. So he is arrogantly assuming that he's just going to be swept into office by this corrupt machine.
13: Becerra has indeed come under fire for maintaining a lower profile ahead of November, fewer media interviews and fewer question and answer opportunities.
11: I don't think he's done one media interview since the June primary, and I don't think he's done one general press conference. He showed up at events and then ran away before the questions. We saw that one where Jenny Hunt was following him, and he's agreed to just one debate, which will air next week on CNN, moderated by national anchors that do not know California issues.
10: Nope.
13: In public appearances compared to Hilton.
14: Becerra, on the other hand, is doing what you would expect for somebody who's got a comfortable lead.
15: He could probably go on vacation and still win this race.
10: What does that tell you?
11: This is where we are in California. It doesn't matter about the quality of the candidate. To use a Katie Porterism, it doesn't even matter about their ideas. She said on John Lovett's podcast, Steve Hilton has ideas. There's not one idea coming out of Becerra, and he's still up by 20 points.
10: I think there's a chance, if he wins this election, that he is going to govern the same way he campaigned. Because it's real easy to get used to this schedule. If you don't have to do the hard interviews and you don't have to do the candidate forums and the debates and you still get the desired outcome, once you're elected and you don't have to do anything, why in the world would you subject yourself to any of that?
13: But the two also differ on which issues they choose to seize. Take each candidate's public appearances on Thursday. Hilton was in Sacramento speaking to reporters about doing away with Democrats' one-party rule.
1: You gotta have a governor who's an outsider, who's gonna shake up this system.
13: Becerra was in Los Angeles, standing with legislators and victims of the LA fires on wildfire recovery, promising to take on President Trump for the lack of federal disaster aid.
10: Oh, come on! They're blaming Trump for the fires?
11: Yep.
2: Job one, if I'm fortunate to become the governor, will be to fight, get that money.
11: Didn't Gavin Newsom promise billions of dollars for Altadena and then the money just sat in the bank?
10: Why should Trump give you any money at all for these fires when you're going to take that money and launder it to these corrupt NGOs who are politically connected and the people who were the victims of the fires can't get any help from any of them?
13: Fire recovery and liability, a wedge issue that remains unresolved between the legislature and Governor Newsom.
2: The legislature is going to try to deal with fire liability, wildfire liability as well. I'm ready to put on the work uniform to get to work on that as well.
11: He is remedial in every single way. Also, kind of signaling that he's ready to be bought and paid for on this issue as well. I would imagine that Becerra is ready to carry the water for PG&E and SoCal Edison if the price is right.
10: What does that even mean? If I get elected, I'm going to put on the work uniform?
11: Maybe he was trying to not say roll up my sleeves, but let me rewind that because that is this is a strange, strange guy.
2: As well, I'm ready to put on the work uniform to get to work on that as well. In January, we need to.
11: I'm ready to put on the work uniform and get to work.
9: Scrub it.
10: You know, we call the podcast the Accountability Podcast because that's a word that means absolutely nothing. What he just said in regard to the fires, where he's in Altadena meeting with the victims, where they want some kind of direction as to what's going to happen to help them put their lives back together, all he can do is say, I'm going to put my work uniform on.
11: I'm going to put that work uniform on and get to work. That might be the most meaningless sentence I've ever heard in my life.
10: What, he's going to be the janitor?
11: Well, janitors are good at a few things.
9: Scrub it.
10: That's true.
15: Becerra probably.
11: Well, this is on us. Well, not me, but this is on us. The majority of the electorate said this is the guy in June. And the majority of the electorate is poised to say this is the guy in November. This is on Californians.
15: He sees there is a huge issue that he is going to inherit. Issues that activate a Democrat base and clearly signal that he is the Democrat leader.
13: Another issue Becerra has made front and center is one the larger Democratic Party has also made front and center, election integrity and opposing efforts to mandate voter ID in California.
11: Because 36 states have that and they're all racist.
10: So think about this for a second. We don't have many details about what this guy actually is going to do as governor, but he's running on blaming Donald Trump for the fires and trying to get rid of any guardrails to make sure the elections in California are legit.
11: That's the platform for Becerra 2026 so far.
14: You do want to sort of set yourself up, to have wins, in your first 100 days in office. So if you can sort of lay the groundwork now.
13: We asked Hilton about Democrats' attacks for his being endorsed by the president.
1: Becerra has only one thing to say. Trump. Trump, Trump, Trump. That's all he.
11: That is true.
10: That's all he says. Well, occasionally he says scrub it.
11: Might be enough to get him across the finish line, but that is all you are voting for.
1: He's gone.
9: And on that last point by Hilton, a spokesperson for the Becerra campaign tells me in response, quote, Steve Hilton won't risk criticizing his hero, Donald Trump, the man raising costs on California families.
11: Well, at least he stopped calling him his daddy. That was really weird.
9: Their health care and waging war on our democracy. A man too scared to criticize Trump in public will never stand up to him from the governor's office. Again, that's the response from the Becerra campaign. Chris.
12: Okay, Ginny, thank you.
11: So that is the latest on this governor's campaign where you have one guy going up and down the state making his message and you have one guy who is not doing a damn thing. And you have no idea what he stands for. You have no idea what his plans are as governor, except to put on that work uniform. And he's poised to win by 20. So that is the latest on this governor's campaign where you have one guy going up and down the state making his message. And you have one guy who is not doing a damn thing. And you have no idea what he stands for. You have no idea what his plans are as governor, except to put on that work uniform. And he's

0: The silver lining to the cloud is we can cut down on emissions because both the mayor and the governor can ride the same short bus to school.
1: If it ain't broke, don't fix it.
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9: If you'd like to watch us perform the show live, go to johnnydontlike.com and click that like button. It really helps us out a lot. All right. There is a homeless encampment in the San Fernando Valley that's driving everyone in North Hollywood crazy.
10: More of our unhoused neighbors making life a living hell for our actual neighbors. And is the city doing a damn thing about it? Of course they're not. For more on this, we go to Fox 11 in Los Angeles.
11: Neighbors say they've had enough, demanding action on a homeless encampment they say has brought drugs, public sex, and garbage right outside their homes.
10: Oh, my.
9: That's what you want the kids seeing on a regular basis.
11: Fox 11's Nick Garcia is live in North Hollywood with the story for us. Nick.
12: Right, Susan. Well, this is one of those cases where the encampment gets cleaned up and then returns days or even hours later.
10: Wait, Karen Bass said that doesn't happen anymore.
9: What they do is they clean it up and they take all the credit. They take a victory lap. They pat themselves on the back. They thank each other for their leadership. They give each other awards. And then the encampment comes back, and there is nothing but silence.
12: And that's why neighbors are so fed up. Watch.
13: You see kids, you see drugs, you see sex on the street, you feel not comfortable.
12: Drugs, sex, and garbage.
10: This is another reason why we are so glad that we now do this on video. You have to see these images. This is the filth that I drive around every single day. And again, I spent the weekend in San Francisco. Outside of the Tenderloin, the vast majority of the city does not look like this. LA, it's everywhere and it is rampant and the city does not give a you know what.
12: Those are among the top concerns for people who live in this north.
10: Seriously, why are we calling Oakland the city of Dumpy?
12: Hollywood neighborhood.
14: We've had years of homeless encampments where they have sex on out in the open, or one woman I drove past and she was totally naked taking a shower.

0: and you hear, oh, they're having sex out in the open in your neighborhood. Before you let your mind wander, none of them are going to be attractive. So don't even let yourself go there.
1: Well, and what we have learned from a lot of other encampment stories is usually if you're talking about a bunch of public sex in the encampments, it's because it's a den of prostitution. So be careful where you walk. You might be stepping on a condom or two.
2: She says several of the unhoused people.
1: And Ferrer would call that a win because they use protection.
2: Have gone onto her property.
3: I've also had them come up on my door, a man come in and push it so hard I had to use my whole body weight to shut it.
2: These neighbors say
1: it is so insane that housing prices are what they are in Los Angeles and the San Fernando Valley when this is the kind of crap that regular neighborhoods deal with every single day.
0: Can you imagine being an elderly woman and having to deal with that at your home? How would you feel safe there?
1: You wouldn't.
2: They've witnessed drug dealing.
4: A line of vehicles waiting their turn, and the guy from the RV going to each one, you know, and then they drive away.
2: Perhaps the most concerning, the RVs also appear to be home to a toddler seen roaming the streets here.
1: My goodness.
0: Where is CPS?
1: Nowhere. The city does not care.
5: Film, we just want to talk about
6: film, bro. Hey, come get your son.
2: We tried talking to the people in the RV. They did not want to speak on camera.
7: I mean, stay with the bumper. Stop putting that camera towards me, dog.
2: A man living out of his car down the street says he fell on hard times 2 months ago and says he's been offered housing services but has chosen not to take them.
1: Wait a second. Karen Bass said it's a myth that people refuse services. Obviously, it's not. And I love how this guy's doing the interview while filling up his pipe.
0: Every time you talk to these people, Karen Bass's narrative falls apart.
2: He acknowledges there's a problem.
8: They just make trash all over the place. And, you know, I mean, people live here, dude. Like, really?
2: The trio of neighbors says they've reached out to the city repeatedly, but the problem keeps returning.
3: They come in, they'll clear it all out, and the next day, they're all back again.
2: They tell us they're desperate for a solution.
4: We have to come together.
1: Was it really a worse place where these people all just ended up in prison? How is that worse?
0: It was much, much, much better.
1: How is it worse for the people in charge? You know, we're ruining our city, ruining our neighborhoods, and making the lives worse of the people that we're saying we're helping, all for this insane ideology.
0: And you know what? He always gets a pass, but you can blame Jerry Brown for that one. Because prison realignment started before Gavin Newsom and on Jerry Brown's watch.
1: That was the original sin that started us down this path of criminal justice reform insanity in California.
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1: 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While you're there, play around in the lively chat room. 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Comment on everything that we're doing in real time. 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
0: 800-222-5222 is the telephone number, 1-800-222-5222. Well, just when you think the bullet train can't get any more ridiculous, it does.
1: The Inspector General for the California High-Speed Rail sat down with Ashley Zavala this weekend and dropped some truth bombs about how there's not even enough money to finish the Central Valley segment. If the state doesn't give even more money to the high-speed rail, there will be no Bakersfield to Merced train. The furthest it's going to go is Madera to Wasco. And there's nothing in Wasco but a prison. So what exactly is the point of this train? Nobody knows. Oh, I know. It's a money laundering operation.
0: You know, one of our listeners emailed us a story from, I think it was the Federalist, that talked about how these public works projects used to happen in the past. And there was always corruption that occurred, where the contract was always given to someone who was politically connected. And the land was purchased from someone who was politically connected. And the union that got the job, they were politically connected. And everyone got taken care of. The difference between what happened then and what is happening now is back then, eventually the bridge got built. Eventually the freeway got built. Eventually, whatever it was that was the project that was promised to taxpayers got built, and it got built kind of close to what they said it would cost. Because the...
3: It's 3 years later in Israel. I'm Dave Anthony, Fox News, remembering the Hamas terror attack.
5: 6:29 a.m., the exact minute the attack by Hamas began, and Kibbutz Kfar Aza lowers its flags.
6: It's a very emotional day. It's a very difficult day for our community.
5: This is one of many locations targeted on the day in which more than 1,200 people were killed.
3: That's Fox's Jonathan Savage. 41 of those murdered were taken to Gaza, along with 210 living hostages. The last of them were finally released last October in a U.S.-brokered ceasefire aiming to end Israel's war against Hamas. It's left tens of thousands of Palestinians dead and much of Gaza in ruins. October 7th is also when the U.S. military started waging war against Al-Qaeda and the Taliban in Afghanistan 25 years ago, weeks after the 9/11 terror attacks. And as the Iran conflict rages on, Secretary of State Marco Rubio, who's in Greece for talks with its foreign minister, says Iran's economy is in free fall and...
7: The Straits of Hormuz are open. There's almost as much oil flowing out now as there was before this conflict began, so they've lost complete control of the straits.
3: There's a hearing in Tennessee later into last week's non-lethal injection. Convicted murderer Krista Pike survived. She's now conscious and able to talk, still hospitalized.
8: Pike's attorneys are set to attend court today as they seek to examine what went wrong. They're calling for the preservation of evidence from the attempted execution while asking the governor to change Pike's sentence to life in prison without the possibility of parole.
3: That's Fox's Alicia Acuna. Another convicted murderer faces a U.S. military firing squad, and they've set Nadal Hassan's date with death December 3rd at Fort Hood in Texas, the same base the former Army major attacked back in 2009. Hassan's rampage, motivated by his anger over the U.S. war on terror, killed 12 soldiers and a civilian, then wounded 32 others. 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
36: Coming into the city, we've got stop-and-go traffic on the Bay Bridge. Westbound at 80 is heavy between the Grand Avenue overcrossing and the metering lights. The lights are now on, and then a crawl up the grade. We do have an off-ramp closed in San Francisco. Eastbound 80, the off-ramp to 7th and Bryant, that's closed until 7. That's traffic. I'm Lori Sanders.
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1: Ah, crap. They just announced the Nobel Prize for Chemistry.
43: Yeah.
1: And I didn't win again this year. I had done that thing where you cut a lemon in half and you put a penny in it.
43: Yeah.
1: And I thought that was pretty good.
0: really went well this time.
2: It's all politics. It's all politics. That's why they overlooked me. Live from Studio C.
1: See, senior.
2: Dimly lit room, deeper than the bowels of the Armstrong and Getty Communications compound. Not that dimly lit, because we got the TV lights in here now, so we can be on YouTube. More on that later. Today we are toiling under the title of the show.
0: Couple of closely related titles today. Number one, angry children screaming for revolution everywhere.
2: Angry children.
0: Indoctrination works. It works. We're watching it. Or if you prefer, the only intelligence is artificial, so we gotta go with it. Everything I look at today just screams stupid.
2: Yeah.
0: The media, the government, the officials, the candidates, the angry children screeching in the street for things they don't even understand.
2: Speaking of that, I got a good story. My son and I were sitting in my truck last night with our mouths open looking at each other. That's the tease of the story. So I have, I drive a Tesla that's got Grok in it. Grok is in the Tesla. So you can be driving along in your Tesla and you can say, "Hey Grok," like I just did on the way to work today. Driving to work, I said, "Hey Grok, I'm following that Senate race in Kansas. How long has the sitting Republican been in office?" And then she lays out, you know, when he got elected and his background and everything like that. And that's an interesting race. It's now been moved into toss-up.
0: Mm.
2: Democrats haven't won a Senate seat in Kansas since 1932. That was the all-time, wave election that brought in FDR, 100 Democratic House seats and 15 Senate seats. I mean, the wave elections was the last time there has been a Democrat win Senate seat in Kansas. And right now it's toss up, partially because the problem with the coverage of all these stories is they never get into the races themselves and the candidates, stuff like that. This Republican candidate is being accused of, and I'm from Kansas, so I've heard people talking about this. The guy lives in Florida. And his wife is a real estate agent in Florida, and his fishing license is in Florida, and he pays more property taxes in Florida. I mean, he's a Floridian who comes to Kansas occasionally. And that sort of stuff doesn't work very well in rural states.
0: No, it doesn't work great in any state.
2: No, in any state. Right. So, you know, you don't hear that. But so, anyway, so I'm asking Grok that question. And that's kind of a cool feature. I really like that. Driving along, I'm listening to some song. You say, "Oh my God. Hey Grok, who plays guitar on this song?" And she'll tell me, "Oh, isn't that a great track?" Because she has to act like she's my friend. You know, that's Eric Clapton, blah, blah, blah, blah, blah. So that's the setting. The backstory is I am continuing to be milked by lawyers, and I'm very, very angry about it. And so I was sitting there with my son last night talking about how angry I am. I'm sitting in the parking lot, windows down, in the car, in my truck, and waiting for him to go into Boy Scouts. We got in there a little bit earlier, and I just talked about it. I'm so angry. He said, "You're still angry?" I said, "Yeah, I'm really, really angry about this. I want to kill someone." The Grok lady says, "Is everything okay? That sounds really intense."
0: Oh, boy.
2: Not having been summoned or anything.
0: Oh, the key fact.
2: She was just listening to our conversation and jumped into the conversation when she heard me say, "I want to kill someone."
0: Wow.
2: And I said, and we both looked at each other with our mouths open, because the way it works, the way it tells you it works, is you need to say, "Hey, Grok." And then she comes up and says, "Yes." And then you ask her a question.
0: Only then is my microphone on, as far as you know.
2: Right. Yeah. I said, "Wait a second. Are you listening all the time?" "No, I'm not listening all the time." I said, "Yeah, I didn't ask for you. And all of a sudden you responded to me saying, 'I want to kill someone.'" "Oh, good catch. Well, if something happens that could be a blah, blah, blah, blah, blah, blah, blah, blah, blah, blah."
0: Right, right. Well, it's probably an offshoot of the whole, "Hey, ChatGPT," when this kid said he was thinking of killing himself, instead of like telling him where he could buy a good sturdy rope, maybe you should have let us know. So I wonder if they're overcorrecting now.
2: I don't know, but the evidence is there. It's listening to you all the time. All the time. Every private conversation I've had in my car now is being listened to by a company.
0: But only for a very narrow list of phrases. Ha, ha, ha.
2: Well, obviously you'd have to listen all the time to be able to hear the phrases.
0: Sure.
2: Obviously.
0: Yes. But we don't save any of that unless we hear the key phrases. Ha ha ha ha, says the consumer.
2: I that surprised me. I mean, I suspect that your iPhone or your iPad or your car or whatever your TV is listening to you, but having it speak back to me when I hadn't summoned it for 100% proof that it's listening. Yeah. Whoa, that's troubling. That is 100% our future. And the next generation, young people say this all the time whenever I bring it up. I don't care if it's listening. So people are growing up with the idea, but so whatever device you've got around you that can listen is absolutely listening to you. Not just a theory or a conspiracy nut job sort of wonder if. No, it is. It is.
0: Well, and you know how everybody's got a different example. You search for a certain kind of shoes on your phone, and all of a sudden, your Washington Post subscription on your MacBook or whatever you use is showing you ads for that same kind of shoes, and you're like, wait a minute, what's the bridge there? That's waiting,
2: right.
0: So it's no great leap at all to think, okay, so whatever, your phone, your car, whatever, that's the only one that's listening to you. But then it's taking the data and spreading it everywhere.
2: But who's making those decisions? What phrases? So me saying I want to kill someone, was enough for my Grok to get engaged with me, like to jump into the conversation.
0: I think I can help. I know a guy.
2: Which is really weird.
0: If it had said that, that would have been even more troubling.
2: I mean,
0: I got a guy for you.
2: How's $800 sound? I'll get it done for $800. $800? That's too cheap.
0: Would you like me to make it look like an accident? Or a robbery gone awry? That's a good one.
2: Is it another Tesla? I can turn off his brakes.
0: Wow.
2: So it's listening for that phrase. I want to kill someone. Who decided what phrases cross the line into we jump into the conversation?
0: Show me the list, please.
2: Yeah, I would like to know that. Does I don't think trans is real? Is that enough? Or I don't think women should be allowed to have an abortion. Is that enough? I mean, who's making these decisions on what is a crisis where we get to listen to you or not?
0: How long is it on? What is recorded? How does it buffer? I have all sorts of questions.
2: I know. Yeah. And are you recording it and storing it? I asked her, I said, sir, are you recording this? No, we do not store any of this. Okay. I find it a little hard to believe that you listen for these phrases, but then don't keep them.
0: Right.
2: I mean, why would you be listening for them and joining the conversation if you're not going to hang on to them for some reason? I don't even understand that.
0: And Grok is widely revered as the least politically correct and intrusive of the chat box.
2: Absolutely. And that's been my experience. I usually go to Grok if I've got a specific political question because of that knowledge. But the fact that it was
0: listening. So Claude's probably got a camera hidden in your shower, perf.
2: Oh, it's looking at my taxes.
0: Sure.
2: I found that really disturbing. And what was its goal? To see if I say, yeah, it is intense. I'm thinking of killing someone. What should I do or something? I mean, in case I was serious. I mean, was
0: murder
2: it going to talk me out of it?
0: The answer.
2: It was my car's job to talk me out of it?
0: Yeah, what was the next level?
2: I don't know.
0: Huh.
2: I don't know.
0: You should have messed it with it like a telemarketer. But then, you know, honest to God, it's possible you'd find yourself surrounded by flashing lights and cops with their guns drawn.
2: That's what I was thinking at the time. I thought, who are you reporting this conversation to? Who's getting this info?
0: Somebody Grok, you just swatted me. Good catch. You're right. I was out of line.
2: My bad. I shouldn't have called the police and had them point guns at you.
0: I shouldn't have said you were armed and dangerous. That's my bad. Good catch.
2: Oh, my God. That's so weird. So weird. So do I have to be careful? So now I got to be like coaches on TV or the baseball games where they put the mitt over their mouth when they're talking. I got to do that with my friends. Hey,
0: What's your play sheet up there? Yeah,
2: exactly. And then talk like, kind of turn up the music really loud and talk to my son. Yeah, I think we ought to go to this so Gronk doesn't hear my weird man.
0: Yeah, yeah. Well, it's so easy to extrapolate from that to some sort of government abuse. I just happened to read it, and I will be bringing to you later an absolutely wonderful couple of bits of thinking about what they call the what's the term? I want to get it right. The don't tell me it's the consensus trap. Where, for instance, in COVID, that's the most flaming example, or climate change, or even the great downturn of 08, 09, whatever, that a lot of the powers that be agreed, and they decreed that anybody who even asked probing questions was a hater and a bad person and wanted people to die or whatever. And once you get in that consensus trap, people feel free to do really, really ugly stuff. It is not hard to dream up examples where, because of the consensus trap of a new Kamala Harris administration, for instance, and the next pandemic we have, they tell all of the chatbots, hey, if anybody says anything about they don't think that everybody needs a vaccine,
2: right, vaccines
0: that's
2: going
0: to make people die. Exactly. So you need to report that. It's not even a leak.
2: No, heck no, it's not.
0: Because we're talking about saving lives.
2: And I assume soon Ford's going to have Gemini in it, or somebody's going to have a Google product in it or something like that, and there'll be more of these bots out there.
0: Mm-hmm.
2: God, that is weird. So I know we have people who work at Tesla listening. Hey, what list of phrases are you listening for? Or do you listen all the time, or do you store it? Do you know anything? Like, you know, be a whistleblower. Text line 415-295-KFTC. We have to.
0: Does it have to be like murder? How about, I'd really like to stick my thumb right in his eye socket. You know, you say something like that.
2: All right. I'm going to pour gasoline on his lawn. Does that count?
0: I had to take some Roundup and spray FU right on his lawn because that'd be there for weeks. I love that idea.
2: Wow, that sounds intense. Can I help you?
0: Jack, you shouldn't use Roundup for that. Come on.
2: We need to start the show officially. We're running out of time. I'm Jack Armstrong. He's Joe Getty on this. It is a Wednesday. This is an anniversary we'll be talking about later. October 7th, year 2026. We're Armstrong and Getty, and we approve of this program.
0: Let's begin then. Officially, according to FCC rules and regs, here we go at Mark.
3: C'est pas acceptable.
4: Prime Minister Sébastien Lecornu is asking ministers in France to address student demands, including repairs to aging buildings, a call for longer lunch breaks, and a review of the 8 a.m. to 6 p.m. school day.
5: L'ultra-violence.
6: Extreme violence has knocked on the doors of these high schools. In a functioning democracy, there can be no room for tolerance of violence.
0: Yes, if only it were still about the student quote-unquote demands, my friend. But the Marxists and the Islamists have taken over the protests. Good luck. I actually saw an Antifa sign in one of the French protests, along with the Palestinian flags, mon frere. Please, what does that have to do with I'd like a teacher's aide in my math class?
2: Right. We'll get the headlines from Heather Myers and a lot more to talk about. Stay here. Your online life is busy and cyber threats never take a day off.
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7: 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Congressional control and President Trump's agenda hang in the balance. 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
2: One texter said, "Hey Jack, now you're going to be getting ads for Hitman." That's right. All my different feeds, I'll be getting ads for Hitman.
0: Wow, for all your vengeance needs, call Hit Boys.
2: Hit Boys.
0: Wow. So much going on. Let's figure out who's supporting what. Filling in for Katie, it's the lead story with Heather Myers. Heather.
11: Yeah, Jack, Joe, good morning. Halfway through the week here, let's find out how the networks are covering the news this morning. Let's start with CNBC. Rubio says Tehran missed multiple chances for a nuclear deal amid Iran's stalemate. From CBS News, Vance seems to soften Iran nuclear demands. And from News Nation, Trump says no one knows who's running Iran as Houthis claim more attacks.
2: Got to look into that Vance story. I want to know exactly what he said.
11: Yeah, so the tone seems to be shifting just a tad with him specifically, not with Rubio. All right, Fox News reporting the date is set for Fort Hood terrorist Nidal Hassan to face an army firing squad. It's now been set for December 3rd.
2: Merry Christmas.
0: Good. I meant to suggest this yesterday. They use a 22 caliber pistol and squeeze off one shot every 10 minutes. That'll be the firing squad.
2: Wow.
0: Until the job is done.
11: In just a moment, I'll tell you how the Babylon Bee had that headline this morning.
0: Oh, fair enough.
11: From the LA Times, Becerra's son of immigrants story emerges as latest flashpoint in governor's race.
2: Yeah, that got some attention in the debate. Apparently his immigration background is not quite what he said, so we'll get into that later.
0: Oh, yes. Let's get him.
11: Telling everybody that his parents came to the U.S. with $12. People are questioning that story now. All right, CNN, unprecedented student protests are rocking France.
0: Yeah, we'll talk about that quite a bit. Go ahead.
11: Trump says Putin call coming very soon as Russian plague mystery grows. From CNN, Israel marks 3 years since October 7th attack with memorials and protests.
2: NPR sucks, by the way, since you mentioned that. If they ever give Israel a fair shake, even slightly on any story, it'll be the first time.
0: No, they're terrible. They're shameless. They're abhorrent.
11: From AP, Krista Pike is conscious and speaking at a hospital nearly a week after Tennessee's failed execution.
2: Oh, got to talk about that more later. Holy cow, what a conundrum.
11: Oh, boy. From the San Francisco Gate, Sioux Plantation confirms plans for secret California comeback. I want to know where so bad. I don't know where. They have not released the location yet. From CNN, Wall Street is booming. Surging yields could shake things up. And finally this morning from the Babylon Bee, Trump approves Fort Hood shooter being tied to a bomb and dropped on Iran.
2: That's not a bad plan.
0: I don't hate that idea.
2: No. So you got that woman in Tennessee that should have been put to death, according to the law. And now she's awake and alive.
11: Awake and alive and handcuffed to the hospital bed is the reports I'm reading.
2: She had to be shocked when she woke up. This is heaven or am I in hell? No, this is just the hospital room.
0: It's mostly just dull and noisy.
2: Yeah.
0: People are telling me to get some rest.
2: More on that. More on that coming up. Stay with us. 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
14: Starting off in the East Bay, eastbound 580 before Foothill Road, we've got a hit-and-run crash that's over on the right-hand shoulder. In San Lorenzo, southbound 238 before 580, watch out for a stall blocking the right shoulder. And on the Golden Gate Bridge, southbound 101 at the Robin Williams Tunnel, watch out for one of those large tote bags in the right lane. It's on the north end of the tunnel. Bridge crews are on scene. That's traffic. I'm Lori Sanders.
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1: In honor of Halloween, the frozen pizza brand Tombstone is now offering two pizzas that feature candy corn as a topping. So all in all, you're buying two pizzas and three Tombstones.
2: I get it. So I want to get to this piece a little bit later in the Free Press, written by a smart woman. The sexual revolution failed Jane Doe. And it's something some of us have been talking about for some time. The move toward, hey, we're just like guys, didn't do you any good, ladies.
3: Oh, no, no. And it's a pose, too, for a large majority of women.
2: Like I said the other day, yeah, based on my experience, that's not what most women actually want.
3: Right, right. Yeah, yeah, it's sad. And I've got some more specifics on Cornell. And yeah, they failed the students, but not in the way the angry children are yelling in the streets. The Cornell story to me at this point boils down to this is why you want to avoid mob rule, because the mob's got no brain at all. Speaking of which, Paris is burning more or less. The suburbs of France are widespread unrest, violence, mayhem. We talked about it a good deal yesterday as well.
2: Yeah, the videos are amazing. It's getting more mainstream attention now, though oddly reported.
3: If you did not hear our long segment, we did a half hour essentially on it yesterday. I'd encourage you very strongly to grab that via our podcast, Armstrong and Getty On Demand, for October 6th. But we went into a bunch of different aspects of this, including the fact that some of the kids who originally started these protests may have had legitimate gripes. But they went nuts, as kids will, and everybody who has an interest in overthrowing the government of France or Western civilization, from Marxist groups to Islamist groups to anarchists to whomever, decided, as they always do, hey, the mayhem has started, let's cash in on it. Mm. And so now it's completely out of hand.
2: Similar to George Floyd riot season. Sure. This is Jeff Paul reporting for Fox on the whole French riot thing.
4: Armed with fireworks, signs, and anger, more than a quarter of a million demonstrators throughout France, the majority students, face off against riot police. The officers equipped with rubber bullets, batons, and tear gas as protests against conditions in French high schools escalated.
5: What the students want before all is to be able to learn, but to be able to learn in good conditions, which isn't possible.
4: Students say their schools lack teachers, basic supplies, and that some are rat-infested and don't have proper ventilation.
2: Quarter million people facing off with riot police over their schools? I don't think it makes sense on the face of it.
3: Right.
2: You can't get students worked up enough about classroom size to riot in the streets and fight cops.
3: The rats would get my attention. But a couple of points. Number one, to your point, the poor kids, and I've heard a couple of interviews, they think all these people have rallied to our side because they think I ought to have a teacher's aide in math class too. And that, you know, we ought to have, you know, better classrooms or newer furniture or whatever. No, kids, no. Your little movement, to whether it was, you know, righteous or ill-advised or whatever, has been hijacked now, completely hijacked. You have no role in this anymore. You'd be smart to go home. Second thing is, and we went into this yesterday, a big part of the crisis, to the extent that the gripes about schools are real, is the absolutely stone cold, 100% inevitable wages of socialism. France is way in debt. They've completely run out of money. Their socialist, government system and social system is collapsing around their ears. And here comes the revolution in the streets. And it has nothing to do with student aides in math class.
2: The report rolls on.
4: Prime Minister Sébastien Lecornu is asking ministers in France to address student demands, including repairs to aging buildings, a call for longer lunch breaks, and a review of the 8 a.m. to 6 p.m. school day.
6: L'ultra-violence. Extreme violence has knocked on the doors of these high schools. In a functioning democracy, there can be no room for tolerance of violence.
2: They have an 8 a.m. to 6 p.m. school day?
3: Apparently.
2: What?
3: Well, that sounds like free child care, government-provided
2: yes,
3: child
2: care. Yes, it does. Mm-hmm. That's what that is.
3: Yeah, absolutely true. And I would say the same thing to the minister, as I said to the kids. Dude, It's not about the class sizes anymore. That was just the door opening for the Islamists and the Marxists and the radical leftists. We talked yesterday about Jean-Luc Mélenchon, who's the leader of France Unbowed, the country's radical left party, the LFI, that's got more and more heft. And he and the unions and the Marxists are absolutely now fueling this.
2: Then, of course, you get Trump involved. Things always get more settled down. Let's go there.
4: Labor groups and trade unions have voiced support for the protests, leading to accusations from the right that left-wing politicians are exploiting the unrest. They deny those accusations. President Trump weighed in on Truth Social. What's happening in France is nothing less than out-of-control mass migration. This isn't about schools. This is about Islam wanting to take over a once great country.
3: That's part of it. That's part of it. Well, it's the old red-green alliance, as always. The leftist, the trade union Marxists, joined with the Islamists, who say, yeah, I want to throw over Western civilization, too. Let's go ahead and wreck it, and then we'll fight over the spoils.
2: You know,
3: it's an old story.
2: When our time comes, when they are cutting all kinds of programs, and people are getting angry about it, the reporting on that will be about all kinds of different issues, and not, yeah, we spent ourselves into oblivion and now we're broke.
3: Right. Right. Exactly. Nobody will admit that. It's too probably depressing. So again, I would say the French minister who is addressing us, hey dude, I got an idea for you. Just as an experiment, how about you grant the kids every single thing they ask for and see if the violence ends?
2: Right.
3: It ain't gonna.
2: Right.
3: It's too late, brah. Le brah.
2: I'll tell you one thing I don't know about various countries, and I'm never going to spend the time to figure it out because I don't.
3: Capitals.
2: Because I'm in the winter of my life. Mm. Countries that have presidents and prime ministers, and sometimes the prime minister is the main person, and sometimes the president is the main person. And France apparently is one of them where the prime minister takes a back seat to the president. Whereas
3: yes.
2: In Israel, it's the other way around.
3: Absolutely.
2: Yeah.
3: No, but in England, they got like all of the above and a king. So.
2: Right.
3: Now they got no president in England.
2: Whatever. Do whatever you want. So that's that. 2,000 high schools closed in France yesterday. Holy crap.
3: Yeah,
2: I mean, that's a national emergency when all your high schools are closed.
3: Here is the fascinating question. What's next? What happens next? Because Britain is poised to be, to see virtually exactly the same sort of protests and unrest. They have all the same problems in varying degrees. They have a giant Islamist population, and they've got awful debt problems in a floundering welfare state. Yipes.
2: Well, it's in their DNA to do this sort of thing. I mean, going back to the French Revolution, then they did it again in 1871 and various times throughout, and they've had to reform their government over and over again. They get all worked up about stuff and, you know, blood in the streets. That's a French thing.
3: Yipes. How many Americans have trips to Paris scheduled? I mean, that's like one of the number one tourist destinations on earth. I wouldn't go now. Or maybe I would. Keith,
2: it's not what you're looking
3: for.
2: You'll
3: see the rioting.
2: Yeah, well, yeah, I suppose. It's not going to be what you were hoping for, I don't think.
3: I might. Let me get my wife on the line and see what her opinion is. Ha-ha, that wouldn't last long.
2: So, got a whole bunch of texts, as you could probably expect, about my conversation with the AI chatbot jumping into a conversation with me last night. When I said to my son, yeah, I want to kill someone, I was just expressing to him how angry I am. It's a common expression. People say it all the time. I'm going to kill him. You know, that sort of thing. But I'm sitting in my car and Grok said, ooh, that sounds intense. Do I need to help you? Or something like that.
3: Oh,
2: like,
3: boy.
2: Whoa. So you're listening to my private conversations? And then there are certain phrases where you jump in? Most people texting saying, Jack, you're a moron. Of course, that's what I get all day long. But all different topics. What, you didn't think Grok was listening to you all along? How do you think it answers when you say, hey, Grok? I just assumed it was programmed for that phrase only, because I've tried to activate it in other ways and never had any luck.
3: Right,
2: and to say,
3: right.
2: Hey, Grok, like the instructions say, was the only way I was ever to bring it up on the screen. Nothing else I said ever worked. But in this case, me saying something that's on its list of forbidden phrases or whatever the hell it is, it just opened up and jumped into the conversation. So obviously it was listening the whole time.
7: Control your soul's desire for freedom.
2: That's what it'll say next.
3: Well, yeah, it is obvious that it's quote unquote listening the whole time, but I think the key part is that it is listening for specific phrases other than "Hey Grok."
2: Right. Or any phrases, any words other than "Hey Grok." I assumed, or was hoping, I guess, that it was just "Hey Grok" was the only thing. It was a verbal way to flip it on. And then you're supposed to believe, I guess, that with all the money that's at stake, if you could sell the data of how many times a 61-year-old white male mentions Nike, McDonald's, whatever, that that isn't valuable information that they'd want to collect and sell to somebody. I'm supposed to believe that, even though that'd be worth millions and millions, maybe hundreds of millions of dollars.
3: Billions. Absolutely. Spread over the most robust economy in the world with hundreds of millions of users, please.
2: And I'm supposed to believe that they've got the restraint to not keep track of that.
3: Yeah, read that whole agree to the terms thing. Maybe down there in paragraph 794 they get into that.
2: Right, paragraph C.
3: Yeah. Well, sure.
2: I gotta work on that today. That'll be my project today. See what other phrases can get Grok to jump into my conversation. I want to overthrow the government. Ooh, that sounds intense. Or whatever.
3: Right. I wonder.
2: I'm going to go around misgendering people. Ooh, are you okay?
3: You don't want to do that. That can hurt their feelings.
2: Quit talking to me like that, lady. Do we have an ad here, Michael?
7: No.
2: Okay. So I do want to get into that piece from the Free Press about the sexual revolution didn't work out for you, ladies. Which it hasn't. Around the whole Cornell 7 thing. And a bunch of other stuff. We have mailbag next. Stay here.
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21: For some reason, I was shocked to realize it's been 3 years since the October 7th of the horror in Israel, which we'll talk more about later. But, man, time flies. Joe's groaning. I don't know what that's about.
22: I'm not groaning. I'm humming.
21: Is it grunting? Oh, it's okay. Thought it was grunting.
22: What do you call when you're going, there should be a name for that. Humming, I guess.
21: There should be a name for that.

0: Yeah, I'm trying to pick out the freedom-loving quote of the day, and I'm not having much luck.
1: How to clear out your brain coming up an hour or two also. The three best ways to clear out your brain. It's a problem that they've discovered and becomes a bigger problem as you get older. And there are a couple of things you can do. I'm doing two of the three. The third one will kill me. Stay tuned.
0: Oh, wow, I've got a good one. All right, here's your freedom-loving quote of the day from a communist, Ho Chi Minh. This is precisely what we're dealing with. The commie devil said, and his story's more complicated than that, but.
1: Yeah, I don't think Ho Chi Minh was a communist.
0: No, no, no.
1: I think that was the whole problem. We thought he was a communist, but he wasn't.
0: I know, I know. Let's not get into all that.
1: Joe arguing the Vietnam War.
0: The pre-Vietnam War, really.
1: Right, yeah. The French, in whatever they called it back then.
0: He was begging for help from the U.S. Anyway, to reap a return in 10 years, plant trees. To reap a return in 100, cultivate the people. That's what the Marxists have been doing in our schools. That was their plan. They wrote it. Their names were on the books, right on the spine. They told us what they were going to do. Now they're doing it. And if you tell people that, they're like, oh, no, that sounds a little paranoid. I give up. I have given up. That's my freedom-loving quote of the day. Mailbag.
1: French Indochina. That's how far back we're going back.
0: Yes. We'll take your emails on that topic. Mailbag at armstrongandgetty.com. Let's see, Jack writes, this could have been our freedom-loving quote of the day. Why be politically correct when you can be correct?
1: All right. That is pretty good.
0: Oh, I gotta save that one as part of our gender
1: bending madness. Correct is correct.
0: On the person who was ill at, or angry at us, both for speaking ill of the dead Jim Baker, Dr. Brian writes, hell, I've been talking S about Karl Marx, and he's been dead for 143 years. So, yeah.
1: Yeah, man, I don't know if we got any more of those people hurt by us making fun of Jim Baker. Wow. I really think he was stealing from people who actually do care.
0: Yes.
1: About Christianity. He didn't care. He was a thief.
0: Right. But that is a classic example, as I was discussing with my wife over a delicious, higher-end frozen pizza last night. It is vastly, vastly easier to fool people than to convince them that they have been fooled. I mean, my God, to still cling to love of Jim Baker and how wonderful he was and how he really cared and he helped people and he loved Jesus and all. At this point, that's just a person you can't convince they've been. It's too tough on their ego and or their tender emotions, I guess. It's a fascinating aspect of human psychology. Moving along, Ana Luisa and Very Hot La Mesa writes on Tuesday, I think you said some people aren't too worried about the plague in Russia because it's curable with antibiotics, but during Brett Baer's show, they discussed how Russia is using gain-of-function research to create antibiotic-resistant versions of both the plague and anthrax.
1: Right. That whole dismissive antibiotics can cure this thing works if Russia's being honest about what it is. Why would you expect that's true? They murdered, 70 civilians in Ukraine last night with drone attacks.
0: Yeah, yeah. And then this one from a different Brian, I believe. Yes. Guys, I had no idea Fauci spoke Russian, but I guess he's got a new gig. You know what, Brian? He might be using Google Translate. He couldn't destroy everyone on the planet with his first go, so now he's on to a new mission in Russia. One down, millions to go. Then he writes out a couple of different topics, and it's good stuff. Brian was really running hot. You've got to watch on the topic of AI, and surveillance and that sort of thing. You got to watch Person of Interest on Prime. It's about AI from 2015, 10 years ago. It's pretty freaking amazing what they predicted. Don't want to ruin it, but it's going on the first season, well acted, et cetera. And then finally, this is the final one I'm going to include, on the topic of, backlash against the Muslims, which we were discussing yesterday. In reference to the Fort Hood shooter, Jack, would you like to remind folks of how disgusting that was?
1: Well, the guy who is clearly is an Islamist, they knew he was an Islamist before he shot up the military base, killed a whole bunch of soldiers, wounded a whole bunch of soldiers, and our government, our Pentagon, called it workplace violence rather than terrorism.
0: and said the thing they fear the most is a backlash against Muslims.
1: Unbelievable. That's
0: right. The guy was in contact with Al-Qaeda, and we knew it. Al-Qaeda! Anyway, Brian writes, I'm sure many of my dad's fellow soldiers were saying the one thing we need to watch out for is that there's no backlash against the Nazis. Back in WW2. Yeah, well said.
1: Wow. Workplace violence. That's a low point.
0: You know, our old producer, Positive Sean, used to say, you know, the guy who wins the fight is the first guy to realize he's in a fight.
1: Mm.
0: And that is, the more I think about it, the wiser I think it is.
1: Yeah. It's funny. I was talking to my son about that just the other day. Funny that would come up again. Were you listening? Like the devices that are listening to me?
0: Is I was, yes.
2: Armstrong and Getty.
1: Your online life is busy and cyber threats never take a day off.
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4: Will they try to put her to death again?
5: I'm Dave Anthony, Fox News. That's a big question in Tennessee, where there's a hearing in a few hours, a week after convicted murderer Krista Pike survived what was supposed to be a lethal injection.
6: Attorneys for Krista Pike are asking the judge to order the Tennessee Department of Correction to preserve evidence on the failed attempt.
5: Fox's Jonathan Sary.
6: Pike's lawyers say she is awake and speaking at a hospital, but they say her arms have burns and blisters from the botched execution process, and she faces a long recovery. They explain she is the only person known to have survived a complete execution attempt in the U.S.
5: Nadal Hassan will be put to death differently. By firing squad. The U.S. military has set that for December 3rd at Fort Hood in Texas, the same base where the former Army major went on a shooting rampage in 2009, killing 13 people and wounding 32. There's a hearing this hour in a murder case in Chicago.
7: Local politicians have said this is a case of someone being in the wrong place at the wrong time. What it is a case of a teenager, Sheridan Gorman, going out onto a pier in Lake Michigan with the goal of looking at the northern lights. Jose Medina was out there, and according to prosecutors, he shot and killed Sheridan in cold blood. Medina was in the U.S. illegally.
5: That's Fox's Mike Tobin. There are ceremonies in Israel marking 3 years since the Hamas terror attack.
8: It's a very emotional day. It's a very difficult day for our community.
5: More than 1,200 people were murdered, including Omer Nutra. His mother, Orna, tells Fox they thought he was among the 210 living hostages Hamas took to Gaza.
9: Only after 421 days did we learn that he was actually killed on October 7th. And even after that, it took over a year. We actually just buried him on November 7th, 2025.
5: The last living hostages and remains of those killed were released last year in a U.S. brokered peace deal aiming to end Israel's war against Hamas that left thousands of Palestinians dead and a lot of destruction in Gaza. 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
21: In Emeryville, westbound 80 at Powell, we've got a two-car accident. It's blocking a middle lane. Traffic is backed up to the 580 merge. In San Mateo, northbound 101 before Highway 92, it's a three-car accident. That's in the right lane and right shoulder. Traffic is slow back to Hillsdale. And in San Rafael, southbound 101 at Lucas Valley, we've got a two-vehicle crash on the right shoulder. That's traffic. I'm Laurie Sanders.
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30: Some business news. KFC just announced a new meal bucket for less than $4. It's just the bucket, but still it's a good deal. It's a decent bucket.
1: Yeah, you know, I was thinking, when does shrinkflation end? Because it's so damned annoying. Okay, I get why it happened in the beginning. You make the packages a little smaller so that you don't have to raise the price as much because we're getting sticker shock, all that. But now it's just so damn annoying that I got to buy 6 boxes of whatever cereal I'm buying to have the equivalent of a box. It's just, and the price is going to be the same. I've caught on to that after,
0: right,
1: you know, 6 years of inflation. And it's just, you buy a box of cereal, seriously, and there's lots of examples. The cottage cheese container I bought the other day. What is this, a spoonful of cottage cheese?
0: Right, right. You wish there was like, a government program or something where all the consumers could say to, say, the Kellogg company, all right, dudes, we get it. prices have gone up. Don't make me buy six boxes of practically empty of cereal to squeeze out a couple of bowls. Just sell me the regular box at whatever price you're selling it for these days, all right?
1: It's amazing how many empty boxes, these tiny little empty boxes, and then all the plastic things you got to throw away and everything like that. You can literally get like two bowls out of a box and it's empty. But wow. All of the products are that way. And so, but I just wondered, will shrinkflation go away over time? It has to, right? Because it just doesn't make sense. Sure.
0: Yeah.
1: Mentioned earlier that Russia hit Ukraine cities hard last night, killed a whole bunch of people, civilians. And, it's the new super fast missile drone thingies they got to shoot at Ukraine, and Ukraine doesn't have the defenses for it. They're just basically, Zelensky warned in the morning, our intelligence shows there's a major attack coming tonight. So they knew it was coming and they couldn't do anything about it.
0: Wow.
1: And it just hit bunches of regular buildings, apartment buildings and whatever around Ukraine, killing a whole bunch of people. That's a depressing development.
0: They've actually taken back land in the Donbass, but they're up against a homicidal egomaniac in Putin. So he's just going to kill them to punish them.
1: Yeah, who doesn't care how many of his own people he kills in the process of gaining nothing? Mm-hmm. Wanted to do this story. I had never heard of my glymphatic system in my brain.
0: Oh,
1: not the
0: my.
1: Lymphatic system, but your glymphatic system that is in your brain. It gets all gooped up with stuff all the time. They're just learning this. As you get older, particularly, and then it can lead to all kinds of problems, your brain not working as well, but also your Parkinson's, Alzheimer's, anything that affects your brain is your glymphatic system getting all gummed up.
0: I'm not sure I've ever heard this term before.
1: I had never heard it before either. That's why it's such a big story in the Washington Post and other places. The brain's plumbing system, if it doesn't work properly, cellular garbage accumulates, and a cleaner brain is a healthier brain. Three ways to help your brain clear out waste. I thought, well, I'm going to do all three of these. It turns out I'm only going to do two of them.
0: Mm.
1: But I am doing two of them, which is good. Mindful breathing. I think I kind of do that because I,
0: I do that all the time.
1: That's what Joe does in the office all day.
0: Judy and I are out to eat, sitting in a booth. The table behind me. Sir, could you stop that?
1: Oh, yeah.
0: Please?
1: You want me to have a gummed up glymphatic system?
0: You monster.
1: How about you mind your own business? I guess I do mindful. I meditate. So I don't know. Probably don't do that one either. But the, one of the main ones that I don't do absolutely sleep, not getting enough sleep is so horrible for the brain. That's where they clear out a lot of the glymphatic goop that leads to perhaps Alzheimer's, perhaps Parkinson's, perhaps lots of these different things. And, that sleepy time is when you clear all that gook out. It like actually drains out of your brain into your body and then comes out as waste. But if you don't get enough sleep, it doesn't have time to do it. Isn't that interesting?
0: I'm gonna demand a mid-show nap from here on out. Boy, I love a good nap.
1: I do too. Neither one of my kids like naps. And I think did even as a high schooler. I think I liked a nap. I rarely got to take one, but I think I enjoyed them.
0: Yeah, I was desperate for sleep as a high schooler. What's your perfect nap length? What's your go-to? Or do you just grab it when you can as long as you got?
1: Often that, but, didn't we learn a while back? This is stuck in my head that it's either going to be 20 minutes or an hour and a half. Anything other than that, and you wake up with that sick, groggy feeling, which I hate. That is the worst. I'd rather not take a nap than wake up with that. Oh, I feel like I'm going to yak.
0: It makes you sluggish for the rest of the day. I found that it takes me a minute to mellow out, so a good half hour is about perfect for me.
1: Yeah, if I set my alarm for 30 minutes, I probably get 20 minutes of sleep, which is the right amount. And then I wake up and I feel pretty good. But, man, that too long, just thinking about it makes me feel sick. I hate that. Does everybody nap? Does some of you, like, I haven't taken a nap in 40 years? Is that what a lot of you are screaming at the radio right now?
0: My wife will only nap in extreme circumstances. Like we had an overnight flight and she got no sleep or, you know, something like that.
1: Otherwise, dad started taking a nap every day, but he's pushing 90. So I suppose you get to eat a free pass for that.
0: Do whatever the hell he wants.
1: No kidding. But sleep health, man, they're learning more and more about how important that is for your brain resetting and all that sort of stuff. Try to get enough sleep the natural way if you can. Taking sleep medication is not good because that inhibits all the oscillations that need to happen to get the stuff to drain out of your brain.
0: Right. You gotta get your oscillating in.
1: Melatonin's a huge industry right now, though. I don't know if that counts. The mindful breathing, I don't exactly know what I'm supposed to do with that. And then the other one, of course, is, I'll bet you could guess. What are the like two main things that you should do just to be healthy in general?
0: Everybody say it at once. Exercise.
1: Exercise.
0: Gotta be, yeah.
1: So you're probably saying this is the most useless segment you've ever done. Maybe not if it reminds me once again, sleep and exercise. You want to feel good? You want to have a long life? Flip and get enough sleep? I exercise every day. But sleep thing, not so much.
0: You're way better at exercise than I am. I'm way better at sleep. Although I take a morning walk with my wife every morning and almost skipped it today. Almost skipped it and was running late. And I said, no, I just can't. I'm not. I have no good reason. Get out there. Now you're running late, idiot. That's the problem. You're not skipping your walk.
1: I've been trying to make my son go to the gym with me every afternoon because I go every day. And trying to create the habit. That's one of the best things I've learned in my life is that habits are hard to break, good or bad. Mm-hmm. I spent my whole life thinking bad habits are hard to break. No, good habits are hard to break. A lot of the things that you do are just because you got into a habit, maybe as a kid or a young adult or whatever. And it's not just part of your DNA. It's a habit that you created. And sure. I can't skip exercise. It's like something's wrong here. I got to go to the gym. Or practice a guitar or whatever my good habits are. I also have plenty of bad habits. A long list. What do they say? How long it takes to establish a good habit? Do it 60 times in a row or something like that? I don't know. There's some number around it. They claim. I don't know if that's true or not. What's your worst habit? That'd be a good one. Text line, email. What's your worst habit?
0: Asking personal questions of people. That's yours. Huh?
1: Michael, what's your worst habit?
2: Being a peeping Tom.
0: Yeah. Yeah. Yeah, crouching in your neighbor's bushes. That's what I thought. Yep, yep. Hey, third strike, they put you away for a long time, by the way, Michael. Just remember that. It would have to be the sauce, I think, for me. And I try to drink reasonably, but like according to CDC guidelines, no, I drink way too much. But those guidelines can go to hell. But no, in terms of, because I try to get sleep. I exercise regularly. I'm good to my wife. I don't know. Sarcasm? No, gotta be the scotch.
2: I stay up too late.
0: Wine. I like wine.
1: Sarcasm.
0: Stay up too late.
1: Sarcasm's a good one. I recognized that the other day. Every once in a while I use sarcasm as a parenting tool and I don't like it anytime that I do. It's usually not like on purpose.
0: I learned the same lesson painfully. Yeah, different people have different personality types and stages of development, including adolescence and teenage years and stuff like that. Sometimes you're not wielding the weapon quite the way you think you are.
1: And
0: you're hitting harder than you thought you were at times.
1: And I just was remembering my own childhood. I'm pretty sure my dad has never said anything sarcastic to me in an effort to correct me or anything like that ever in my life.
0: Mm.
1: And I do that because I'm a sarcastic person, and that's not good.
0: Was fine fellow and did his best as a dad, and I think he did a good job. But I remember something sarcastic he said to me when I was 10 years old.
1: Right, that sort of thing will stick with you
0: verbatim. The scenario, the situation,
1: isn't that something? Oh man, I've got a couple of those too, and I think about, wow, when have I done that, or did I just do that where I left a mark forever? Oh, those are rough. What's your worst parenting moment? Text line 415. Well, I got all kinds of good ones today.
0: Wow. Nice job, Jack. Boy. So this was a nice job though. 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
1: I actually would be kind of interested.
0: Make it rhyme.
1: I actually would be kind of interested in what's your worst habit. I think that's a good topic. I think mine might be eating bad food, but text line 415-295-KFTC, 415-295-KFTC. What could most of us do without? Pretty, you know, seemingly easy and make our lives better. Why do we lean on them? For a little relief?
2: They're just sloth. What about beating yourself up constantly?
1: Mentally. Maybe that's it.
0: Stop that, you stupid idiot. That's what I said.
1: Snuff film, says this person. Yeah, that's
0: Oh boy, that's not even funny.
1: no, it's not. Do we have a gender bending madness this hour?
0: Yeah, I think we'll do a gender bending madness update at the bottom of the hour. Plus, it's not really funny. But a woman claimed to be a substitute teacher and made it all the way into the classroom. Things went poorly from there. We've got that story for you.
1: Did it go worse than sometimes substitute teachers that are supposed to be there go?
0: Or the regular teachers.
1: Stay tuned.
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1: Wall Street Journal today with France's addiction to magic money over the years has finally caught up with him. That's a good one. That's a good term, magic money. More on that later as we decide we want to try socialism.
0: Yay, because nobody knows how it ends. I think it'll end great. So, speaking of France and the problems with the schools, here's a gal in the Milwaukee area who decides to impersonate a substitute teacher. Good Lord.
10: The 23-year-old, who's a former student at the school, told police she was bored and hates kids and just wanted to mess around. Her lawyer blames her mental health issues.
14: Ms. Jones manages bipolar disorder and was experiencing an acute manic episode.
10: The principal says the staff did not follow protocol and the school is in the process of reviewing our safeguards.
1: Oh, in what way did they not follow protocol in letting a mentally ill person come in and teach the kids?
0: An angry maniac who just said, I'm here to teach the kids. All right. Pick your classroom. Wow. What else happened?
10: She was then assigned to a class where students say she used profane language, racial slurs, and organized students by race and gender in the class. According to the complaint, she told one boy he was fat, told others they were the types of people to have incest, and told one girl she would either become a stripper or a hooker.
1: You're an effing N-bomb. You're fat. You're going to be a stripper when you grow up. Are you sure you didn't follow your protocols?
0: They didn't follow them well. One more bit of audio.
15: Students also say Jones started playing rap music very loud and dissed kids for their weight, race, looks, and money. Even asking if any students had a vape or marijuana because, quote, the class was so lame and annoying.
0: No, she said effing lame and annoying. She bragged about having felonies and being okay with going back to jail.
1: You're gonna be a stripper.
0: Has anybody got some pot? Because this class is so effing lame and annoying.
1: What was the age on this? The kids?
0: Oh,
1: we have that?
0: Gosh.
1: What grade?
0: It's a high school.
1: Okay.
0: Yeah.
1: I think in high school, I would have only been amused. I wouldn't have been hurt or shocked. I would have thought this is the funniest thing I've ever seen in my life. Hey, fatty.
0: If it was like a menacing looking dude, that would be a different experience. Yeah. But this is a 23-year-old young woman.
1: Well, who's clearly just a nut.
0: Right. But here's the crazy part. The kids just kind of hung with it for all the class.
1: Wow.
0: After they got out of the class, they went to the staff and told them, hey, our substitute teacher's really odd. And she was escorted out of the building by the police. She said she hates kids and just wanted to F around. Wow.
1: My son was talking about how one of the teachers out of nowhere launched into a, hey, don't have sex after the dance this Friday night. That caught everybody by surprise.
0: Wow. So here's the state of our public schools, and I've got some great writing about how the Hannah Nicole Jones thing, where she confesses that maybe she shouldn't have sacrificed her child to go to the crappy local government schools, and her kid resents the hell out of her for it. And then Randy Weingarten, the most evil person in America, the head of the big teachers union, responded with a stream of ridiculousness and crap effluvium that was just unbelievable. But anyway, so here in Milwaukee at this high school, 8 teachers were absent, and only one of those absences was filled. So some yahoo shows up and says, yeah, I'm a substitute teacher. They're like, okay, great.
1: Where's the fat Mexican kids?
0: Where's the hose at? And what? Did they have any pot? And so they just said, yeah, go. How about you go to that one? Class 102, go.
1: Can you play
0: again,
1: that?
0: Failing to follow the protocol.
1: Can you play that second clip we played again where it's got the list of things she did?
2: She was then assigned to a class where students say she used profane language, racial slurs, and organized students by race and gender in the class. According to the complaint, she told one boy he was fat, told others they were the types of people to have incest, and told one girl she would either become a stripper or a hooker.
1: That's if I knew there was something I've forgotten to dwell on.
0: Cousin Blankers.
1: You look like someone would have sex with their sister. What is that?
0: You're going to grow up to be a hoe.
1: Oh, my what? God. Well,
0: She presented no credentials, no assignment from the superintendent, just showed up. Government schools, man.
1: Wow. Ooh. That is uncool.
0: Gender bending madness update coming up next. Stay with us.
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23: Check in the commute to the Bay Bridge. Westbound 80 is heavy between the maze and the metering lights. Delays continue to Fremont Street. Northbound 880, that's backed up from the I-80 split. Westbound 580, that's heavy from Highway 24 out to the maze. And westbound 80's approach is slow from Golden Gate Fields down to the maze. We have a crash in San Bruno. Southbound 280, the off-ramp to Sneath Lane. It's a 3-car accident on the off-ramp. That's traffic. I'm Lori Sanders.
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4: If I am to believe this Wall Street Journal editorial board piece today, and I do believe it, the reporting on the French riots couldn't be more laughably misrepresentative of what's actually happening.
5: Oh, yeah. Yeah, as we discussed yesterday, and I'm happy to discuss again today.
4: As it says in paragraph 3, France doesn't have more money to spend on schools because it doesn't have more money to spend on anything. And it goes through how broke France is, and there's no hope of getting out of this.
5: No.
4: Like, zero hope. Their economy grew last year 0.8%, and it's supposed to be around 0.5% this year. See, we spend like France, but we grow out of it. I don't know how long we can pull that off. We're gonna end up in the same situation if we don't right our sails. But they have no hope of growing out of it.
5: Yeah. Yeah. Ooh. And any attempt to rein in their incredibly unaffordable welfare state is greeted with violence and mayhem like you're seeing right now. This happens to be partly related to that, but
4: yeah, so they called it in the Wall Street Journal, a violent game of musical chairs where no particular interest group wants to be the last one without a chair, with the one to not get its funding, because they're going to have to start cutting people. And mm-hmm. So you try to be the squeaky wheel that gets it for schools or medicine or whatever it is, the thing, you know, all the tax money is going to.
5: Right, right. And significantly more Democrats in the United States favor socialism than favor the free market, or call it capitalism if you want. I prefer not to. But in spite of the fact that Britain, France, Germany less so, because different case, but they're all just seeing the inevitable fruits of socialism. It happens over and over again. It has to happen. It's built in. It's not a bug, it's the feature, as they say. But more on that to come. Right now, it's time for a gender-bending madness update.
6: So, I kept hearing about this thing called
7: gender-bending madness.
8: They're loco.
9: Yeah. We're in a brave new world.
5: I got my rave lights going in the studio. Mm. Oh, yeah.
4: I took some ecstasy.
5: Good man. Has it kicked in yet? A couple of stories to get to very briefly. First of all, a headline from the New York Post, which surprised me a little bit the way this is worded, but Trump attacks Democratic Senate candidate Annie Andrews with anti-trans slur. He is repeatedly, because of her sympathies with radical gender theory and transgender athletes and that sort of thing, calling her Annie Tranny Andrews, who's running against alleged simpleton Darlene Graham in the Senate in South Carolina, used the term a couple of times. We commented on this. He said she's in favor of transgender for everyone, open borders, defunding the police, high taxes, a weak military, will absolutely take your guns away, et cetera, et cetera. But a lot of people are focusing rather on the Annie Tranny Andrews, which she used. And I was somewhat dismissive of the idea that that was a slur, which I'll explain in a minute. But Randy writes, tranny is a slur. It just is, and that is a fact. When did you lose your compassion? Sorry, it doesn't bother you as a biological male, but it does bother transmitted women. They are a thing, and it bothers them. You want to insult people so bad that you're ignoring hurting people who have struggled? Talk to some trans girls. I know you don't know any. It is just sad how bitter you have become. Okay.
4: Well, to be specific, though, wasn't tranny usually meaning transvestite, as in a guy who dressed like a woman, but he didn't think he was a woman. That was before we discovered the idea that you are a woman and trapped in a man's body or whatever.
5: I don't know what the history of the use of that term is, honestly, and my rejection of Pretending like it's some all-powerful slur is a couple fold, Randy. Number one, the left is constantly changing the language you can and cannot use. Has nothing to do with the words. It has to do with your submission. And I choose not to submit. And the question of, I mean, obviously there are some racial slurs that are going to cause a lot of problems if you use them. But the problem is in the wake of the, woke apocalypse, critical theory, neo-Marxism, the postmodernists, et cetera, where critical theory, the point of it is that you're critical, you problematize everything. Everything anybody says, you say, oh, that means this, and you've hurt people's feelings, and you're a racist. And I'm like, I just ordered lunch. How am I racist? Your intentions don't matter. See, that's about submission, too. And the idea that a term like tranny, for instance, does it offend people because they've been taught to be offended by it because it gets them power? Or is it actually somehow intrinsically offensive, that collection of sounds, trans instead of tranny? As, you know, if I were writing a dictionary, there's a very small change at the very end of both those words where you'd have a little different symbol for how it's pronounced. So I'm not into the magic incantation thing. I'm sorry. I don't mean to offend or hurt anybody's feelings. And yes, I agree. Trans people have suffered greatly. I think they have some significant emotional issues, and I wish them nothing but health and happiness. Moving along. New York Times, how Democrats have changed the way they talk about trans issues. Democrats competing in a lot of, especially purple territory, are more aggressively responding to Republican attacks, casting them as extreme. Of course, it's a Republicans pounce style story. But here's this longtime Democratic congresswoman in a tough race. She's running an ad in which she says, boys should not play in girls' sports. And that she is focused on making your life more affordable. I think that's pretty notable. Who is the Congress guy who said something like, I worry about my daughters. I don't want them to get run over. And then 6 months later, he walked it back because he was in a blue area, even though he's a father of little girls.
4: Wow, that's weak.
5: Yeah, it's so weak. In North Carolina, vulnerable Democratic Congressman Don Davis released a commercial that shows him stalking a football field and saying that, quote, there are real concerns about fairness and safety in youth sports, and there should always be a safe and fair space for women and girls in sports. So that is, that's progress, I think. Of course, the New York Times has to put it. Several of the country's most competitive congressional battlegrounds, a leading progressive super PAC is running ads describing Republicans as obsessed with transgender people and distracted from rising prices. I suggest you stop mutilating children. But anyway, I thought that was notable that the New York Times was conceding that.
4: Sometimes one side or the other, you know, tries to paint somebody with a minor issue. And you get obsessed with it, or you could call somebody obsessed with it. And in this particular case of the boys and girls sports, I think it's different in that that's all I need to know about you. I don't need to know a single other thing about you. If you think it's okay for dudes to play in girls sports, you're a nut, and I don't want you to be in office. I don't care what your other policies are. You're a nut.
5: And we've talked about this plenty of times, so I'll give you the short version this time, but the point of the postmodernists, the critical theory guys, is that they want to talk you out of any objective standard. The only objective standard is what the party tells you it is. There's no difference between male and female. It's entirely a social construct built by those who have power. And so to claim, no, there are men and there are women, and men shouldn't be in women's sports, boys shouldn't be in girls' sports, that's to deny their premise. That there are bedrock facts that you can count on. And I know not everybody gets into the philosophical underpinnings of political movements, but I know what it is, and I will not submit to that. I will not say up is down and black is white, because once you lose your internal sense of truth, they have you. That's the point. Well, that, and I don't like seeing little girls get beat down by boys playing sports. So yeah, it's more, much more important than just a few players on fields. Moving along, a New York jury just awarded $2 million, funny. This isn't getting picked up in the mainstream media much at all. Just awarded $2 million to a young woman who underwent a double mastectomy at 16 and later, quote unquote, detransitioned.
4: I hadn't heard that story.
5: The jury found her psychologist and surgeon liable for malpractice. Her case alleged, and this will sound so familiar to you, it's hardly even worth reading. Her case alleged that serious mental health issues, including depression, body dysmorphia, anorexia, autism spectrum traits, were not adequately addressed before an irreversible procedure was performed on a minor. Now watch what happens when someone like her speaks publicly, writes Gene Robinson. For years, we were told regret was exceedingly rare. We were told these procedures were necessary care. We were told questioning the process itself was dangerous. And when a detransitioner stands up and says, this happened to me, suddenly she becomes the problem. This is the tell. When evidence supports the narrative, it is celebrated. When evidence contradicts the narrative, the person carrying the evidence gets attacked. A jury heard the testimony. A jury examined the evidence, a jury found malpractice, and a jury put the damages at $2 million. You don't protect vulnerable young people by demanding silence from the ones who come back and said, I wish someone had slowed them down. You protect them by listening. That's some great writing. And speaking of great writing, we will end this gender-bending madness update with the fabulous J.K. Rowling, or do you say Rowling? And she is responding to the absolute skyrocketing and then practically vanishing of genital surgeries by age group, in this case in Germany. Pointing out that in 2005, very few people received any of these surgeries.
4: I'm surprised anyone did.
5: In the whole of Germany. It was 120 in the whole of Germany of any age. Then in 2025, it was 4,200.
4: Wow.
5: From 120 to a 4,200. And the shift in age distribution is staggering. Surgeries on 18 to 25-year-olds were non-existent. Non-existent in the aughts. Just, you know, the 2000s. Now they dominate every other group by a large factor. So it was that J.K. Rowling was commenting on when she wrote, but it couldn't be social contagion, folks. It's just that young people, especially autistic, gay, and mentally ill ones, are finally free to be their authentic selves. The sudden explosion of young women who want to cut off their healthy breasts and take testosterone, well, it's absolutely not the newest form of self-harm to which troubled adolescent girls are provably prone, okay? It's not a consequence of the commonplace fear of becoming an adult woman with all that entails. No, there's nothing to worry about there. The possibility of regret. Naturally, we don't let minors get tattoos or own guns or vote because that would be ridiculous. But if they want irreversible surgeries and drug treatments, they must be given them. And everyone around them must immediately agree that they are now the opposite sex. That's called being kind. And the mounting number of detransitioners, they were never trans, obviously, and should be mercilessly attacked, especially if they now say they were vulnerable and in a friendship group, online or off, dominated by trans identities, were transitioning was presented as a way to resolve all their social and emotional difficulties. I have the emails, she writes. No, there's nothing whatsoever to see here. Just keep justifying it, keep cheering it on, keep insisting that the doctors and drug companies making serious money out of all of it are acting with the purest of motives. Answer every reasonable question with an accusation of hatred and bigotry. Dispel every qualm of conscience with an activist-approved talking point. Reassure yourself that everyone on insisting that the doctors and drug companies making serious money out of all of it are acting with the purest of motives. Answer every reasonable question with an accusation of hatred and bigotry. Dispel every qualm of conscience with an activist-approved talking point. Reassure yourself that everyone on your dinner party circuit agrees with you. And when in years to come we're all looking back on graphs like this,

0: That's a gender bending madness update.
1: Good for her. She, J.K. Rowling really, she spent a lot of capital on this.
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6: It's King against the captain. First pitch swinging towards short. It's grabbed by Bogus. Step to second. Getty Bauer. And San Diego survives.
7: What a play.
8: That was about as good a double play as you're going to see to end that game. And the Padres won. So it's now 2-1 Brewers over the Padres. And
9: Bradshaw against the wall.
8: Baseball playoff. Playoff baseball is absolutely amazing. But it tends to be a regional sport where it's either a team you're into or it's not. And if you're not into it, people don't watch it near as much. As opposed to like football where you'll watch two teams 2,000 miles away from you for whatever reason. We just do.
10: Part of it in the playoffs is that it's a one and done in the NFL.
8: That helps.
10: Yeah.
8: But this is kind of funny. This happened during the game and you don't need to know anything about sports about this. This is something they started doing a couple of years ago where during the game, they'll go down and interview the manager or players sometimes,
10: sure.
8: But they'll talk to the manager in the dugout and the game's going on, a very important playoff game where they're making decisions on a moment by moment basis. But anyway, they were interviewing, the Brewers manager while the game was going on. This is how it unfolded.
11: Nick Pivetta, it's the classic high low game. You've seen it before. How do you like the approach so far early on?
12: Yeah, we've been a little antsy. I think we've swung it some bit. Get in the gap, Sal. God damn it, Merrill.
8: Well, what are you going to do? He got all worked up about
10: it. Dropped a GD bomb on the guy making a nice play on his hitter. He's into it.
8: What do you expect? You're interviewing these guys during the game. Are they supposed to just drop what they're doing?
10: Yeah.
8: This is annoying. Do you want annoying?
10: Not particularly, but go ahead.
8: So I just saw the first part of it, and I thought, oh, okay, cool. He's taking a day off today. Good for him. No, he did not. Who am I talking about? The mayor of New York City, Mayor Mamdani. This was his tweet today on October 7th, the three-year anniversary of the horror that happened at the hands of Hamas in Israel. I just saw the first paragraph, and then when you click on it, you see the rest of it. This day is profoundly painful for so many New Yorkers. It marks 3 years since the horrific war crimes of October 7th. On that day, Hamas killed more than 1,100 Israelis and abducted 251 others. We grieve alongside our many friends and neighbors who still carry that unthinkable loss. And I thought, okay, that's cool that you said that. Then he goes into, the suffering did not begin nor end that day. It instead continued through the Israeli government's devastating ongoing genocide in Gaza.
10: It's not a genocide by any stretch of the imagination, only by Marxist rhetoric.
8: In which Israel has killed more than 74,000 Palestinians. That's the numbers Hamas give you, so of course you go with them. Including
10: not
8: more
10: differentiating
8: than,
10: between combatants and civilians, right?
8: Including more than 21,000 children, Hamas's numbers. Even
10: and
8: since,
10: did he mention that Hamas openly uses human shields? Did he work that into his statement? I'm just curious.
8: Even since the so-called ceasefire, more than 1,400 Palestinians have been killed. Listen to this. That suffering has intensified with every Israeli bomb dropped on ambulances waiting outside hospitals. Yes, that's what Israel's doing, bombing ambulances outside of hospitals. Every drone strike targeting a residential building or journalist. And every shipment of food aid turned away at the border crossing. Can you believe the freaking mayor of New York is so in love with Hamas that he repeats their lies about this crap? There is no justifying that claim. Are you completely unaware, Mayor, that they hide under buildings, all that sort of stuff, and call it an apartment building?
10: Tunnels under hospitals. Yes. Yeah, exactly. He's an Islamist. Hey, America, look at England. Look at France. You want that? Keep walking down this road.
8: Even on today, October 7th, he couldn't keep his mouth shut about that. That's amazing.
13: Armstrong and Getty.
8: The phone rings. 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Big mistake. 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
10: Scammers don't start with nothing. 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
14: What's America's place in the world? I'm Dave Anthony, Fox News. Secretary of State Marco Rubio plans to tell us in a speech this hour from Greece about freedom and democracy. After talks with the Greek foreign minister, Rubio also plans to detail the threats the West is facing. Earlier, he told reporters that Iran is losing its grip on the Strait of Hormuz, with the U.S. naval blockade still in place around their ports.
15: Their economy is in total and complete free fall. I'm happy that for the first time, even the media in the U.S. is beginning to cover what a bad situation Iran faces.
14: Ukraine has hit more Russian oil refineries, retaliating for yet another deadly Russian bombardment that killed at least 21 civilians.
16: In the north of Ukraine, a missile struck a high-rise apartment block, at least three children among the dead there. Ballistic missiles also hit the capital Kyiv at 3 a.m. local time. President Zelensky called the assault one of Russia's biggest ever, saying the energy sector was Moscow's main target.
14: Fox's Jonathan Savage. It is a somber day in Israel, remembering the victims of the October 7th, 2023 Hamas terror attack.
17: 3 years, we are past all that hell that happened.
18: Whenever I come here, there is already a lot of people that I know. Survivors, bereaved families I already met along the line in those 3 years. It is always emotional.
14: More than 1,200 people were murdered, 210 others taken alive and held hostage in Gaza, the last ones finally freed last year in a U.S. brokered peace deal to end Israel's war against Hamas, which left Gaza badly damaged and thousands of Palestinians dead. There's a hearing next hour in Tennessee, a week after convicted murderer Krista Pike survived a lethal injection.
19: Pike's attorneys seek to examine what went wrong. They're calling for the preservation of evidence from the attempted execution while asking the governor to change Pike's sentence to life in prison without the possibility of parole.
14: Fox's Alicia Cunha. Pike is conscious, able to talk, shackled to a hospital bed with burns and blisters on her arms. 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
26: Starting with an accident in Union City, southbound 880 before Alvarado Niles. It's a two-car incident over on the right-hand shoulder, but it does have traffic backed up to 238. Taking a look at the Bay Bridge stop-and-go traffic, westbound 80 between the Maze and the metering lights. The lights are still on. Delays continue out to 101. Northbound 880, that's backed up from the I-80 split. Westbound 580, that's heavy from Highway 24 out to the Maze. That's traffic. I'm Lori Sanders.
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34: Kraft is now offering a mac and cheese soda, which coincidentally is also Chris Christie's blood type.
8: What? Ah, good fat joke, huh? What's not to like?
10: So I'm looking at an article describing a couple of guys in their like 70s getting into an argument over Trump at a dog park. What happened next will shock you. I think maybe we'll have that for the Armstrong and Getty One More Thing podcast.
8: Okay, cool.
10: It's a bit of a long story. It ends so badly.
8: So the
10: idiots.
8: Midterm election is a month from yesterday, and all your current public and private polling shows the Democrats taking the House. It's just a matter of by how much. The Senate is in play, which nobody thought a year ago could possibly happen. I remember when Mark Halperin was regularly writing, everybody talking about the Democrats taking the Senate doesn't know what they're talking about. It's impossible.
10: The map really favors the Republicans this cycle, Jack.
8: But that all changed, and lots of different reasons, as we all know. But I don't think anybody, I don't know how many people think about tariffs really ever, but the results of the tariffs we feel, and there is, I was reading this article in National Review, Tariffs on Canada failed to boost U.S. manufacturing and cost us billions of dollars, according to a conservative think tank. A lot of the tariffs made things more expensive, and that's what people notice, and that is going to be the main driving force of any blue wave if it happens.
10: And Jack, I don't know if you understand that we have a federal system here in America, and we elect senators for each state. But some of the states where they're most acutely aware of the effects of the tariffs, the negative effects of them, happen to be states like Michigan and Texas, where Republicans ought to be running away with the election. And instead, I mean, my God, the latest polls have that freakazoid, limp wrist, nut job, socialist, communist James Tallarico ahead of Paxton, the moral reprobate whose ex-wife is now endorsing him, which is another fabulous twist to that story.
8: Well, they might elect a Democrat in Kansas for the first time since FDR got elected the first time. And part of it is the tariffs because of the prices. Anyway, that's that.
10: In foreign disease news, Marco Rubio and the administration are escalating the pressure on Russia over the Siberian lab death. They are demanding that Moscow carry out its international health reporting obligations. Weirdly, just like China, when it comes to international law, you know, brass tacks, they just feel free to ignore it. That is so odd. So the Russians aren't saying anything, but they are cracking down inside of Russia. Headline in the New York Times, Russia moves to tamp down speculation about the plague in Syria. The country's consumer watchdog has said only that an employee of Anti-Plague Institute in Irkutsk region contracted pneumonia. So sorry, unfortunate illness. No connection here. Don't speak or go to Gulag. The rumors have been swirling like crazy in Russia, but the Kremlin urged people to ignore speculation.
8: Do we still just have one death?
10: Yes.
8: Okay.
10: That we know of.
8: That's true. Excellent point.
10: Yeah. Yeah. The Russians, who in a 2025 U.S. intelligence report were said to be actively pursuing bioengineering, gain-of-function research, and weaponizing of dread diseases in spite of their international obligations. Again, it's so cute that people talk about that. They're not talking. They're not saying what happened, just closed mouths and cautioning their people not to spread any rumors or there would be repercussions. Who covers up a non-crime? Very rare.
8: We didn't play any of this, but did you follow the flap over the weekend where Tucker Carlson had that journalist on when and Tucker was making the claim that Russia has more, people in Russia have more freedom than people in Great Britain?
10: I did not follow that flap. I followed the flap where he was idiotically claiming that Britain shouldn't have fought World War II and it wouldn't have made any difference if the Nazis won. I mean,
8: it was the same interview, same guy, but I mean, he's gone. He just keeps going further and further. And then the question is he just flat on the payroll for somebody or has he lost his mind?
10: Or is it just the appealing to young men by saying transgressive things? Wow, he's cool. I mean, he'll actually say to an English guy, he wishes Hitler had won. He doesn't care what people think.
8: I don't know.
10: I'm not that headspace. I haven't been for a very long time, but oh yeah, he's completely lost his friggin' mind. He's saying stuff that's so patently stupid, it's unimaginable. It's like seeing your mom in a hoe house. I'm so disappointed with Tucker Carlson's turn.
8: I don't think so. I think that would be really disturbing.
10: More profoundly disturbing than a pundit, you know, going to the dark side.
8: Who disagrees with me on politics. Yes.
10: Yeah, I see your point. Yes. Yes. Your mother turning out to be a sex worker.
8: Or becoming one, having been a perfectly just regular mom your entire life.
10: Right. Late in life especially.
8: Yeah, what a strange turn of events. I'll tell you what, I did not see this coming.
10: You know, I retract my comparison. It was in apropos.
8: I underplayed the devastation of finding out. Your own mom has decided to sell her body for money.
10: Right, right. Of all people.
8: Right.
1: It'd be a shocker.
8: It would. You're right. That's
10: Michael,
8: the point, Michael.
10: To say the least.
8: Good job of distilling it to us. Yes, it would be shocking.
10: Again, I have misspoken here. On a totally, totally different topic. I was just struck. I just was sent a video of a good friend of mine who is struggling with a sudden onset autoimmune disorder. He's fighting his way back. This guy's like a gifted. He was a college athlete, a scratch golfer, and he's struggling to walk at this point. The good news is there, the road back should be a successful one. But, he, you know, talking to him and his wife, about his stays in various hospitals, our hospital system is broken. It is so screwed up, and it's mostly screwed up because of crony capitalism and socialism. It's terrible. But I say that to lead to this. This is the Wall Street Journal. There are now a pretty good handful of influencers online who are getting many, many, many thousands of hits explaining that, you know what, I got this giant hotel bill. I'm not paying it. F them. And it's spreading, and more people are comparing notes and talking about how insanely impenetrable their bills are and how high they are. Here's a guy who showed up at the ER for an ankle. Turns out they took a quick look at it and said, nah, it's just sprained. And he got a $1,000 bill, and he says, I'm not paying it. And that's becoming more and more popular, allegedly. Unpaid bills are a real pain point for hospitals. Patient debt and the cost of charity rose 16, charity cases as they call them, rose 16% in the first half of this year compared to last year.
8: Well, what happens though? Doesn't it just end up going to a collection agency and then it shows up in your credit and then all the repercussions of your actions come true?
10: Here are some interesting facts on that topic. I want to find.
8: I understand the emotion behind it, but I think the reality ain't gonna be that cool.
10: Oh, let me go in order because then that'll help me find it. But and there's also like a subgenre of that of women who've given birth in and gotten these enormous impenetrable bills.
8: Yeah.
10: And this one gal was much more responsible. Says, call a hospital, ask for discounts, get a detailed itemized bill, dispute every charge, anything that looks, duplicative. That
8: sure, you're a new mom. It's, it shouldn't be take much of your time to, dispute every charge on your bill. It sounds like a nightmare. I understand why you want to do it, but it sounds awful.
10: And she saved $400, which if you're paycheck to paycheck is a serious amount of money, especially as a new family. So this is the fact that I came across that I really had no idea of. Medical debt below $500 no longer affects credit scores under voluntary policies adopted by major credit report agencies. And some states are seeking to enact laws to ban or restrict medical debt affecting credit scores at all. So the hospitals are going to be left holding the empty bag, which maybe they deserve. We can argue about that another day. And that will be remedied, I have a feeling, through the government because they have enormously powerful lobbyists with more draining of the taxpayers. I don't mean to make everybody insanely depressed or anything like that, but there needs to be like serious fundamental reform of our hospital system and quick. Or we're headed towards some sort of yuck.
8: Government takeover is what it's going to be. People will fall for the belief that it will be easier then. Then it'll just all be taken care of. No, the paperwork will grow in a way you can't even imagine. And, you know, your appointments will be 9 months out for all of them, and it'll be horrible.
10: Yeah, I was just looking at a study. I don't have it in front of me, unfortunately, of Canadian hospital beds per capita and the waiting times for treatments and stuff like that in Canada. So many Canadians, if they have, you know, $2 or drachma or whatever they spend up there, if they got $2, the loonies, moose heads, they got two moose heads to rub together. They come to the U.S. for the cancer treatment because they will literally tell you, all right, you need treatment immediately. We can see you in 9 weeks. But anyway, the study was about hospital beds and how the number of hospital beds per capita has declined unbelievably since the government instituted the government health care. And it's just, it's a road to misery. But, you know, like the socialism we were talking about earlier, it's inevitable, absolutely inevitable. You end up like Britain and France, just miserable, racked by violence, unproductive. You got a dead economy. But it's so easy to sell that to people for some reason. It horrifies me, but you've got to recognize it's true. The siren song of socialism, you know, rings sweet in people's ears.
8: It rings sweet in people's ears.
10: Yes. Right. I'd say sweeter than something or other, but I might have another misstep like the whole mom in a whorehouse.
8: Like seeing your mom in a whorehouse.
10: Right. I've done enough damage this segment.
8: Man, the Wall Street Journal editorial board is really good on the riots in France today. We should touch on that again because it is, speaking of socialism, it is the inevitable result of that. And that's not what people want to report. So lots of stuff on the way. Stay here. 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
1: Continues to be a pretty damned interesting story that we can't execute people in this country, even though we have the death penalty. And we got that lady in Tennessee who we tried to kill, failed, then rushed her to the hospital to get her back to life and okay so that we can kill her now? Is that what's going to happen?
2: Not.
1: Here's the report from CBS and where we are on that.
3: Tennessee death row inmate Krista Pike is conscious and speaking tonight, days after the failed execution. Her lawyers revealed that despite damage to her arms, she is still handcuffed and shackled to the bed in her Nashville hospital. Last Wednesday night, Pike survived two rounds of lethal injection. She was left unconscious and on a ventilator. Her attorneys had warned authorities that Pike had specific challenges with her veins.
4: The least that could happen now is that we at least take death off the table and start looking for what the future could be for her.
1: Dancing with the Stars, I think, is her future.
2: Oh, Lord. That's funny. Yeah, the only source for this story, because it's like if somebody gets fired from the job and they can shoot off their mouth all they want about how awful and how they are a great employee and blah, blah, blah, and their employer's constrained from saying anything. Well, it's the same thing. The only people talking are her lawyers, and so the media slurps it up.
1: Well, and the media is mostly anti-death penalty.
2: Right. To me, she's unconscious. She's in a hospital with an IV in her arm. Give me 10 minutes in the medicine cabinet. I'll take care of this.
1: Yeah, I don't know if we have time to get to all this that I have prepared and wanted to talk about. But, for instance, the year before last in Canada, where they have assisted suicide now, which is the same thing as killing somebody like this with the death penalty, 16,500 Canadians successfully received assisted suicide.
2: Wow.
1: That small country. It's a country of only 35 million people. 16,500 people they put to death. In the Netherlands, I got to go back to Jonah Goldberg's column I was going to talk about. In the Netherlands, over 10,000 people were killed last year. That's 6% of all Dutch deaths were assisted suicide. How nuts is that? But anyway, they have a way to do it easily. I listened to the Dispatch podcast yesterday about this topic and learned a lot I didn't know. For one thing, the Medical Association, and I suppose this makes sense, doctors aren't allowed to participate in this sort of thing for a variety of reasons of first do no harm or all different sorts of things. There's lots of people that are not allowed to participate in this, so that makes it harder. Then you've got the pressure that is put on all these drug companies where the activists come at them hard and they get scared to allow their drugs to be used. So the best stuff can't be used with the best people using it. And Jonah Goldberg's column was how death penalty opponents share the blame for botched executions. The idea being that they make it impossible. Then when it goes bad, they say, look, you can't even kill, but in an inhumane way.
2: That's exactly what I've been saying, as you may recall.
1: It's so incredibly cynical, though.
2: Yes. Oh, yeah, yeah. Well, and so who do you have given the needle? Is it like a guy washed out of EMT school or what? Somebody off the street. You know who they ought to get is gender-affirming care doctors because they have no ethics no soul.
1: And apparently there's a lot of people that don't want to do it, so they opt out or whatever. I could do that. I could execute 10 people today and not think twice about it. If they've gone through all the different appeals and all that sort of stuff in the Supreme Court in this case, I think like six times or whatever. I mean, this woman has thoroughly gone over her case. I'd be perfectly comfortable. What I need? Flip this switch, pull that lever, press this button. What do you want me to do? Fine. It's over. I don't care. Wouldn't bother me any, but you can't find people to do that with these scumbags. Well, I'm anti-death penalty, but. If it's the law of the land and, you know, I know what this person did, I have no problem doing it. They also got into this idea from PJ O'Rourke, which wrote this years ago, on how insane you have to be for a lot of lefties to be, for abortion, but anti-death penalty, on how crazy it is to be able to get to that place.
2: Oh,
1: that makes no sense whatsoever.
2: Yeah. Yeah. We cherish life.
1: Innocent babies, sure. Scumbag convicted criminals who've gone through all of the appeals, no way. Government can't take a life.
2: Yeah, you're
1: what?
2: Right. Insanity.
1: That's a nuts position to have.
2: Mental disorder.
1: Anyway, so I guess we'll find out if we're going to snuff her again. Do you think they will or what?
2: No, they often commute the sentence in botched executions.
1: Because it'd be cruel and unusual, or what?
2: Yeah, she's suffered enough.
1: All right. Your online life is busy and cyber threats never take a day off.
2: That's why you need NordVPN. 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
6: Starting in the East Bay, Fremont, southbound 880 at Thornton Avenue, we've got a two-car accident. That's on the right shoulder. Traffic is slowed back to Tennyson. In Oakland, westbound 80 before the maze, we've got a stall blocking a middle lane. Traffic is slowed back to El Portel Drive. And in Danville, northbound 680 after El Cerro Boulevard, a box truck crash is on the right shoulder. That's traffic. I'm Lori Sanders.
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1: The Armstrong and Getty Show.
2: Me of a guy I knew in high school on the wrestling team. He hurt himself in wrestling practice, and it was a little bit swollen, but he wanted it to be more swollen so he could get out of having to go to practice, and he was banging his arm on the wall over and over to try to make it more swollen. Oh God. That was crazy.
3: Idiot. Yeah.
2: He's quite a wealthy guy.
3: Really?
2: Yeah.
3: Well, maybe he was resourceful. He knew what he wanted and he went for it.
2: Exactly.
3: There you go. Coming up, useless half-wit Javier Becerra is hiding from the California gubernatorial race. This is really unintentionally funny. This story, though, I think we talked about this a month ago. OpenAI announced that one of its most powerful models had cracked a notoriously difficult millennial prize problem, one of the, you know, incredibly complicated, vexing math conundrum that exists in the world. I don't know from advanced math, so I scratch my head. It's your Goodwill Hunting style question.
2: I don't get the whole math problems that have been around for centuries. Nobody could solve them thing. I've never quite understood what that was all about. But, AI cracked it.
3: So, a big deal was made of that, and people freaked out in various ways or were angry or afraid. Anyway, so on Tuesday night, OpenAI dumped... they said essentially, yeah, guess what? We solved like 200 more of these. They dumped proofs online. I'm sorry, I jumped ahead. The backlash from the math world coincided with the global reckoning about technology. The guy quit. Everybody's talking about that for a cup of coffee. Meanwhile, mathematicians were dealing with existential questions of their own as they publicly debated the future of their ancient field. OpenAI's model kept churning out proofs behind closed doors. Left the company with a problem a bunch of humans would have to solve. What to do with that? AI generated math. They solved like hundreds of these problems.
2: Well, that makes sense. I can understand why you'd get a little concerned as a mathematician. It's hard to imagine why any mathematician could ever make a dollar in the future. I mean, I can't imagine the scenario.
3: So among the major findings, and this might mean something to you, it doesn't really to me, but reported by OpenAI, advances related to three of the five remaining Millennium Prize problems, including the Riemann hypothesis, which I believe is it takes one to know one. They've proved that through algorithms. Anyway, so AI is now freaking out the world of math. Speaking of science and inquiries, I thought this was just such a good idea, such a good premise. And the New York Times, which just annoys the crap out of me so often, they are so biased, so blind to their own biases, they're so ideological in so many ways. But they have the budget to do, like, cool, real journalism stuff that all the big papers used to be able to do, mostly because people love the Wordle. Anyway, sponsored and had a reporter reach out to experts in all sorts of scientific fields, mostly science, and ask the question, what is the greatest unsolved problem in your field? What do you think about or would love to be able to find the answer for?
2: Getting your wife to have sex with you.
3: Oh, boy.
2: That's not
3: one.
2: The biggest unsolved problem?
3: It's certainly one of them. Let's see. So he posed a query. What is the biggest unanswered question in your field? And responses poured in from biochemists, quantum physicists, archaeologists, oceanographers, Nobel Prize winning biologists, geoscientists, entomologists, you name it. And
2: I can think of one for our career, but I don't want to say it out loud.
3: Oh boy. Industry. Maybe off the air. Yeah. Lore our industry.
2: How
3: yeah,
2: is
3: okay.
2: blank still on the air would be.
3: Oh, golly gee. That's a good one. That is a good one. So 100 scientists, 100 questions. I'll throw some at you and we'll go as far as we want to go. Here's a theoretical physicist for the Institute for Advanced Study who says the question is, did time have a beginning when our universe was very small?
2: The AI can't answer that.
3: This has nothing to do with AI.
2: Oh, okay.
3: Yeah. Well, I'm sorry. That's a silly thing to say. it may well have a great deal to do with AI, but that's not the premise.
2: Right.
3: It's I should have made the transition a bit more clear.
2: And AI solved that math problem nobody could solve.
3: Right.
2: Can they solve all these big problems?
3: No. Right. It had nothing to do with the premise, but certainly it will have something to do with some of these solutions, I'll bet. In a similar vein, this fellow from Johns Hopkins, who's an astrophysicist, said, what preceded the Big Bang?
2: Yeah, I brought this up the other day because I was reading about it, and it makes my brain hurt. Puts a cramp in my brain. The Big Bang theory, which is, I read about this deep dive on this a couple weeks ago, but it's not been around that long, the Big Bang theory. It only got like agreed upon, like everybody agrees that that's what happened in the 60s. It's only got 60-year-old agreed upon theory. But what before that? And then as the universe is growing, at the outer edge, what's on the outside of that edge?
3: Right.
2: Something? Nothing? If there's... Space
3: the
2: is
3: suburbs.
2: Nothing. Space is nothing.
3: Space suburbs.
2: Yeah, Costco. What is out there?
3: So, yeah, that reminds me, it was accepted, the Big Bang. Beware the consensus trap. We may get to this today, maybe tomorrow, but eventually it's a really interesting thought about how, and we learn nothing from history, but maybe we, you good people, and we will learn something from history. And so we'll be able to shout angrily at the idiots who don't. But the idea of, well, science agrees on this, so you can't question it anymore. And in fact, if you do, you're a bad person. We can all think of examples of that recently. Moving along, here's one that keeps me up at night. Here's an astrophysicist from UCLA. How many dimensions does it take to describe the formation and evolution of our universe?
2: All right. Four. Is this just to make me feel dumb? You wanted to make me feel dumb today. That's fine.
3: Yes. Speaking of the human brain, when and where did the cognitive capacities that made language, mathematics, and complex societies possible first emerge?
2: Yeah, I love that one.
3: Oh, yeah, me too. Me too. With all due respect and affection for our fundamentalist religious listeners, I believe the story of the creation is metaphoric, and human beings developed over a great deal of time.
2: Right. But getting back to the Big Bang, one of the pushbacks from the Big Bang is that a lot of people were too uncomfortable with it. Fits pretty well into, in the beginning, God created the heavens and the earth. Fits in mm-hmm. with the Big Bang pretty well.
3: Right. And I've always been amazed. Since I was a teenager, I was amazed at people who either never considered or rejected the idea, well, yeah, God created the universe, if you believe that or if you don't, I don't really care, that's up to you and God, but if there is one. But the idea that...
2: You'll be damned to hell as an unbeliever, but you know, live your life the way you want.
3: More of the same. The idea that, yeah, God created the earth, and this is the process he used. That never seemed in opposition to me.
2: Me neither. It bothers me not. I'm a big Bible guy, and the fact that we know there were dinosaurs does not bother me in the least. So,
3: biologist at the University of Maryland, why and how did the human brain expand so quickly during the Ice Age?
2: My son would really be into this stuff.
3: Here's a molecular biologist. Here's the question that that is the biggest question he has. What is curiosity?
2: Whoa.
3: Is he trying to be ironic?
2: Could be a joke.
3: You need more knowledge to stay alive. In general, knowing that fire is hot and alligators will bite you is good, so you want as much knowledge as you can.
2: I feel like that one's easy to answer. The incurious end up dying very quickly, and the curious procreate.
3: Good news, Victor Ambrose of UMass Chan Medical School. We've solved that.
2: A couple of disc jockeys figured it out for you.
3: You never call me that again.
0: That's
3: never.
0: Horrible.
3: I know, Michael.
0: I'll hit the delay.
3: Oh, my God. If I wasn't a doughy white suburbanite, I'd say drop an ethnic slur on me before you call me the D word. Okay, here's a geoarchaeologist at Texas A&M who wants to know, how did the first indigenous people enter the Americas? It's a fine question. Similarly, Adam Brum, who's with Griffith University in Australia.
2: I thought they knew that. Wasn't the land bridge over when Russia and the United States were connected?
3: Maybe.
2: Worked their way down?
3: You should call him and tell him. A million years ago, how did earlier human species colonize remote and previously uninhabited islands in South Asia?
2: Yeah.
3: Southeast Asia. Why and how?
2: Well, maybe this is going to come up. I think it's amazing.
3: Hey, you want to go over there? Yeah, all right.
2: I think it's amazing we have no idea why life started. No idea. It just did.
3: Yeah, yeah.
2: And does it start anywhere else for any reason? Well, we don't know why it started here, so how would we know if it could start anywhere else?
3: And as a simpleton, a lot of that astrophysics stuff I can't comprehend. We're about to get into the section of the list that I really enjoyed after a word from our friends at Incogni.
2: Oh, you saved back the part you're going to enjoy.
3: Well, I'm kind of going in order, but I'm just, no, just coincidentally.
2: Oh, okay.
3: You disc jockey. Just coincidentally.
2: Whoa, that's too much.
0: Two wrongs don't make a right.
3: You know what? I've learned a lesson here, Michael. Thank you. We're going to get to my favorite part of the list. Right now, somewhere, seriously, this moment, a stranger is buying a list of people, buying real estate marketing lists named suffering seniors or recently widowed or defaults on credit cards and is, you know, can succumb to some easy credit pitch. 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
3: 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They can't harm you if they can't find you, the dirty bastards. All right, so what's the biggest question in your field you'd like to answer? Moving on with the list. Here's a cognitive scientist in Paris. Why does full writing, complete sentences that can make sense to readers out of context, appear so late in human history?
2: Mm.
3: Love that one. Love that one. This one, I don't get. What is the form of human thought? Words? Pictures? Something more abstract? Blew my mind.
2: Oof.
3: When I think something, when I thought of that sentence,
2: We know so little about how that all works.
3: God, you'd think if we knew something, it'd be that.
2: Yeah.
3: Yeah. Okay. Given how much, here's a neurobiologist. Given how much AI is accomplishing with relatively simple neural networks, why is the human brain so complex? Wow, I wish I knew. I would like to live forever, not just because I fear death, but there's so many fields I would like to pursue. That question fascinates me.
2: I know. I was going to be a neurobiologist until I decided to be a DJ.
3: Oh, Lord. How does the human brain construct meaning from language when so much of what we understand is not expressed in the words themselves? Psychologist at Alabama. Yeah. Okay. Here's a cognitive scientist in the dog cognition lab at Barnard College.
2: Oof.
3: Alexandra Horowitz. Who knows what you just said? It might have been offensive. She wants to know what kind of information about people, places, and other dogs can dogs acquire through smell? My dog, Baxter, God rest his doggy soul. At one point, my friend Greg, the professional dog trainer, said, you really ought to get into the dog, like sniffing trial things because he's so scent intense and so good at finding things. And that's a hobby I guess people have. The amateur drug dog trials where you as the handler and your dog try to win these contests. And I just didn't have the time, but,
2: sniffing out hippies.
3: So I would, and give him the what for. But, I would watch him sniff and sniff and sniff and sniff and wonder what information are you getting? Cause he would sniff for a freaking hour if I let him. Dude, I gotta go to work, I would say. Here's an engineer and biologist in the Netherlands. How do birds migrate and so good at finding things? And that's a hobby I guess people have. The amateur drug dog trials where you as the handler and your dog try to win these contests. And I just didn't have the time, but,
2: sniffing out hippies.
3: So I would, and give him the what for. But, I would watch him sniff and sniff and sniff and sniff and wonder what information are you getting?

0: energy efficiency. Huh. Here's another bird guy at Minnesota. Why did birds survive the Cretaceous mass extinction while other dinosaurs went extinct?
1: They're up in the air?
0: Paleontologist, pardon me?
1: They're up in the air?
0: That's a great theory. Here's a paleontologist at Maryland. Were the first dinosaurs warm-blooded, or did different groups evolve it as separate evolutionary events? And here's a guy who wants to know, and this is a good question, if you know any vegans, because they are universally pale, weedy, can't lift 50 pounds over their heads. I mean, they're terrible. How did some herbivorous dinosaurs grow to 100 feet long or more on an all-plant diet? How'd they grow bones that were strong enough to support their massive frames? Good question.
1: They're vegetarians. They should have been weedy.
0: We just got to 17 of 100.
1: Why do hot dogs come in packs of 10 and buns in packs of 8? Nobody knows.
0: Oh, Lord knows.
1: Okay. The guy who's probably going to be governor of California, Javier Becerra. Didn't show up to the debate last night. It has a bit of a controversy coming on, going on about his origin story that we ought to hit you with at some point. Stay tuned for that.
2: Armstrong and Getty.
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6: You're talking 13, 14 million people who live in L.A. area, San Diego area, and Donald Trump, in jest or not, says go ahead and bomb them. That to me is not leadership.
7: Oh, God.
6: What's really not leadership is Californians who profess to be leaders not standing up and condemning what Donald Trump is saying.
7: I said this a week ago. It is going to be the low point in California history when, if this guy gets elected governor, because he's a nothing. Democrats think he's a nothing. We've talked about that. The Politico story, all the people in the Biden administration who worked with him are like, that guy's going to be governor of California. He's a nothing.
8: Loser.
7: He's a loser. And that's how bad things are in California, that this gray, nothing bureaucrat just went up through the system, is going to end up being governor because it's just a blue state and we just next in line and nobody really cares.
8: I'm sorry. I've got to say, if you were on Calci betting that our political discourse couldn't get more stupid, I'm sorry you've lost. That whole Trump said it'd be fine to bomb San Diego and L.A., is so idiotic, I won't even address it.
7: He shouldn't have said it, no. Did he mean it? Of course not.
8: Well, in the way he said it, he said it in Trump speak where he left out words. He was illustrating that if they got the bomb, they might take out these cities, and why would we wait that long? But as usual, he needs an interpreter, so that's his problem. Anyway, our political discourse is unbelievably stupid. So anyway, Javier Becerra has been claiming that his parents are immigrants, Viva La Raza, etc., who got to our shores with $12 in their pocket and faced discrimination but made their lives.
7: It's been the story in ads. Two immigrants, $12 in a dream. And it turns out his dad was born in the United States and...
8: Yeah, he was born in Sacramento.
7: He had some money. The mom only had $12, so I don't understand what. Okay, well, then that's not the same story. These sorts of stories have always been dumb anyway. We've mocked this for decades. The whole, who was the poorest is the one we should elect? What is that?
8: No kidding. Oh, man, his policies make total sense. It appears to be incredibly honest and conscientious, but he grew up middle class, so F him.
7: Exactly. He's not as poor as the other guy was at the beginning, or his parents weren't as in much hardship.
8: So
7: Oh, yeah? I had $1 and a bum foot. Oh, I should have had feet.
8: I think the bit is called Four Yorkshiremen, Monty Python. Dig that up on YouTube. Absolutely hilarious. Similar thing. But anyway, his dad was born in Sacramento. He moved to Mexico. He worked for, I think it was the railroads. He made a bunch of money. He married a sweetheart from Mexico, brings her up to the El Norte with a bunch of money. They get married and immediately buy a house. So unless, as I said earlier, it was an $11 house. And they wisely saved back $1 for groceries and furniture.
7: A car.
8: Then his story is absolutely horse crap, or should I say burro crap. But anyway, so there was a big flap over this, and he has no answer for it. And so the guy pulls out of the L.A. Times debate. He announces, no, I can't come. It's scheduling conflict or something. Yeah, that's it. And so Steve Hilton showed up and answered questions for an hour, I think. And is just, every time he meets Becerra, he wipes the floor with him. But is it enough to overcome the mobbed up unions in California? We'll see.
7: Well, Hilton's saying, and he's accurate, he is more of the classic immigrant story, his family, than Becerra.
8: Sure.
7: It's just true. If you miss a segment of our show, get the podcast, Armstrong and Getty, on demand.
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12: In defense of the Western spirit, Lisa Brady, Fox News. Secretary of State Marco Rubio giving a speech in Athens on democracy and threats facing the West.
13: Over time, we in the West came to feel ashamed of the very things that made us exceptional. We felt embarrassed that our achievements set us apart from the rest of the world. Our prosperity somehow became a source of guilt. We no longer believed we deserved and had earned our greatness.
12: Also warning about transferring decisions to global bureaucracies and calling this an inflection point for civilization. President Trump heads to Texas, where the state attorney general Ken Paxton is in a tight Senate race. And Axios reports he's describing the conflict with Iran and gas and diesel prices as a drag on his campaign.
14: That leaked audio of Paxton criticizing President Trump's policies again makes him the only Republican in recent memory to say something negative about President Trump and not immediately get counterpunched by the president. That is a significant thing, and it goes to show how critical Texas is to the folks here.
12: Fox's Peter Ducey at the White House. In the latest Fox polling, Democrat James Tallarico has a 2-point edge over Paxton. Forecasters warning the Gulf Coast to prepare for tropical storm Isaias, which has formed off eastern Mexico, expected to strengthen into the first Atlantic hurricane this season tomorrow before a possible landfall between Mississippi and the Florida Panhandle late Friday or early Saturday. A solemn day of remembrance in Israel, 3 years since the October 7th Hamas attacks that killed more than 1,200 with others taken hostage to Gaza. Natalie Samandaji survived the massacre at the Nova Music Festival.
15: I owe it to all those who no longer have a voice, who can't tell their story, who can't share the truth about what happened on that day. I owe it to them to be their voice.
12: She says she also has compassion for innocent lives lost on the other side. 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
10: On the San Mateo Bridge, westbound 92 after the toll plaza, we've got a crash with a motorcyclist down in the right lane. Traffic is backed up to Industrial. In Mountain View, northbound 101 after Moffett Boulevard, it's an accident in the left lane. And in Pleasanton, westbound 580 before Tassajara Road, it's a stall blocking the center divide. Traffic is slow back to El Charro Road. That's traffic. I'm Laurie Sanders.
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0: rising from the heart of the swamp, a beacon of truth is casting its light. From sea to shining sea, The Vince Show. Here's Vince Colonnaise.
1: All right, 844-484-3872. 844-4-THE-USA. That's the way to join us today. From coast to coast, from sea to shining sea. Holy cow, the Secretary of State, Marco Rubio, just gave a big speech in Greece in front of that incredible Acropolis of Athens, reminding Western civilization of our inheritance. We'll have some of that audio coming up for you later in the program, but a great speech, as usual, poetic. It's the kind of thing that uplifts the human spirit. Marco Rubio, a very talented orator, and gives a great address today, just reminding people about the inheritance we have, as especially the people of the United States, but certainly any country that has had democratic influences throughout Western civilization. Athenian democracy from Athens, Greece, played such a huge role in the American founding. You know, for our founders, James Madison, very attuned to what it meant to give power to the people. But simultaneously, they were also worried about the perils of the tyranny of a majority. They didn't want to see people crushed by the tyranny of the majority, which is why we don't have a direct democracy in the United States. The left loves to misuse that word all the time. We have a democracy. Well, not quite. Actually, we have a constitutional republic, and that spills out of the wisdom of the ages. Aristotle gives us an understanding that you can have a constitutional republic that is composed of each of the various elements of power being represented, from the one to the few to the many. That's how you end up with a president and a senate and a house of representatives. I won't go through all of it today. Marco Rubio went through it in such a poetic way today. We'll get to it on the show. But I love that. And it's Marco Rubio just reminding Western civilization, defend what you've inherited. Defend it. Stand up for it. It's what's made you great. Remember it. Another message from what I would say is a very talented administration. J.D. Vance and Marco Rubio have been very good at delivering this message globally, and they keep doing it. Great speech today. Now, back in the United States, we have people who don't understand anything about our history, or if they do, they're betraying it outright. The Democrats are absolutely doubling down once again on the most ludicrous of lies you could possibly tell. Have you been following this thing this week? I was laughing at it yesterday because of how stupid it is. They said that President Trump in Nebraska this week indicated that he would be very comfortable with Los Angeles and San Diego being nuked. It would be a, quote, small price to pay, is what the media keeps telling us, if those two cities were nuked off the face of the earth. Now, as a political question, that's a little confusing, isn't it, Jim? Because isn't San Diego the place where we have a lot of conservatives? Yes. Yeah. There's a lot of Republicans down there in Southern California, in the San Diego area. So President Trump, again, just this, let's walk through the illogic of all of this. President Trump would be comfortable with nuking a city that contains a lot of the people who support him. That's the contention today from these Democrats. Make it make sense. Of course, none of it makes sense. None of it makes sense at all. But in order to help your understanding of this particular idiocy, here's what the president actually said in Nebraska the other day. He was talking about energy prices being a little high as a result of the war, and how that is a small price to pay. We wouldn't want American cities to be blown up. Here's the president.
2: I want to see a tremendous victory. You want to see a tremendous victory because it verifies all the things we did. And again, remember, with the war, it's just artificial. It's a little bit high. It's a small price to pay for keeping the world safe, keeping our country safe. They can take out a city. Let them take out Los Angeles. Let them take out San Diego. This is a very small price to pay. And it's going to be over with very soon. It's essentially almost over with.
1: Is it possible to be clearer? I mean, the guy straight up says energy prices are high. That's a small price to pay. We don't want them to nuke places like Los Angeles and San Diego. The media turns that into, oh, he wants to nuke Los Angeles and San Diego. He'd be great with that. In fact, I don't know if you saw this, Jim. Mays Moore has discovered another version of this from a few days ago. October 2nd, that would have been 5 days ago. The president of the United States said this about Mobile, Alabama. Now, in the words of the left, Donald Trump is comfortable with Mobile, Alabama getting nuked. Does that make any sense? Listen to this.
2: But remember about the oil. You're paying a price, but boy, is that a small price than what it would be if these lunatics were allowed to have a nuclear weapon and used it on Mobile, Alabama.
1: Guys, it's the same talking point. He just changes the proper noun. He just changes the city. He just says, hey, I don't want to see that happen. The energy price being a little high, small price to pay. The media distorts it. I am so glad that President Trump has defunded the federal taxpayer component of PBS. Did you see what PBS NewsHour did with this last night? Listen to the hackery that aired on the public broadcasting system last night on PBS NewsHour, as they claim that Donald Trump was advocating for the nuking of American cities.
3: President Trump is facing bipartisan backlash today after comments at a campaign rally in which he suggested that Iran could take out two cities in California.
1: Oh, my goodness.
2: It's a small price to pay for keeping the world safe, keeping our country safe. They can take out a city. Let them take out Los Angeles. Let them take out San Diego. This is a very small price to pay. And he's going to be over.
1: Do you hear what they did? That's the whole clip. That's the whole clip that PBS played. Dishonest hacks. It's amazing. Remember when Joe Biden couldn't walk across the stage at a California fundraiser? Remember that? Remember when we saw the video of it and we said, boy, that's a problem. Why is George Clooney leading Joe Biden off the stage? Why is the president having so much trouble getting off of a stage? How's that happening? And then when you noticed it, the media told you not to believe your lying eyes. They said this is what they call a cheap fake. Remember that? They invented a whole new word for it. They said it's a cheap fake, that it's a distortion of real video, that the video is being misrepresented by those nasty conservatives who are looking at it and telling you to conclude things from it. It's a cheap fake. They said that media talking point was delivered straight from the single dumbest person to serve as White House press secretary ever, Karine Jean-Pierre, Karinj. She goes, it's a cheap fake. The media repeated it. Cheap fake. Cheap fake, they all said. Later, George Clooney would admit that that was a disaster on stage. The media would memory hole their whole effort to try and mislead you, and then they would use it as a predicate to try and throw Joe Biden out of the race, which they succeeded in doing. That actually happened. All of those things actually happen in real life. And here, when you can listen to the entirety of a Trump speech, you can listen to 30 seconds of Trump speech and you know exactly what he's talking about. The media will straight up distort it beyond recognition and then attack the distortion. And so PBS puts together its, quote, news hour last night and immediately lies to its audience. Oh, yeah, Trump wanted to nuke L.A. He said he'd be comfortable with that. He'd be very comfortable with nuking L.A. and San Diego. They lie.
2: This is a very small price to pay, and it's going to be over very soon.
3: California's Democratic lawmakers condemned the remarks, and Republican congressional candidate and Navy veteran Jim Desmond said he vehemently disagrees, saying, quote, no American city is expendable.
1: Who is that idiot?
3: The White House countered that Mr. Trump was misunderstood and was arguing that the war is preventing Iran from ever having such capability.
1: Whoever at the White House said, I don't even know if PBS is accurately quoting them, so it can't be, might not be the White House's fault here. The PBS might be lying about that, too. But if the actual phrase was misunderstood, that the president was, quote, misunderstood. Somebody at the White House said that? I'm here to tell you that's wrong as well. He wasn't misunderstood. He's intentionally being distorted. Intentionally. They're lying. It's not a mistake. It's an attack. And a vile one at that. But that said, as vile as it is, and you and I have become accustomed to their terrible behavior, And you and I are saddened about it, and you and I pray for the improvement of their minds and souls. That, having said all of that, it is weird, though, the extent to which this is a total red pill. You understand what I mean by this? Like, the left is so desperate for an attack against President Trump, they have to make one up. It's kind of like what they do with racism. They're always accusing people of racism who are not racist at all. Meanwhile, the left is completely dominated by racism and bigotry. But They'll make these accusations, and you're like, is that true? And then it turns out a lot of what they're saying, it's just hoaxes. They just come up with hoaxes. in the absence of actual racism to point to, they have to generate it themselves and then point at it. It's kind of the Southern Poverty Law Center's entire business model, isn't it? Where they spend money in order to generate, you know, the Charlottesville rally. the very people that Donald Trump condemned and the media lied to you about it. It's a series of hoaxes, isn't it? But here's the president just telling the truth, just saying, I'm trying to denuclearize Iran, and one of the costs of that is energy goes up. And then PBS lies. And then they have to get they're getting really desperate about it because they don't want them to win the midterms. They want Democrats to win. Gavin Newsom released an entire podcast on this subject yesterday. Now, I thought, last I checked, Jim, isn't Gavin Newsom the governor of a state? I thought greasy Gavin Newsom was the governor of an entire state on the West
4: Coast.
1: Yes! Yes, okay, all right, good. I'm just checking. Because he has time, apparently, for podcasting. And in his podcasting, he's just lying. He's just lying. Here he is yesterday. I'm Gavin Newsom, and I have something I have to tell you.
4: So if you didn't think the November election mattered, just considered what just happened. The President of the United States, the same one who sent in the National Guard into Los Angeles, sent 700 active duty Marines to the second largest city in the United States of America, just invited Iran to take out Los Angeles and San Diego, where, by the way, over 130,000 active duty personnel are stationed.
1: But to be clear, as you're listening to this, you know what Gavin Newsom the average American voter? That you're a moron. His position is, you are so stupid, you are such a sucker, you will fall for this. And it is so desperate. Gavin Newsom doesn't have a real line of attack. Gavin Newsom has no way to stake a claim that he's got something better to offer you than Donald Trump at all. So he's got to make it up.
4: Our best and the brightest. This is not only madness, this is dangerous, and it's deranged. And the question is self-evident. Where the hell is Congress? Where the hell are you, Speaker Johnson? Marco Rubio, the great J.D. Vance, where is your outrage? Find a backbone. Do your damn job. In the absence of that, it's time for all of us to do our job. And we'll do that. We're going to stand up this November, and we're going to put an end to the presidency of Donald Trump as we know it. We will take this country back.
1: We're going to put an end to his presidency with the midterms, which is not about replacing the president. It's about changing who controls Congress. I mean, the whole thing is so stupid. But you heard it there. The whole reason I'm telling you all of this is so that Democrats win the midterms. So don't check out the facts at all. Just give us power. Yeah, how about no? More ahead on The Vince Show.
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1: You know, by yesterday morning, it was super obvious. In fact, within seconds of the president making, just literally uttering his remarks in Nebraska, it was obvious that he was talking about energy prices and not about nuking Los Angeles. But the Democrats, as of yesterday afternoon, I was very interested in the timing. That Gavin Newsom podcast I just played for you, that little bit of audio from Greasy Gavin Newsom, that came out at 4 o'clock Eastern time yesterday, 4.04 p.m. specifically. I have very detailed notes, as Jim knows. 4.04 p.m., Gavin Newsom puts that out. 4.06 p.m., Chuck Schumer put out a tweet attacking President Trump, calling him deranged and delusional, soon to be defeated. Once again, they're pretending like the midterms is where you remove the president. These people have no concern whatsoever about the actual rules and how any of this works. He said that Trump referred to Americans as, quote, collateral damage in his illegal war that nobody asked for. It's a special kind of depravity. He's weak and feeble and on. And then we got Kamala Harris up. She's even when she gets the talking points, she's a little bit more slow-witted. She was added in the 5 o'clock hour. It took her over an hour to join the party. 5:14 p.m. last night. She writes, Californians' lives are not expendable in Donald Trump's unhinged, reckless war in Iran. This is yet another callous comment from the tyrant in the White House, she calls him. So I don't think, candidly, I don't think that's a coincidence. I don't think any of this is a coincidence. This decision by the left yesterday to have all of their screechiest, loudest, dumbest voices all speak at the very same moment or within the same hour or so, where they all doubled down on what by that point was so obviously a lie. That's not a coincidence. That was coordinated. This is kind of stinks like Obama, to be candid with you, kind of an Obama special, that the establishment just made a decision yesterday, we're going with this. And I'm telling you, this is a sign of their desperation. And as their desperation grows, my cause for celebration grows. It means that they've got very crappy internals, that the midterms are not going the way they were hoping. They've got to make stuff up. You know, President Trump yesterday was listing out some of the successes as he was talking to the press. And he's got a great case to make. He's got a great case to make for why he needs backup in Washington. Listen to this guy.
2: What do you see as the number one issue for American voters in the midterm?
3: Well, I don't know exactly. When you look at American voters, we're doing better. We're taking in trillions of dollars of investment. We have more jobs. You know, more people are working in America today than at any time in history. The poverty rate is the best it's ever been in terms of individual.
1: Yeah.
3: That includes African American, Asian American, Hispanic American. Poverty rate is the single best poverty rate, meaning lowest poverty rate we've ever had. The individual rate on individual people are making more money than they've ever made. And if you take a look around, we have more jobs right now in the United States of America than at any time in the history of our country.
1: That sounds pretty good to me. I think each of those on an individual basis would be the kind of thing that you could run a presidential reelect on. Poverty rates record lows, household income rates record highs, more Americans employed than at any point in our country's history. Those are massive wins. The border stitched up nice and secure, 3 million illegals deported, 300,000 federal government employees given the pink slips, the private sector growing. He's got a case to make. And the media is working overtime to prevent him from making it by lying. I've got more details ahead on The Vince Show.
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27: Motorcycle and a car crashed San Mateo Bridge, West 92, right after the toll plaza, last seen in the right lane. We also had a stall in the second lane from the left, right before the toll plaza, west on 92. Hayward to San Mateo, 37 minutes. Take the Dumbarton, even though it's slightly better, at 21 minutes from 880 to 101, west on 84. Orinda, stall in the second lane from the left, west 24, after Camino Pablo. That's traffic. I'm Jeff Knox.
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1: I think it's really important that you are tuned to how sad and desperate the left is right now. They're very desperate. They're so desperate for a Trump scandal. They're perpetually desperate for a Trump scandal. It's funny. It's like Donald Trump's philosophy is the never-ending quest for leverage as he tries to make deals with everybody. The left's philosophy is the never-ending quest for power, the never-ending quest for Trump scandals. And they never have real ones, so they're constantly generating hoaxes. Hoaxes that the president has to defeat, sometimes in the court of public opinion, sometimes in actual courtrooms. The president constantly at war with the left as they try and summon all these hoaxes to defeat him and the people who put him in office. And, another expression of this is their attacks on the various Republican candidates. You see this secret audio, this unearthed audio today of Ken Paxton out of Texas? This came to us by way of, Jim, was this Axios? This was Axios this morning that published this, a kind of a D.C. publication. They get a hold of some audio. The audio is, I guess, secretly recorded and given to Axios, and now Axios is publishing it. And they're trying to make a really big deal out of this because they're like, man, this was not meant for public dissemination. Now, I've told you before about the rule here in general, and I'm sure at some point I'll be proven wrong, but maybe not. the general rule here is you don't get undercover audio of Republicans that produces anything all that scandalous. It's always just, oh, they say the same things behind closed doors that they say in public, or the views that they have behind closed doors are entirely consistent with reality. You can't say the same thing about Democrats. Democrats are constantly being caught on hidden cameras and hidden microphones saying the most insane possible things, whether it's about gender or what they want to do to your paycheck, how much they want to take out of it, how little regard they have for you as a voter, what they're going to do once they get power, how they have to just lie to you, like Dan Osborne, the guy, that Democrat running in Nebraska, which I just have to lie to them until I get power and then I can do whatever I want. This is that's the kind of audio that you usually capture that gets surfaced publicly. But here's Ken Paxton. Let's find out how scandalous this is. Ready? So here he is meeting with people, and somebody asks him about what he's hearing from voters. What are the kinds of things you're hearing from voters? Let's hear the scandalous reaction that Ken Paxton gives. Assuming this audio could actually play for me. Stand by. One more attempt at this, and then I'll ask Jim to do it. Stand by. Here we go.
2: So what are the issues that are dragging on you? I mean, What are people thinking about terrorists? Do they see that in any connection? What are they thinking?
3: It's
2: the war.
3: The war, it's the gas prices, it's diesel. It's over $6 a gallon of diesel. I mean,
1: it's war, it's gas prices, it's diesel being over $6 a gallon. Ladies and gentlemen, Ken Paxton is aware of reality. What are the voters talking about? The stuff that's impacting them directly is the answer to that question. That's what the voters are talking. This is the scandal? This is what I'm supposed to have my jaw drop open over? My jaw's dropping open over the fact that you thought this was a news story. Axios just ran an entire piece predicated on Ken Paxton getting caught discussing the cost of energy being important to voters. Am I going crazy here? That sounds competent to me. That sounds like a guy who's actually concerned with the needs of voters, who would be the right kind of guy to send to the Senate. In other words, he understands the problems voters are facing and how he has to play a role in helping to address them. That's precisely what you want. Meanwhile, the undercover audio we get of James Talafrico, his opponent, is him name-dropping his favorite drag queens without hesitation and saying that the oil industry needs to go. It's like a cassette tape in the 1980s. It's destined for extinction. We've got to get rid of it. That's who James Talafrico is. James Talafrico, who stands at church pulpits and says that the Bible is dedicated to aborting more children. That's who James Talafrico is. Ken Paxton says voters are concerned about energy. James Talafrico says we need to destroy the energy industry. They are not the same. They are not the same. To be clear, the media are not really covering James Talafrico's audio. They're not covering the undercover footage. They're not covering what's going on at his whack job church where they say that Jesus probably didn't exist, and if he did, he didn't die for us, and that the resurrection didn't literally happen. That's what the Talafrico church is saying, the Church of Talafrico. But the media don't cover that. But Ken Paxton says that voters are concerned about energy prices. Suddenly, that's a big scandal. It's so crazy. We got more. Matt Foldy, the great reporter, Matt Foldy. He's got some undercover audio for us. This comes to us from Talafrico World. The Talafrico campaign, this is a Talafrico campaign worker, saying that most of the people who work on the campaign are Marxists and free Palestine whack jobs. Listen to this.
10: It's more so the thing of, like, I guess, like, the vehicle, kind of, because we're trying to flip this red seat.
1: Yeah.
10: So, basically, his stance on Palestine is morally what is being done to the Palestinians is morally reprehensible. It should not be done. No funding should be given to do the things that Israel is doing to Palestinians.
14: And
10: at the same time, he does believe that the U.S. should still provide support for the Iron Dome.
14: So,
10: which is,
14: and don't get me wrong, I rock with James, but like, yo, like two talking out of both sides of the mouth. Like, it's an occupation.
10: Right. No, I understand. I guess same thing is that he does still believe that the Iron Dome should be supported. So the Iron Dome is the thing that like protects
1: So this audio I know is a little hard to hear. I mean, it's just incoherent mostly, but he's, again, they've got the Free Palestine radicals, the people who are like, you know, burning down France right now on the campaign. And then, you know, then they also are, there are a bunch of Marxists here.
14: Defense system that they have.
10: Yes, the defense system.
14: Basically paid for by American tax dollars.
10: Yes. Yes. many people do agree that that is not a firm enough stance. In his mind, protecting Palestinian citizens by like making sure that nothing is being given to Israel to hurt them, and to make sure Israel is being held accountable for what they're doing to them.
16: That's amazing.
10: And also making sure that the civilians that live in Israel are protected.
1: Now, in the midst of all this nonsense, I mean, you would think that that would be a bigger story on October 7th than Ken Paxton is concerned about the cost of living, right? I mean, in terms of like a screaming scandal, wouldn't this be a bigger one for the media, like in real life?
18: Yes.
1: If the news media bore any resemblance to reality whatsoever, you would think. You would think, yet nary a mention. No, it's Matt Foldy who's doing it. It's great conservative independent journalists who are doing these things. James O'Keefe and his undercover footage. I mean, that's how we find out about real things. The legacy media is where you go to be completely misled about what's going on in your world. You turn to the PBS NewsHour. Hey, what's happening? Oh, Trump is just casually suggesting Iran nuke Los Angeles. What? Is he really doing that? No, he's not really doing that. Is the media lying to you about that? Yes, yes, they are. They're desperate. They're super desperate. I was on with Dan Bongino on his podcast this morning, and he was asking me about this. He said, you know, Vince, what do you think? He goes, the idea here is either the pollsters are going to be wrong. In other words, there's only going to be one big loser in the election. It's either the pollsters are going to be the losers or the Republican Party are going to be the losers. Those are the options here. Now, of course, if the Republican Party ended up being the losers, the most consequential losers in that conversation are going to be the American people. If the Democrats get more power, it's going to be the American people who take it the hardest. We have to bear the consequences of that. But talking about the pollsters, and I just told Dan, I was like, look, never in my life have I seen a bigger disconnect between reality and the news media than I do right now. I've never seen a bigger disconnect. The stuff you are hearing on these nightly newscasts in so many ways bears no resemblance to what's actually going on in your own country or around the world. None. It's an entire agitprop operation dedicated to trying to figure out ways to convince you to support the Democrats or give them power. That's it. And on this question about the pollsters, I was reflecting on our conversation last week with the vice president. Remember, I sat down with J.D. Vance last week at the White House, which was great. It was nice to talk to him. We got about 25 minutes with him. And I was asking him about his attitude for the midterms. You know, what are his concerns? What do you think? And he was right to flag the polls. He said, you know, these polls, when they're being used in the media as some sort of indication that there's a blue wave coming or whatever, it bears repeating and remembering. There's a way that these polls have been so consistently wrong in the past, especially in the Trump era. So many times Trump voters completely outperform polling expectations when they show up on election day, when they show up during now election season in the United States of America. And the one example that the vice president drilled down on that I found so instructive, and I remember this in the 2024 election, you're going to remember it too when I tell you, is the polling out of Iowa. In the closing days of the election, the 2024 election in Iowa, one of the so-called gold standard pollsters in the entire country, a woman by the name of Ann Seltzer, running this Seltzer polling firm, S-E-L-Z-E-R, she had concluded that Kamala Harris was destined for a victory in Iowa. And this was considered huge news by the legacy media. They were running running this story everywhere. It was their A block. Kamala's going to win this thing. If she's going to win Iowa, she's going to win the whole country. It is over. It was a bellwether for what was about to happen in the 2024 election. And, of course, you know what happened next. The election takes place, and not only does Donald Trump win Iowa, he wins the country. He wins every swing state. And the Seltzer polling miss was not 1 or 2 points. Went back this morning and checked. It was 16 points. The miss was catastrophic. The poll had no value, no utility whatsoever, other than as a propaganda effort to convince the country that this whole thing was a fait accompli, that Kamala Harris had it in the bag, that Donald Trump had no chance to win, and that every Trump voter should just stay home because wasting the calories and the gas money wouldn't be worth it. That's really what was going on. In the end, in 2024, Trump supporters, that would be supporters of our country, made it too big to rig. Much too big to rig. Whether by pollsters or people meddling in the actual electoral process itself. It was too big to rig. And so as I watch these acts of desperation by the left, whether it's Talifrico pretending to be a normal person, whether it's Abdul El-Sayed pretending like he has no idea who Hassan Piker is, or it's the media cooking up fake scandals about Donald Trump saying Los Angeles needs to be nuked, or that Ken Paxton, it's so scandalous that he, what, let's check our notes, cares about the concerns of voters. When you see them acting this desperate, it should be cause for optimism. It's a sign that not only can we win this thing, we appear to be winning this thing. And their only hope is to dissuade you from helping us get to the finish line. Don't let them do it. Their desperation should be cause for your celebration. It is for me. More ahead on The Vince Show.
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1: We go to the phones. That's where we find Joe calling in from Woodbridge, Virginia, listening on WMAL in Washington, D.C. Hello, Joe. Good afternoon.

0: have you on the Vince Show, sir. Go ahead.
1: Hey, thanks for having me, Vince. Hey, you know, the thing with the whole lies that the media is portraying about Donald Trump, here's a thought on how to finally shame them. How about we get Steve Miller to host the White House news conference, and he strolls out, and President Trump strolls out next to him, stone-faced, doesn't say a word, and then Miller faces the media, and he says to them, now I'm going to show you why Donald Trump calls you the fake news media and a threat to democracy and an enemy of the people. And then he starts showing them the fake clips, the Very Fine People clip, the BBC clip, the January 6th clip, the LA and San Diego clip. He shows them what they did, how they edited it, and then he also shows them the full speeches. Then he turns, after about 15 minutes, he turns to the media and he says to them, does anyone here want to now apologize to President Trump and the American people? I mean, I would like to see these people exposed, shame-faced, you know, before everybody. I mean, it's time to do it. I mean, I've never seen anyone do that, you know, put together a montage of how they've edited all his clips, how they lie about him, and then back-to-back show what Donald Trump really said. And expose them once and for all.
0: Yes. Well, that act of putting those things together, something we've done here on this program. We've had, I know there's some good social media guys who do that. Maze Moore comes to mind. Too many to mention, but I think you're right. It's just a concentrated location where more people could wake up to this. Now people may be listening to your suggestion, Joe, and say, hey, look, you know, we're constantly trying to tell the truth. The White House is constantly trying to tell the truth, and the media is constantly trying to censor this story from getting out there. Fine, we understand that, but I don't think it's worth giving up on. I think that every time you do this, somebody wakes up. These are red pill moments, Joe. And just like, for instance, that Charlottesville hoax, where this claim that Donald Trump was somehow like praising the KKK and white supremacists flies directly in the face of reality when he condemned. He said white supremacists and the KKK, they should be condemned totally. That was the actual quote. The media never played that. And what would happen later on is that more and more Americans woke up once they saw the original clip and they said, wait a second, I've been lied to about this? I never knew that. There were some, Jim, you and I have seen some really big conversions to the side of sanity as a result of that episode. So in a way, as disgusting as the behavior here is by the left, and as desperate and sad and shameful as it is, it is in some sense kind of a weird opportunity, an unfortunately built opportunity to attract more people to the cause of patriotism and sanity and making America great again. These are red pill moments. And so the more you can show people what really happened and how the people who are supposed to be telling them the truth are instead lying their rears off, the better. It's good. It helps people wake up. Another red pill moment right here in the United States. More ahead on The Vince Show.
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13: A failed execution leads to a court date in Genesee. I'm Lisa Brady, Fox News. Attorneys for convicted killer Krista Pike are asking a judge to order state corrections officials to preserve evidence.
14: A week after she survived two rounds of lethal injection, Pike's lawyers say she is awake and speaking at a hospital. But they say her arms have burns and blisters and she faces a long recovery while handcuffed and shackled to her hospital bed.
13: Fox's Jonathan Sary. They're also urging the Tennessee governor to commute her death sentence to life in prison. The U.S. State Department and the World Health Organization want more information from Russia about the recent death of a worker in a lab that studies deadly pathogens, including the plague. The worker reportedly got sick with pneumonia, and Russian officials have not revealed any specific pathogen found after testing.
15: We would like more information to understand which laboratory tests were conducted, which pathogens were evaluated, and if this individual didn't die from plague, then how did she die?
13: The WHO Acting Director of Epidemic and Pandemic Management, Dr. Maria Van Kerkhove, Russia's health watchdog, is offering assurances there's no risk of a widespread outbreak of deadly disease, no one in quarantine showing any symptoms of illness, and they're winding down their precautionary measures. Secretary of State Marco Rubio says civilization is at an inflection point.
16: The history of Greece shows us an image of ourselves. It shows us that ours is the inheritance of great heroes. And that we should be proud, that we should be intensely proud of where we come from.
13: Calling for a renewal of the Western spirit during a speech in Athens. President Trump continues his midterm blitz, traveling to Texas, mainly to rally support for State Attorney General Ken Paxton, who's in a tight Senate race and has been critical of some Trump policies recently. He's trailing Democrat James Tallarico by 2 points in the latest Fox News polling. 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
4: A broken down food truck slowing traffic into San Francisco on northbound 280. It's right before 101. Right two lanes are blocked back up to San Jose Avenue. San Mateo Bridge, westbound 92, very slow from 880 all the way out to the high rise in the wake of an earlier crash. Benicia, eastbound 780 before 7th, the crash on the shoulder slowing things down. That's traffic. I'm Mark Nieto.
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31: All right, 844-484-3872, 844-4 the USA. That's the way to join us today. From coast to coast, from sea to shining sea. Marco Rubio going to Athens, Greece today, speaking with the at the Acropolis. What a beautiful scene. This was, Jim, I would say the advance work was excellent here. This was well staged. As Marco Rubio gave an incredible address on what our inheritance is in Western civilization and why we have to work so hard to protect it. Let's hear a little bit from the Secretary of State today, and yet another, I would say, uplifting speech for humanity.
32: Now, I know that to modern ears, what I just described, this way of life may sound odd. It may even sound cruel. The ideal of many ideologies in our time is frankly become a world of perfect safety, a world devoid of risk or failure, where neither the glory of victory nor the shame of defeat. Too often, these days, we build downwards. We design our standards to ensure that no one will lose. We preoccupy ourselves more with the comfort of the worst than the potential of the best. We hold the most exceptional things among us hostage to the average, the ordinary, the mediocre. The men who made the Parthenon, they built upwards. They held that the highest and most noble aspiration in life was to surpass all others, to strive to be the best in all things. The ancient Greek city-states were filled. They were filled with intense passion and rivalry and faction and conflict. But from that constant struggle for distinction, from that came the great flowering of art and philosophy and political and intellectual energy that would transform a collective of Mediterranean cities into the birthplace of the greatest civilization in the world.
31: The Secretary of State, recognizing the power of human potential, recognizing the gift of our humanity, the spirit of adventure, the agony of defeat, saying that our forebears, they took great risks. They achieved great things. And that we shouldn't settle for mediocrity. We shouldn't prioritize comfort. We shouldn't dull what makes us human. He's right. You know, in the United States, you can kind of detect that it's not just here, but it's certainly around the world. The global left is doing this. There are these competing ideologies. On one hand, you have normal people who are proud of what their ancestors have created and given them. They understand that they have responsibility for that inheritance. They understand that they want to leave the world to their children better than they found it. That's one side of it. And then on the other side, you have the left, which is preaching a politics of self-loathing, of destruction, of chaos, that we're not the inheritors of something great, that you are thieves, that you exist on stolen land. This is what they mean when they do these so-called land acknowledgments. It's a way of telling the audience that nothing good that you have in life is of your own doing. Your ancestors gave you nothing. In fact, everything that's good in your life was stolen. That's the message. The message is that you don't deserve your borders, that your borders are bigoted, that your intolerance is some sort of moral deficiency. You have to open up your country to invasion. It's the only way. That's the message. The message isn't about taking great risks, building great things, going on new adventures. The message is about how do we tear this down? What do we burn down next? Which police precinct needs to be razed to the ground? What can we deface? What great art can we take down? What architecture can we ruin? When the president of the United States pitches ideas that are wrapped up in how do we enhance your understanding of the beauty of your country? How do we uplift the human spirit? How can we regild the statues in Washington, D.C.? How can we get the fountains back up and running? How can we get the monuments to become a place of pride, clean, functioning, safe? How can we make Union Station, the train station at the entrance to Washington, D.C., the kind of place that welcomes tourists and American citizens to their own capital, and they can arrive with some sense of awe and wonder for what our founders have created? How can we do that? And when the president tries to advance those missions, have you noticed that the left is constantly rooting against them? Not only rooting against them, but outright sabotaging them, vandalizing them, attempting to stop him, suing him in court to prevent any expression of beauty from taking place. We are definitely not the same. These are ideologies that are completely at war with one another. And yes, it's a spiritual battle too. It's a spiritual battle. It's conservatives who are the best at preserving the earth. It's conservatives who have a love of nature. It's conservatives who have a love of the gifts that we've been given by God. It's the left that leaves trash on your borders and attacks what it even means to be an American citizen, suggests it has no value. So there's a reason that Marco Rubio is giving this speech in front of the birthplace of so many of these great democratic values that we have inside of our system in Athens. There's a reason he's doing this here. But this message is not merely for Americans. It's for the world. It's to remind them, everyone, all of us in Western civilization, what we've inherited and what's worth protecting. Why there is value to restoring great, great works of art, our histories. Why there's immense value in that and teaching our children about this. And making them have some sense of appreciation for what they've inherited. Here's Marco Rubio saying that shame is something. It's shame that's being taught in the West. That you're being taught to have guilt
5: about what you've inherited.
32: Today, too much of the West has forgotten this quality. Over time, we in the West came to feel ashamed of the very things that made us exceptional. We felt embarrassed that our achievements set us apart from the rest of the world. Our prosperity somehow became a source of guilt. We no longer believed we deserved and had earned our greatness. The word nationalism became a dirty word. And so we tore down our monuments. We condemned our own history. And in too many places, we taught our children to be ashamed of the countries they would inherit.
5: That's right.
32: In the process, we opened our borders and outsourced our industry and allowed our militaries to wither and to decay. And with every passing year, we seem to outsource more of our sovereignty, transferring our decisions to global bureaucracies far beyond the reach of our control.
5: It's an important message. I'm glad to hear this from Marco Rubio. I'm very glad to hear this from Marco Rubio, not least of all because he represents us as our top diplomat, as the Secretary of State. You know, JFK, John F. Kennedy, had written a book. It became a book upon his death, called Nation of Immigrants. And in a republication of it a couple years back, Marco Rubio was blurbed on the back of it as very supportive of JFK's tome. And again, that word Nation of Immigrants, we've talked about this before, is used, especially in the modern era. The entire point of it is to try and dull your appreciation for the reality that we are a nation of Americans, built and made great by Americans. Now, do we welcome immigrants into the United States? Well, yeah, our history has been full of that, but that doesn't mean we're a nation of immigrants. It's a phrase designed to mislead your understanding of our nation's history. And so when I see Marco Rubio's name attached to a book with that title, Nation of Immigrants, it annoys me. It annoys me. But I'll tell you what doesn't annoy me. When I hear Marco Rubio giving an historic address like this in Athens, Greece, I love this. I love this. I take it as an immense sign of encouragement. And he says that we've got to make a choice. He said today, you know, we have a choice. We have to make a choice as the West in Western civilization. Where are we headed?
32: And now, today, we find ourselves at a crossroads. Because the next decade and the decisions we make will write the story of the next century. The course we take will determine whether the West maintains its place at the head of the world or resigns itself to a future of atrophy and servitude and decline. We will either choose to act now or lose the choice to act at all.
5: That's right. Are we going to safeguard our inheritance, our liberty? Are we going to safeguard that, or are we going to abandon it? This is the choice before us. What a great address by the Secretary of State. President Trump is surrounded by a great team. I don't care what anybody says. Like these guys, happy they're on our side. And I don't know about you, but I'm going to keep fighting for what I've inherited. More ahead on The Vince Show.
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5: I'm very proud to tell you about our next sponsor, Preborn. 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I've got some very good news for you. Over 50,000 unborn babies have been saved, and more than 5,100 new commitments to Christ have happened through the ministry of Preborn this year alone. Now, how is this happening? How is it even possible? Well, here's the message from Dan Steiner. He's the president at Preborn. He says this, quote, "Because of you, we can invite mothers considering abortion into a Preborn network clinic to see their baby. 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
5: All right, one more for you from Secretary Rubio. From Greece today, saying this.
32: Under President Trump, the United States has made its choice. We choose the unapologetic pursuit of national power, to take back control of our critical supply chains, to reindustrialize our economy, to rebuild our defense, to fight for dominance of the technologies and industries of the future. We choose to reach for new frontiers in advanced manufacturing and superintelligence, in drones, weapons, and warfare, in chips, minerals, cyber, and every other domain of human possibility, to unleash our energy, to rebuild our factories, to return our astronauts to the moon, and launch a new age of exploration in space.
5: Look, this is so good. I'm sitting there, I was actually thinking as he was saying all of this, like, what about the space mission? It's one of the most amazing relationships of our time. President Trump, Elon Musk, it's gone in fits and starts, hasn't it? You know, early in the administration, Elon got radicalized by how deranged the left is, as the left was leading attacks on Elon's family, trying to convince his children they were born in the wrong bodies. That was a radicalizing experience for Elon, and he said, I'm done with these people. I can't be associated with these Democrats. I have to support President Trump and help get him elected. And Elon did do that. As the administration began, you get Elon Musk leading the Department of Government Efficiency. And now the government has a much better understanding. The people of the United States, most importantly, have a much better understanding of where the money's flowing, what it's being spent on. And as a result of those efforts now, we've been able to trim so much of that government spending. In fact, we've shrunk the size of the federal government workforce by over 10% now, just in this short window of time where we've had President Trump back in office. That's been a really big deal. Of course, there was a falling out between Elon and the president for a short time, and then the two of them get back together because they realize that whatever differences they might have, fighting for a great American future is more important. And this past week, I saw Elon Musk alongside a guy called Palmer Luckey and the former Speaker of the House, Newt Gingrich. They've all joined forces with the Department of Defense to focus on the future of warfare and helping bring America not only through this century, but into the next. Just amazing people with that spirit of adventure that Marco Rubio is talking about, an immense concern about the well-being of Americans, the people of this country, and space. Elon wants to get to Mars. For the first time in a long time, we have people who are thinking big thoughts about what's possible. Not constrained by the challenges we're facing, but instead thinking about what else can we do? What else can we do? Where can we go? What can we achieve? And President Trump is laying the groundwork for this. Yesterday in Baltimore, you get a big announcement. For the first time since World War II, we're building a massive Navy shipyard to build the next generation of submarines, nuclear submarines. Think about what this would be if Kamala Harris were president of the United States. Where would we be? We wouldn't be talking about possibility. We wouldn't be talking about the future. Kamala Harris would be leading a full frontal assault on what it means to be an American. That's not the position we're in right now. And that's because of you. That's because you sent President Trump back to office. You keep fighting for our country. You keep having an appreciation for your inheritance, and you keep having a big vision for the future that your children are going to inherit. And as a result, we are all the beneficiaries of what you have done for this country. So I thank you for that. And I'm glad Secretary Rubio could give this address today, another refresher course on what it means to be an American, what it means to inherit these great gifts of the Western civilization. And a call to action that we keep fighting to protect it. We need to. Great, great, great speech. More on that big submarine shipyard that the president just announced. That's awesome. The left's outraged about it. They wanted to steal the microphone to turn it into a dumpster fire. President Trump didn't let them. More ahead on the Vince Show.
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20: The Bay Area Chevy Dealers Traffic Update on KSFO.
21: Northbound 280 into San Francisco, still stacked up approaching 101, where there's a stalled food truck blocking the right two lanes, backed up to San Jose Avenue. Golden Gate Bridge southbound, very slow. The left two lanes are closed for maintenance again at mid-span. Two lanes open in each direction. The southbound back up to the Williams Tunnel. Baybridge back up to the foot of the maze. That's traffic. I'm Mark Nieto.
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4: Well, you know, as we speak, the president stays at the White House with a bunch of his top economic officials all around him, talking about the launch of Trump accounts and how every child in America has now been automatically enrolled in an investment vehicle where they can actually generate wealth in America's equity markets. It's an amazing thing, and long overdue. It's like so crazy. It's so obvious, you know, that we should be a part of the wealth generation of the country. Every kid can be now, thanks to the president. Here he is making the announcement.
5: Today we celebrate our next historic, and that's really what it is, step to ensure every American child has a fair shot at the American dream. Today I'm pleased to announce that every single eligible minor child in America has now been automatically enrolled in a Trump account. So last summer I signed the Great Big Beautiful Bill delivering the largest tax cuts in American history, and that included in there, approved by Republicans. I don't know if we had any Democrat votes. I think not. They don't vote for anything. But including the Trump accounts. And under this program, the U.S. government is automatically creating a tax-free investment account for every child to grow over the course of their lives and to be used to their benefit and for their benefit after they turn 18. So if all goes well, which I think it will, they'll end up being quite rich by the time they're 18 and then 21 and as time goes by.
4: Amazing. Just amazing. We've got the Wall Street Journal reporting that the move here ties kids' wealth building directly to the fate of companies in the stock market, depending on who donates. The administration is allowing stock donations to encourage large contributions. Officials have signaled that several people are poised to make multi-billion dollar gifts of stock because of these new rules. And as a result, stocks will start flowing into children's accounts. And charities, they say, will be able to put individual stocks into the accounts of thousands or millions of children. They can target groups of at least 5,000 sorted by age, geography, or both. And other contributions from parents, employers, and the federal government will be cash that gets invested in low-cost index funds. And then the way the government has structured this, the stock donations can't be sold for 5 years under the rules. So this won't be used for like day trading. It's going to be buy and hold situation and a chance to make a lot of money for America's children who can now be investors in the success of these American companies. We had a major stock donation announcement earlier this week. A woman by the name of Gwynne Shotwell, who's the president of SpaceX, Elon Musk's space company, is pledging more than 2 million shares to children between the ages of 11 and 17 years old who live in lower income areas of the country. So here's the president. Isn't that interesting, Jim? So we've got the president of the United States, the big mean president of the United States, working for all the rich people, creating an investment vehicle where low-income children, the children of low-income families, can generate wealth in the United States of America, not thanks to any sort of taxpayer-robbing scheme, but instead due to the generosity of people who have succeeded inside of our system and want other people to do it too. Amazing. Just amazing. Michael Dell was on hand. You know, Michael Dell has pledged $6.25 billion to 25 million children in the United States of America already. Here he is in the Oval Office today talking about his contributions.
8: Well, thank you, Mr. President. It's a great honor for us to be back here in the White House. You know, I started a company, Dell Technologies, with $1,000. And in America, small beginnings can become extraordinary things. And that's why we came here last year and we committed to children in America that we were going to contribute $6.25 billion, $250 to 25 million Trump accounts for children in America. And I'm very pleased to let you know today that we have funded 10 million of those accounts as of this morning. And by the end of this week, we will have funded 25 million of those accounts, fulfilling the promise that we made to American children late last year. Now, $250 is just the beginning. If you have a child under 18 with a Social Security number, you should claim their account. If you can add to the account, you should add to the account, and you should teach your children about compounding, about investing, and about the benefits of capitalism.
4: Yeah, let your kid watch this thing grow. Let them see it. Show them. Show them what happens if you put money away. Let it grow. Watch the success redound to their benefit. Don't just spend it. You know, there's value in learning about delayed gratification. There's immense value in learning about compound interest. There's so much value in learning how to grow wealth, establishing financial literacy from a very young age. The earlier you get these lessons, man, the better it is for the rest of your life.
8: These children will grow up as owners. They will also be the generation that creates the next great companies and innovations in our country. And we have 25 million children as owners. We've invested in their future, and we've invested in America's future, and we're so excited to see what they build. Thank you.
4: Susan Dale.
2: Over the past month, as our contribution has touched millions of children's accounts, Michael and I have heard from so many parents and kids and grandparents with these beautiful letters that have truly moved us. Children have told us that they want to become entrepreneurs. They want to become nurses, doctors, engineers. They want to build their own companies someday. We've heard from parents and grandparents who've shared what it means to them to know that there's an investment in their child's future. These things are so wonderful and so important. It's not just the money that matters. That does matter. But knowing that someone believes in you and your future, that matters just as much. So to every child across the country, these accounts are for you.
4: Oh, man. So good. So good. How's the media coverage on this right now, Jim? Everybody celebrating it? All the legacy news outlets? All the people said that Trump was going to nuke L.A. this week? Are they covering this at all?
3: No.
4: Oh, okay. Thanks. Thanks for checking. Scott Betson, the Treasury's. Fox is covering it? Oh, okay. All right. Thanks, Fox. Thanks for that. At least Fox is covering it. Here's Scott Betson, Treasury Secretary, says this is the beginning of an ownership society in America.
6: And we think that this is the beginning of the ownership society. I was talking to these great young people earlier. They already know about compounding. They understand how the stock market works. Yeah. They are excited to do it. I think this is going to be a real-time financial literacy project. It is the culmination of a lot of hard work.
4: Yeah. I mean, you look, you understand how these rich people stay rich. Their money's making money for them. It's not that complicated. Just kind of keep an eye on interest rates, keep an eye on inflation, you know, do a little bit of napkin math. And if your money's making money, that's great. And you just keep piling up money that can make more money for you. That's better. You know, you get that lesson in early and boy, you want to have some fun time sometime? Or if you want to really drive yourself crazy, especially if you're older and you want to go back and you're like, oh my God, I so much potential lost here. What if I had just saved, you know, 20 bucks a week in an index fund over this stretch of time? That's a good way to depress yourself. If you're older, you can do that. But if you're young, get the lesson now. If you got kids, if you got grandkids, give them the lesson now. Man, I really missed out on an opportunity. Could have saved a couple of bucks here and there every single week. It goes a long way. It goes a very, very long way. So good on the administration for focusing on that. Actually, it's been a fine week for these kinds of announcements. So in addition to the president talking about Trump accounts,
5: today we celebrate our next
4: which is wonderful.
5: historic, and that's really what it is.
4: Yeah, sorry, I'm replaying the audio by accident there, but that is what he's talking about. Go to TrumpAccounts.gov, by the way, if you'd like to get a piece of the action here, if you'd like to see what they're up to, that's the place to go. TrumpAccounts.gov, claim the account for your child today. The other big item, one of the other big items this week is the president just announced yesterday in Baltimore the construction of the largest shipyard since World War II. This is very, very cool. It's a multi-billion dollar project. Most of it is being funded by a defense contractor called Anduril, which is an amazing kind of cutting edge defense contractor. It's run by a guy called Palmer Luckey. I think I was talking about Palmer yesterday, actually, on the program. He's the guy who invented the Oculus VR goggles that Facebook would eventually purchase. These days, if you see him on television, if he appears on, like, CNBC or alongside President Trump at an event, he's usually the guy wearing an Aloha shirt and a mullet. He looks a little out of place. You're like, man, that guy's not dressed for the occasion. That's just his vibe. But he loves the country. He's all in on American citizens, stopping the H-1B visa abuses, not importing random people to come into the country to work for these American defense contractors. He's totally opposed to that. And so he, alongside Elon Musk and Newt Gingrich, is a part of this, you know, this cutting edge sort of war of the future panel that the Secretary of War has set up as of last week, Pete Hegseth. But these guys, Anduril is investing $3.7 billion, $3.7 billion in this new shipyard, the site of the former Bethlehem Steel Plant in Baltimore. And $2.9 billion is being awarded by the United States Navy here as these guys work to build these nuclear-powered attack submarines known as the Virginia class. The shipyard is expected to create more than 3,000 new permanent jobs and 11,000 other jobs actually in the process connected to all of this, around 14,000 new jobs. Massive, massive announcement. And again, not really getting covered as the media makes up stuff about the president nuking Los Angeles. But the real nuclear news this week is that we have these nuclear submarines that are going to be built in Maryland. It's a pretty great announcement. Here's the president announcing it yesterday. This is Sparrows Point, specifically, Baltimore. Take a listen.
5: 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This is since World War II. There's been nothing like what we're doing today. The workers of Baltimore and the shipyard here at Sparrows Point have been a vital part of the American industrial strength for literally over 100 years. And along these very shores, American tradesmen built one of the first frigates in the U.S. Navy. They forged the steel that built the Empire State Building and the Golden Gate Bridge. And this is where the Patriots of Baltimore built the first ever Liberty ship in the Second World War. This is a tremendous history. I flew over it just now. And boy, it's a great piece of being a real estate developer initially. Always have. I said, that's a nice piece of real estate. And it's big. This is going to be some big yard. When I came into office for my second term, less than 2 years ago, this national treasure was abandoned and it was totally forgotten. But it's not forgotten any longer. In a tremendous victory for our country and for the city of Baltimore, Anduril is investing $3.7 billion in a state-of-the-art shipyard that will be known forever as Arsenal 2. It's one of the most, one of the biggest and one of the most significant shipyards. I think soon, very soon, will be anywhere in the world will be as significant as any. That's what we're looking for. Right here in Sparrows Point, you'll build the next generation of American submarines, including autonomous subs, torpedo tubes, and critical components for our cutting-edge Virginia-class attack submarines, the greatest and quietest ever built. And thanks to record funding from my administration, the Republicans in Congress, the U.S. Navy is also contributing an additional $2.9 billion to support the shipyard with the possibility of ultimately, together with a lot of great patriots, $21 billion in future purchases. This is going to be a big component for our future military. This massive project will create over 3,100 new jobs right here in Maryland and will support an additional 11,000 jobs across the nation.
4: An amazing announcement. And this is the military experts, the guys who understand what it takes to win these wars. They've been saying, we need this for a while. We need these shipyards. The Navy Secretary Hung Cao reacting to this yesterday, saying that this public-private partnership happened because of the President and the Secretary of War and their visionary leadership. This investment will create the largest shipyard since World War II and restore American shipbuilding, grow our golden fleet, and keep our Navy the fiercest Navy the world has ever known. I know we've become accustomed to this because it seemed to happen every day, but an historic announcement from the President of the United States yesterday. And what's the left saying about this? They're mad they didn't get to use the microphone to spread their nonsense. I've got the details ahead on The Vince Show.
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0: So the president goes to Baltimore, announces that they're building this gigantic shipyard. They extend an invite to the Democrat governor of the state. They figure, you know, that this would be nice. You know, get the Democrat governor there. Maybe he could celebrate the jobs that are being created in his state to help power the U.S. Navy. And does Governor Westmore go? Nope. He skips the event. Why? Why would he do that? But Baltimore could use some good news. Why wouldn't Westmore be there? The answer? He wanted a speaking role and he refused to appear unless they gave him the microphone. Listen to this.
3: The fact that we have been working with them for over a year to bring them on board, and we're excited about what it's going to mean to the area. But if the President of the United States wants to bring the circus into town and tell me that I'm not allowed to speak to the fact that we were the ones to help bring the deal, then I will let the circus be conducted while I go back to the work of the people of Maryland.
0: Nobody's stopping you from running your suck. You can do that anywhere you want. Grab your phone, do a little selfie deal, release it on the internet. There's all sorts of places that you can flap your gums. But the President of the United States goes to announce a huge announcement about the U.S. Navy and its future, and they invite you to attend, which was decent. They said, why don't you come? Why don't you celebrate the state? And instead of celebrating your own state, you turned it into a wine session to attack the President of the United States. You're ridiculous. So what has Democrat governance done for Maryland? Has that really benefited the state? Has it become a low-tax place? Has it improved the quality of living in the state of Maryland? Or has it become known as the People's Republic of Maryland by the people who are really trying to figure out a way to survive living in it? Come on now. Has it helped Baltimore? Baltimore, which has become a really sad place, an historic place, but has become so sad under Democrat leadership. Spare us the lectures. You don't need the microphone. You should sit there. You should shut up. And you should learn something. More ahead on The Vince Show.
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11: A
1: possible mass casualty attack is stopped. I'm Lisa Brady, Fox News. The FBI says a teenager was planning to target the Mall of America in Minnesota this month, but was arrested after buying an assault rifle from an undercover FBI employee posing as a member of ISIS.
11: The complaint charges Sheikh Dun Abdullahi Mohammed with acquiring an AK-47 assault rifle and 200 rounds of ammunition in order to commit a federal crime of terrorism, including attempting to provide material support to a designated foreign terrorist organization.
1: U.S. Attorney Daniel Rosen says the 18-year-old suspect had been under investigation for nearly 2 years, trading messages with a confidential informant. The complaint says in their text messages, the suspect repeatedly affirmed his intent to kill non-Muslims. The suspect is American, born in the U.S., and refers to Somalia as his parents' homeland. Just getting word, a judge in Tennessee is ordering the state to preserve evidence from the botched execution of Krista Pike, the convicted murderer who survived two lethal injections last week. The judge's order, after hearing on a request from Pike's attorneys, they say her prognosis is still not fully clear. She is awake and talking, but just getting word, they're also saying she can't swallow or eat or move her arms and has pneumonia. President Trump says he expects Russia to share a lot of information after the death of a lab worker that's raised fear of pneumonic plague.
12: If you listen to them, it's under control. 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
1: The president also saying he does not think the plague in Russia is a bioweapon. The worker was in a lab that studies deadly pathogens. Russia says there's no risk of an epidemic. The World Health Organization and the U.S. State Department pressing for more information. 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
1: Slow going in San Francisco on 280. A stalled food truck northbound right before you get to Highway 101 has been blocking the right two lanes, so it's slow from San Jose Avenue. And then southbound 280 at Monterey Boulevard, a crash clearing to the shoulder, backed up to Alamany Boulevard. And southbound Golden Gate Bridge, mid-span road work in the two left lanes, backed up to Spencer. That's traffic. I'm Mark Nieto.
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6: 484-3872-844 for the USA. That's the way to join us today. From coast to coast, from sea to shining sea. Do we have to take over? Does President Trump have to take over the state of Minnesota, do you think, Jim? Should we just have him, like, this is going to be a rare circumstance, but maybe we just take over the entire state to try and get things. Yeah, maybe. Just to get it under control. Tampon Tim Walz driving it directly into the ground. You see this news today that's just coming out in the last few minutes even, that an 18-year-old man has been arrested because he was plotting a terror attack on the Mall of America. He pledged allegiance to ISIS. And he was plotting an October 24th attack at the Hmong Arts Celebration at the mall. This is Fairfield, Minnesota. This occurred. Excuse me, Richfield, Minnesota. Forgive me, Richfield, Minnesota. This is a suburb of Minneapolis, just south of downtown Minneapolis. And here's the announcement. This is the U.S. Attorney for Minnesota, Dan Rosen. Just sharing the news here within the last hour.
7: I'm pleased to announce that as a result of their tremendous vigilance and professionalism, the FBI yesterday arrested and today we have charged an individual who was planning a mass casualty attack in support of ISIS at the Mall of America later this month. A complaint was filed this morning here in federal district court. The complaint charges Sheikh Dun Abdullahi Mohammed with
6: a good Irish name, right, Jim?
7: Acquiring an AK-47 assault rifle and 200 rounds of ammunition in order to commit a federal crime of terrorism, including attempting to provide material support to a designated foreign terrorist organization. The American people and the citizens of Minnesota should know from yesterday's arrest, which was the culmination of an outstanding law enforcement and intelligence operation, that federal law enforcement is standing up to their calling to protect us. Here, because of their vigilance and diligence, they were able to detect a threat and disrupt it before the defendant carried out his intention to kill, in his words, maybe 30 to 60 people, as we allege in far greater detail in the complaint. Today's charges demonstrate that the threat of terrorism in support of ISIS and other foreign terrorist organizations is active and continuing. I'm pleased.
6: You know, you can't miss the fact that this is also October 7th, this announcement being made, Islamic terror pouring into Israel, killing, maiming, kidnapping, murdering so many Israelis a couple years ago now. And here we are. Today with this announcement that a terror attack has been intercepted and stopped. Thank God. CBS News, local affiliate out of Minnesota, has got this report. They say the 18-year-old man is accused of telling an FBI informant that he wanted to attack the Mall of America during the Hmong Arts Celebration, October 24th. Arrested at gunpoint Tuesday, Richfield, Minnesota. during an arranged meeting to buy an AK-47-style rifle for $600, according to a federal criminal complaint filed today. Authorities say a confidential human source exchanged hundreds of bi-directional messages through multiple social media and encrypted messaging applications. Bi-directional, does that mean that, Jim, what does that mean? That means that they just were sending messages to and from each other, and that's a fancy way of saying that? I think so. Bi-directional. You don't have to make it that fancy. They were sending messages to each other with, the guy's name is Shake Doan. Shake Doan? There's a lot of that going on in Minnesota.
0: Shake County Cork.
6: Yeah, Shake Doan. Shake Doan Abdullahi Muhammad from December 2024 up until Tuesday. Oh, the messages have been going on for years. This has been going on for, and I want to note something too about the dates. So 2024, President Trump is not in office. So any claim here that, oh, the FBI rigged this whole thing. It was the Trump FBI. They were making this up. They're just accusing some random innocent dude of something that he didn't do anything wrong. It was the old FBI that it was under the old FBI's watch that this was happening. These conversations were happening. December 2024, Kash Patel will come in with President Trump in 2025 and do a great job of running the operation. So they catch this guy in the exchanges. Muhammad, they spell it. This is a weird spelling. Muhammad, M-O-H-A-M-U-D, Muhammad, allegedly expressed his desire to travel to Somalia to join al-Shabaab and fight on its behalf and commit a mass casualty attack in Minnesota. What? How about just go to Somalia? Why does it have to be... Why does killing everybody need to be a part of your plans? Just go back to Somalia if that's what you want to do. Nobody's stopping you. Go to Somalia. The complaint says the FBI contacted Mohammed's parents in May of 2025. His father allegedly said he did not want to share any information pertaining to himself or his son with agents and then directed them to his attorney. In July, Mohammed told an informant he didn't have enough money to go to Somalia. Oh, that's the thing. He didn't have the money. He needed to steal it first. He allegedly said he would attack in the United States instead, and that if he did, he wasn't doing it, quote, for any worldly matter, but, quote, for the sake of Allah only. I don't know if it gets any clearer the extent to which this guy's an Islamist, radical, extremist. Muhammad allegedly went on to say in a direct message to the source that he considered carrying out an attack at the Mall of America in Bloomington or Valley Fair Amusement Park in, forgive me for the pronunciation, is Shakopee is the name, around Christmas. An FBI affidavit says he wrote that he might buy two pistols online first. The complaint says Muhammad said he wanted to attack the Mall of America because, quote, because it's owned by Jewish. He said he was inspired in part by last year's deadly anti-Semitic attack, Bondi Beach, Sydney, Australia. And then last month, he told a source that he wanted to carry out the attack at the mall during the Hmong Arts celebration on October 24th, saying, quote, it will be a lot of people, according to court documents. Another message last month, he wrote that he had been watching video of the 2016 attack at the Pulse nightclub in Orlando, Florida, and thought he could do the same. Quote, I just walk in and shoot. Yeah, you know something, Jim, have you noticed the extent to which the Pulse nightclub massacre, the attack there, was treated as some sort of, like, I think it was treated as like a homophobic attack, because the Pulse, I know it was, the media did this, they turned it into like an anti-gay hate crime attack at the Pulse nightclub. Now, it's true, the Pulse nightclub was a gay club, and the terrorists attacked that club. But what later came out in government documents is that he was just looking for a place that had a lot of people to attack, and so he chose that place. It was the most important element of the news was that it was an Islamist terror attack, and the media instead reframed it as kind of a part of like some sort of attack on gays, and that this was what it was really about. No, it was about stopping Islamic terrorism, you crazy people. And looking at any of the known details would reveal that. So Muhammad wanted to echo that attack on a Hmong arts celebration which, again, wasn't about attacking gay people or anything. It was about conducting a chaos-inducing Islamic terror attack for what he said was to do it for Allah. The complaint notes that he posted a video on Discord last month. Discord is a message board. Last month, in which he allegedly pledged allegiance to ISIS. Again, I don't know how much more evidence you need. On Tuesday, Muhammad was arrested at gunpoint during the meeting. He was set to purchase an AK-47-style assault rifle, CBS writes, adding way too many words to that sentence, for $600. The affidavit said he left an undercover employee's vehicle with the rifle, 4 magazines, 200 rounds of ammunition, and then they arrested him. The filing describes the weapon. They really go into detail here. The Norinco AK-47 assault rifle model MAC-90 Sporter and the ammunition has 200 live rounds of 7.62x39 caliber. Authorities allege Muhammad knowingly received a firearm, ammunition, knowing or having reasonable cause to believe they would be used to commit a felony and a federal crime of terrorism, including providing or conspiring to provide material support to a designated foreign terrorist organization. And that's it. That's the story. So we get a lot of breaking news this hour. CBS local affiliate sharing some of this with us. But that's the Minnesota U.S. Attorney Daniel Rosen there and announcing the news today. And that's a really important story. A really important story. Stopping a terror attack. God bless the men and women of the FBI for doing that. This man planned on conducting a big massacre in the United States, and he's been stopped thanks to the vigilance of American law enforcement. God bless the people who do this. More ahead on The Vince Show.
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1: Yeah, I just got a message from one of our great Rumble chatters in Florida telling me that she's lived in Florida for forever, and this is the first time she's heard that the attack on the Pulse nightclub was an Islamist terror attack rather than an anti-gay hate crime. That's true. That is true. And that was back in 2016, June of 2016. A guy called Omar Mateen, who pledged allegiance to ISIS. He called 911 and did that. He's like, I'm with ISIS. He conducts this terror attack, 49 people dead, 58 people wounded. One of the single deadliest mass shootings in American history. Of course, the shooting in Las Vegas ends up being a higher death count. That was insane, just totally insane. And by the way, unsolved mystery to this very day. Isn't that weird? And then, but that Pulse attack was an Islamist terror attack. We found out over the course of the trial that he had cased a bunch of locations. His goal was to find a nightclub. He had Googled, quote, downtown Orlando nightclubs where he would try and conduct this ISIS-inspired terror attack, and he had settled on two potential targets. One of them was called the Eve Orlando nightclub. The other was the Pulse nightclub. Pulse is a gay nightclub, and he ended up settling on Pulse. Why? You ready for the reason? Because Pulse had less security. Pulse had less security. Didn't have people patting you down at the door, armed protection. It didn't have the means to fight back. People were sitting ducks inside of the Pulse nightclub. And this gets to a broader point about, you know, not only preventing these types of terror attacks, but stopping them, whether they're, you know, Islamist terror attacks or they're some idiot taking up arms against people in the United States. When you create a gun-free zone, it becomes an environment where people can't protect themselves. It's a sitting duck zone. That's what gun-free zones are. You're imperiling people by depriving them of what is their Second Amendment right to protect themselves and to have, you know, sheepdogs there to help protect them too. Somebody you can fire back at the bad guy. Do you know how many stories there have been of good guys stopping bad guys? The good guy with gun story is a great story, and it routinely results in saving a lot of lives, and the media never tell it. They never tell it. There are so many stories, and one of the reasons they never tell it, part of it is, of course, the biggest reason is their political instincts. Part of it is the body count is low. It's an exchange of gunfire. Bad guy gets gunned down. It doesn't have a huge death count. So then the media doesn't treat it as the biggest story on the planet. But the good guy saves the day. And then you get a story like, you know, like a bad guy goes in, opens fire, kills a bunch of innocent people. It becomes a huge lead story on every newscast. And then it's used as a predicate not to suggest like, hey, maybe we should have somebody shooting back, but instead as an invitation to deprive you of your rights. So here's, you know, I'm telling you right now, one of the things that the FBI and the U.S. Attorney's Office in Minnesota did today is not only stop a terror attack, they stopped yet another renewed effort to disarm you. Think about what would have happened if this Islamic terrorist had killed 40 people. That's what he said. According to the indictment here, he was planning on killing upwards of 40 people at the Mall of America in Minnesota. If he had achieved that, what would be the second order effect of that? One would be the media screeching at you not to be concerned about Islamic terrorism and that somehow you're a bigot for being concerned about. And the other piece, equally important to the press, is how do we use this to disarm the law-abiding citizens of the United States of America? An Islamist terror attack would be used as a predicate for robbing you of your Second Amendment rights. So one of the other benefits of this, one of the spillover benefits of the good work of the FBI here, the good work of the U.S. Attorney's Office, the good work of law enforcement, is that your rights and a further attempt to infringe have been safeguarded to an extent today. I'm just, you know I'm right. Jim, I mean, you know, it's exactly how this would have played out. Some horrific massacre, and then we would have been served with weeks of, quote, news stories about how Americans shouldn't be allowed to own any weapons to defend themselves or their family. That's the way the coverage would have gone. I've seen it happen too many times, way too many times. Thank you to law enforcement for stopping a terror attack and another attack on our rights. More ahead on The Vince Show.

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4: The major issue right now is the Golden Gate Bridge with maintenance work southbound at mid-span. Two left lanes are blocked, and that's why it's bumper-to-bumper from Spencer. Baybridge backup at the toll plaza is minor, but it is still slow westbound all the way across the bridge. Also, a stalled dump truck northbound 101 at Old Middlefield in the right lane backed up to Moffett Boulevard. That's traffic. I'm Mark Nieto.
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18: Hey, what's going on in Russia? What's happening? Has the plague arrived? That's the big scare tactic this week from the media. Normal people are on guard for the nonsense because we don't trust these institutions that are constantly telling us, the plague is here! Right now, October, midterm election, right at this very moment, a plague has arrived? Uh-huh. Okay, so what is going on? Today, I had an opportunity to talk to the former director of the CDC, Robert Redfield, Dr. Robert Redfield. You remember back to the Trump administration when Robert Redfield was the head of the CDC. He was not at all pleased with Anthony Fauci and company and the way they were lording over Americans and depriving you of liberties and then lying to you about what they knew COVID. They didn't do anything. They were just making it up as they went along and deprived of liberties. It was a nightmare. Meanwhile, Dr. Robert Redfield, he's watching very closely, so I guess I have to ask today. Here's what it sounded like. He's a former director of the CDC, a senior visiting fellow at the Hare Foundation, author of Redfield's What I Learned to Tell You Might Save Your Life. Dr. Redfield, great to have you back on the show, sir. Thank you.
19: Yeah.
18: What's this, do you think?
19: No, I think
18: for life. Dr. Redfield, great to have you back on the show, sir. Thank you.
19: Yeah, thanks for having me, Vince.
18: What is this, do you think?
19: You know, I think I'm not sure. I will say the most important thing, and the president's going to try to do this today, I think, is we need transparency for the Russians to tell us what's really going on. What's been reported is a 27-year-old woman who worked in the laboratory has died from what is presumptively pneumonic plague. I have a little skepticism there for a couple reasons. One is if she was working in a plague laboratory, which she was, if this was regular wild-type plague, she should have done fine as long as she was treated with antibiotics within 24 to 48 hours. The fact that she died suggests to me that either it wasn't plague and something else that we don't know, or if it was plague, it wasn't wild-type plague. It was manipulated plague. One thing the Russians have been doing as part of their warfare program is they've been taking plague and anthrax and they've been modifying it to change the susceptibility of the organism to different antibiotics so that when you treat with the antibiotic that you think should work, it doesn't work.
18: Yeah.
19: So I'm concerned that this is a manipulated agent, pathogen. It's not just simple wild-type plague.
18: Well, common sense would dictate that if you worked in an anti-plague lab and there was some sort of accident and then you started developing symptoms, that you would very rapidly get antibiotics, wouldn't you? I mean, like, theoretically, you would know, like, that your susceptibility and you would immediately rush for medical treatment.
19: Well, that's one red flag. The other red flag that I've learned in these situations is not the event of the patient, the case, you know, the index case, but what's the response? And the Russian response

0: a gain-of-function engineered leg that's been manipulated to be more transmissible.
1: Yes.
0: Or more deadly for, in terms of no longer having the countermeasures. But it's really not a, it doesn't sound like a response you would have from wild type plague. So I'm a skeptic, and I'm glad that the president is going to try to get Putin to be more transparent. They clearly know what this young lady had. Okay. I mean, she got infected, I think, the September 25th. She died on the 2nd of October. This is not a, if it's plague, it's a very simple diagnosis to confirm. So I'm sure they know exactly what she died of. And yes. Now you heard recently, you know, there's a, and one of the hospitals just announced a second case. So it's, you know, I think we really need to get transparency and honesty about what's going on.
1: Yeah, big time. So the president's seeking that. I saw the Wall Street Journal report that the United States has actually warned Moscow that their failure to disclose details about all of this runs counter to international health obligations. So they're putting some pressure on Russia here to be more transparent. Dr. Redfield, I've noticed it seems like a lot of these sort of these atypical diseases that end
0: indoors. And I will say, I can tell you, unfortunately, the biosafety that we have in these laboratories around the world, including our own in the United States, is just not adequate. And so we constantly do have episodes of pathogens that escape from laboratories and then cause serious disease. Clearly, you know, that's my point of view on COVID.
1: Yeah,
0: it was a lab leak from the Wuhan lab. It didn't come from any wet market. And so this is a serious issue. And the other part that I think is worth emphasizing is I really do think it's dangerous and not wise to do gain-of-function research, where we intentionally try to teach pathogens how to be more pathogenic or more transmissible.
1: Right.
0: I wrote an op-ed in the Wall Street Journal really asking for a moratorium on gain-of-function research. So those are two different points to, you know, to reflect on as we try to deal with what this is. I don't think it poses any immediate threat per se. Yeah, obviously to the United States, but, you know, until we know exactly what it is, it's hard to really, you know, prepare for what may need to be prepared for.
1: Yeah, no, definitely. But, you know, I see this, you know, gain of function research. It strikes me that there's two reasons for this, and I think this is why they call it dual use. One is supposedly to derive a health benefit from it, that, oh, we'll be able to study viruses so we can learn how they develop. But the other side of it is there are governments that are using this to create bioweapons, that actively using this as a part of a weapons program. And there's a lot of peril that comes with that.
0: Yeah, I think, you know, I think it's I think we're science is at a state today that we can figure out pretty quickly how to counter develop countermeasures to new pathogens, that we don't have to create those pathogens and make them more pathogenic to do that. But you are right. I mean, Russia has a significant biodefense, biooffense program. And, you know, our own country has a significant biodefense program. I've told people that I really do believe that biosecurity, you mentioned I'm a senior fellow, a visiting fellow at the Heritage Foundation for biosecurity and public health policy. I actually think biosecurity has the greatest potential to change the way of life in America much more than nuclear. I mean, everyone gets worried about nuclear. But I will tell you, the biological agents, as you saw with COVID, which I considered to be a minor pandemic, but it did kill over 1.2 million people, over probably 15, 20 million in the world. And it did cost our, we estimate that it costed our country about $9 trillion. And I call that a minor pandemic. The major pandemic, I think, is coming. It's a bird flu pandemic. It's going to be catastrophic. We're not prepared. So we do need to take these things, you know, quite seriously. And that biosecurity is something, you know, people ask me, are we prepared? We're less prepared today than we were when we had COVID.
1: Well, I mean, but part of this is like nobody trusts the government anymore.
0: That's it. It's the number one reason.
1: Because the government funded the creation of COVID to begin with. And then it gets released, and then, you know, you talk about the deaths that ensued, but also was a massive clampdown on liberty, in the United States.
0: Terrible government overreach. And you're exactly right that the biggest price we paid from COVID is a loss of public trust in public health institutions. And we can't have a public health response to the next pandemic if we don't have public trust. And so this is, it's important that we all try to begin to rebuild public trust. One of the best ways to do that is to be honest and transparent about what we know and what we don't know. I know one of my common answers when I was CDC director, people got upset with me was, I said, well, I don't know the answer. And they said, what do you mean? You can't say you don't know the answer. You're the CDC director. What's the answer? Well, I don't know the answer.
1: Mm-hmm.
0: And I think there was way too much government overreach where people gave answers in a definitive way that they didn't know. They just made them up.
1: Yes.
0: And that really then lost public trust. I mean, mandating the vaccine, big mistake. Mandating masks, big mistake. Closing schools, big mistake. Shutting down businesses, big mistake.
1: Right.
0: There were so many big mistakes made by government overreach that the public has said, wait a minute, we don't trust you guys.
1: Yes. Well, I mean, even in this conversation, you've admitted you don't know exactly what's happening in Russia. You're not pretending you know what's going on. And you are among a group of people who I think during COVID kind of stood out, like Dr. Jay Bhattacharya, Dr. Marty McCary, I mean, Dr. Scott Atlas, people who would step forward and say, you know what, I don't actually know for certain, but here's what we're learning from all across the planet. And your voices were shut down by people like Anthony Fauci and company, who said, stay out of the conversation. We don't need you revealing that science is a journey. We don't need you revealing that this involves, like, you know, actual inquiry. We just need to tell people what's going on and whether we know it or not.
0: Yeah, I think, unfortunately, there's a lot of truth to that. I was hopeful that Tony Fauci on his hearing where he took the fifth would have actually apologized to Rand Paul for being a little over the top in his previous hearings and then apologized to the American people that were harmed by COVID policies that he influenced. But tell the American people he did them because they thought they were in their best interest. But in retrospect, they were not optimal. They were not. As you mentioned, my book, if you read my book, and I encourage your readers to read it, that if you read my book, in every chapter, you're going to hear something like, well, we got that wrong.
1: Right.
0: In retrospect, that was wrong. You know, this is what we thought, but in retrospect, that was wrong. So, I mean, you got to just be honest with people and, you know, you do the best you can and, you know, you don't obviously always make the optimal recommendations and decisions. And in COVID, clearly it was one miscalculation after another.
1: Humility is an essential ingredient to integrity. Dr. Robert Redfield, thank you very much. Appreciate your expert assessment on what the heck's going on. People can get a hold of Dr. Redfield's book. Again, that book is Redfield's Warning, What I Learned But Couldn't Tell You Might Save Your Life. Thank you, sir.
0: Yeah, God bless you. Take care.
1: Dr. Robert Redfield, I appreciate him coming by and joining me today. You can see the whole conversation. Go to rumble.com/Vince to check it out. And I have an update for you from the President of the United States and his conversations with the Russians coming up in just a moment on The Vince Show.
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1: Well, the deuce was loose in the Oval Office, and he asked the President of the United States all about the plague, and here's what the President had to say today.
3: President Trump, is the plague in Russia a bioweapon?
4: Well, we don't think so. We're going to find out soon enough, but we don't think so. And if you listen to them, it's under control. You know, people have said that before about other things. So we hope it is very sophisticated, very smart. And they're saying it's very much under control. So we hope not, Peter.
3: We've heard this before a couple years ago during your first term.
4: Well,
3: are you getting the same
4: many
3: vibe?
4: Many times before and many different things.
3: Are you getting the same vibe right now from Russia that you got from China at the start of COVID?
4: Well, China didn't say much, and Russia's not saying much either, but they do say they have it very much under control.
1: Mm-hmm. That was a really good question. That was a really good question from Peter Ducey. Getting the same vibe that you got from China? They both said it was under control. He's like, yeah, they do both say that. The president says, you know, the Russians are saying it's under control. All right. Can we get Anthony Fauci on the phone really quickly and find out what role he's had in Russian bio labs? Anybody?
5: No.
1: Anybody? Can we haul him in and find out? Wait until we find out that American taxpayers were funding the Russian bio lab that generated the virus that killed the woman in Russia. Yeah, that's going to be a fun story. It's all too much. And you know what I'm most annoyed by, Jim? This is all making my wife nervous. It's making Allison nervous. She keeps asking me questions about all of this. She's like, is everything going to be okay? I'm like, yeah, everything's going to be fine. Everything's going to be fine. And, of course, I'm like overly confident as always. I'm like, yeah, everything's going to be totally fine. I think it will be, though. But then she asked me for more detail. I'm like, look, I'm just done with the liberty-robbing events of COVID and all that garbage. Like, at some point, we all have to kick it. This is, Jim, I don't know about you, man. I get in trouble when I start going down this road, though. I'll just be like, yeah, at some point, we all have to kick it. Hopefully, you know, you live life the right way. You accept the gift of heaven that God has given us, and maybe we can join him in eternity. I think that'd be wonderful. And she's like, wait, but what if you go, what about us? She says to me. And I go, well, chances are if I go, you're going to go, too. This is, I'm not winning her over, Jim. This is not,
6: my
1: not a great way to.
6: She has to go first. That's the deal we made. I don't recall making this deal, but that's the deal.
1: Your wife told you that she has to go first?
6: Yes. She doesn't want to deal with having to take care of me.
1: That you have to resolve the affairs.
6: Yes.
1: So your wife's arrangement with you is that you have to take all of the stress.
6: Yes, exactly.
1: Oh, that's what a wife thing to say. Anyway, the President of the United States says he's all over it, which is good. And he's checking into it. But he says for now, he says Russia's all over it. But Peter Ducey did ask the right question. He's like, but didn't China say that, too? Yeah, that does sound familiar. We'll keep our eyes on it. But I'm telling you, at this point, I'm ready to Scrooge McDuck dive right into the virus. I don't even care. All right. Another thing here. I've got one more kind of hilarious thing to leave you with. Do you see that Thambelina is giving President Trump advice about who should be the next president?

0: president of the United States. He just did a big interview with 60 Minutes. Thumbelina thinks that he's calling the shots in the Republican Party, the party that doesn't want him to even be a part of it anymore.
1: After a tough 2026, it'll be 2028. Mm-hmm. It'll be a presidential cycle. What does the battle over the future of your party look like then?
2: You know, we're going to have this situation where the president's going to have a heavy influence on the primary. And boy, this is when we really have to speak frankly about what kind of profile we need to win a national election in 2028. And it probably isn't what the president's thinking right now as a go-to pick. So we're going to have a serious discussion with that. The RNC, other Republican organizations need to come down and take the president's advice.
0: This is my favorite.
2: But look more towards the Republican Party priorities and things that go beyond 2028.
0: Thom Tillis has exactly one supporter. It's Thom Tillis.
1: What would be wrong with the president's go-to pick?
2: Because I think it's one that works well in red MAGA states, won't work well for a general election.
1: Are we talking about the vice president, or are we talking hypothetically?
2: Well, I don't know. I assume right now the Texas Trumpapalooza, whatever it was called, he was kind of introduced and I think endorsed by...
0: He's talking about the Republican convention.
2: Turning point. So it looks like things would lead that way. That's not necessarily a lock in terms of the president's endorsement. But
0: this guy's such a tool. He's such a tool. I'm so glad he'll be gone. We've got to send President Trump real backup in the midterms. And we have less than a month to do it. Big midterms coming. More ahead on tomorrow's Vince Show.
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15: A suspected terror plot disrupted. I'm Lisa Brady, Fox News. An 18-year-old U.S. citizen accused of planning a mass casualty attack on the Mall of America later this month. The FBI says Sheikh Dune Mohammed was arrested yesterday after buying an assault rifle and ammunition from an undercover FBI employee. The criminal complaint says he wanted to fight for ISIS in Somalia, where his parents are from, but told a confidential informant this summer he could not afford to travel overseas.
16: Eventually, he allegedly made a plan
7: to carry out a mass terror attack at the Mall of America. And according to court documents, he was planning to carry out that attack on October 24th during a Hmong arts celebration at the mall, and said he intended to kill, quote, Chinese, Vietnamese, and other non-Muslims attending that event.
15: Fox's Garrett Tenney in Minneapolis. The FBI says Mahmoud had been radicalized and was under investigation for nearly 2 years. Nearly 6 days after surviving her scheduled execution in Tennessee, attorneys for convicted killer Krista Pike say she's angry and confused now that she's regained consciousness.
11: On Monday night, it was our understanding that Krista was brain dead and that life support would be removed the next day. But on Tuesday, to the shock of everyone, including me, including her team, and including the medical team, Krista woke up and began talking.
15: But attorney Randy Spivey says Pike has a long road to recovery. After an emergency hearing today, a judge ordering all evidence from the failed lethal injections to be preserved. President Trump says he expects Russia to share more information about a possible case of the plague that Russia says is under control.
16: We hope it is. They're very sophisticated, very smart. And they're saying it's very much under control.
15: A lab worker in Russia reportedly died from pneumonia, but a specific pathogen source has not been confirmed. 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
22: Stop and go traffic remains for the Golden Gate Bridge southbound. Maintenance work at mid-span. Two left lanes blocked. Jammed from Spencer. Alamo area southbound 680 at Stone Valley. A fender bender on the shoulder. A bit slow through there. Westbound 80 sluggish through Berkeley from Gilman down to the Maze. And then from there into San Francisco. Just a brief backup at the Bay Ridge Toll Plaza. That's traffic.
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10: John, Gavin Newsom went to South by Southwest over the weekend to appear on the Your Rich BFF podcast, where he was asked what his hype music is, the music he gets really excited about. 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
29: So much about Dre and Eminem and forgot about Dre. Nowadays, everybody don't want to talk, but I got something to say. Nothing comes out in the movie. They're like, wow, that, man, that's so good.
30: How much do you want to bet that in reality, it's that if you like Pina Colada's song? It is our pleasure to welcome our next guest to the program. He is or was the star of the television show The Hills. He's now a candidate for mayor of Los Angeles. You can get him online at mayorpratt.com and follow him on.
10: All right, we're finally back. Technical difficulties, big ones.
30: All right, it's Woo Wednesday.
10: Just give me a second here. Let me get the Woo Wednesday going here. Hopefully it works. I am scared to death right now, but come on, Ric Flair.
31: It's Woo Wednesday. Yeah, baby. Woo Wednesday. Ha! Woo!
30: Thank you, Nature Boy. Let's go ahead and listen to the national anthem.
10: Okay.

0: We can agree to disagree, but our views are unapologetically right. It's the John Phillips Show.
1: And a very happy Wednesday to you at 12:08 in the West. It's the John Phillips Show. Mr. Randy Wang's in Culver City.
2: I'm kind of defeated right now. I come in, I had a couple of meetings before I got in here into the chair, and I turn on the computer and I load the software, and you're already in there, good for you, and it freezes.
1: Oh no.
2: And so I quit and I reopen it and it freezes. And so I restart the computer, turn everything back on, open it up and it freezes. 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But now it looks like it's working okay.
1: Well, glad to have you back.
2: 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And we're also broadcasting live on video every single day, assuming this cheap PC can hold up. Macs don't have this problem at johnnydontlike.com. That's Johnny with a Y, johnnydontlike.com.
1: I'm so proud of you for not saying a bad word.
2: Oh, I've been doing this for 20 years now. You know that things are just going to go wrong at some point, but it doesn't mean that you're going to start, you know, ending our FCC arrangement.
1: All right. 800-222-5222 is the telephone number, 1-800-222-5222. Well, the L.A. mayor's race is taking a left turn with DSA Councilwoman Nithya Raman making some spicy statements.
2: Nithya Raman is in a whole lot of trouble that she caused. Now, just give me a second here, Johnny. Why don't you do me a favor? In case people have been living under a rock and thought that Spencer Pratt is this race, describe what's the decision between L.A. voters before the November election as I try to set everything back up here.
1: Well, according to the most recent polls, and I just researched this because it's the topic of my column that's coming out. Listen to this. This is according to the latest UC Berkeley LA Times poll, where Nithya Raman, the DSA councilwoman, is leading Karen Bass 39% to 28%. That's a 11-point lead for Nithya Raman. But here's the key. 33% of voters in LA are currently undecided. That's a third of the electorate. And it's not like this is the middle of summer, so you can make the argument, oh, no one's paying attention to the election. Everyone's going to the beach. Everyone's going to baseball games. Kids are out of school and you're taking them to the park or the library or whatever else the homeless have taken over. You can't make that argument now. The absentee ballots went out in the mail. People are voting. People are buckled in. And one third of the electorate is undecided. And when you look at who that undecided block is, get this, 63% of Spencer Pratt's primary supporters are still undecided. Why are they undecided? Well, because the negatives for both candidates are through the roof. Karen Bass has an unfavorable rating of 63%, and Raman has one of 39%, and it would be a lot higher than that if people knew who she was.
2: A lot more people are going to know who she is today based on what happened in the last 24 hours, because Nithya Raman, who has been doing a whole lot of campaigning on social media, did a video with an influencer as they talked about fascist liars like Karen Bass and Jim McDonnell, the LAPD police chief. And as soon as the blowback started for calling Karen Bass and the police chief a fascist, a term that everybody uses but nobody knows what it means, she asked the creator to delete the video. But Johnny, the internet is forever. Nothing's actually deleted from the internet. So before we get into the blowback, should we watch the video in full to see what everybody is freaking out about?
1: Let's hear it.
2: Here was Nithya on with, I forget what this guy's name is, but he's a big influencer, and his name is Ed, and he's got like 400,000 followers. So guys, we got some work to do.
3: Only you can stop fascist liars.
2: So clever.
4: Los Angeles has become extremely fascist, especially because Karen Bass appointed Jim McDonnell as the chief of police. I wanted to know,
2: what does that mean?
1: I'll tell you in a minute.
4: Especially for the immigrant community that's watching, what is your plan to defascistize this city?
5: I think there's a lot that we can do to make sure our LAPD is actually protecting people instead of protecting ICE on our streets, as we saw happen. I think that starts with a culture shift from the very top and new leadership in the department. I don't believe that Chief McDonnell has met this moment, and I will make sure that we are appointing a police chief who can really respond to the needs that immigrant Angelenos have and that every resident of Los Angeles has. But also, we can do better at responding to protests. People are exercising their First Amendment rights to protest this federal government, and LAPD under this police chief and under this mayor has tear gas protesters, something that they weren't even doing.
2: Wait, protesters are the guys that were setting the Waymos on fire?
1: Oh, that's very, very, very peaceful, Randy. Peaceful protesting.
2: Tell that
1: more
2: to the
1: fires,
2: Waymo.
1: The more peaceful.
5: In 2020, and that needs to end. We need to be able to make sure that we can keep neighborhoods safe while still ensuring that people have their First Amendment rights to protest secure here in this city. That is possible to do, and I will do that as your mayor.
3: Only you can stop fascist liars.
2: Thank you to the California Post for finding that video, saving it, and re-uploading it after Nithya deleted it.
1: Well, what she means by that is not anything specific to Jim McDonnell. It's not like Jim McDonnell's a psycho and acts like a psycho and abuses his power as police chief. Jim McDonnell is a cop, and Jim McDonnell would like to do his job, but he's only allowed to do the job that the mayor will allow him to do. I'm sure if Jim McDonnell had it his way, this city would be policed very differently than it is. He'd probably have more sworn officers. He'd probably enforce more laws. Karen Bass barely allows him to enforce the ones that are on the books as it is. If Nithya Raman wants him to enforce fewer laws, can you imagine what kind of chaos we'd see in the streets?
2: Well, by then I'll have moved out, so go nuts, L.A.
1: Well, look at the laundry list of objections that she has to what LAPD does. She does not want LAPD to ever, ever, ever bust up a homeless encampment. She wants those homeless encampments to exist in perpetuity because she thinks they're constitutionally protected. She never wants the LAPD to shut down illegal aliens who are selling food on the street without the proper permits or without paying taxes. She doesn't want the LAPD to shut down the illegal aliens who are selling stolen merchandise on the streets. She doesn't want them arresting people for stealing catalytic converters or copper wire. And from her point of view, them enforcing those rules is fascism. That's what she means.
2: So the video comes out. There is immediate blowback. And Nithya gets the video deleted and then goes after the influencer saying that, no. He deceptively edited the video. I never called Jim McDonnell or Karen Bass a fascist.
1: Oh, yes, she did. And she also said she would get rid of him if elected.
2: Yes. And there's a lot of people online that think that she's going to replace him with, you know who, George Gascon.
6: We got some Wallinese allies.
1: Oh, God help us.
2: Now, for more on the blowback, here is a report from CBS in Los Angeles.
7: Tonight, L.A. Mayor Karen Bass blasting her opponent, L.A. City Councilwoman Nithya Raman.
8: Well, this after a controversial video surfaced that appeared to show Raman calling Bass a fascist.
1: You know what? I'm glad that Bass gets a little taste of her own medicine, because that's what they do with Donald Trump every other Tuesday. So why not give her the treatment?
2: I'm sure they were all calling that word to Spencer Pratt, too, during the primary.
1: I'm sure.
8: CBS LA political reporter Tom Wade is here with the video. Tom, you spoke with Mayor Bass this evening.
9: We did, and we spoke with both campaigns, and you know, each one is offering a different side, as you can imagine here. Mm-hmm. As we get close to the election, ballots are already out, as the anchors were just saying there. Mayor Bass says the video we're about to show you is more evidence that Nithya Raman is not ready for primetime. Raman's campaign says the clip was manipulated by a blogger who posted it, and Raman's campaign got it taken down.
2: That's not what happened at all, because Nithya is a collaborator on it. So they both posted the video. They knew what the video was going to be. And if there was any editorial problems with it, they wouldn't have accepted the collab.
1: Could you explain what that means? Because there's a lot of people that don't know. I didn't know what that meant until we got on YouTube recently.
2: So whether you're posting a video on Instagram or YouTube, I'll use YouTube as a great example. John just did an interview with John Slavitt on the State of Gold podcast. When he posts that podcast, he can invite us as a collaborator, so that video shows up on our channel and his channel. They have the same thing on Instagram. So when this guy puts this video, Ed Choi, on his social media feed, he invited the Nithya Raman for Mayor account as a collaborator on Instagram. So the video showed up on both of their feeds, but you can't just make someone a collaborator unless they accept the video. So they knew what the video was, and they said yes to it. And then now they're throwing this guy under the bus when they got in trouble for it. Does that make sense?
1: It makes sense to me now.
2: If it makes sense to John, it makes sense to everybody watching.
3: Only you can stop fascist liars.
9: LA City Councilwoman Nithya Raman facing backlash after progressive influencer Ed Choi, who has nearly 400,000 followers.
2: Okay, this is the real problem with the story. This guy's got 400,000 followers. Tell all your friends and family to subscribe to this channel. We got to win this race.
1: What is this a playoff of? Is it McGruff the crime dog, or is it the Smokey the Bear?
2: I think it's Smokey the Bear. Only you can prevent forest fires. I know,
1: because right.
2: We run the PSA all the time.
9: Posted this video over the weekend. In the video, Choi says Los Angeles has become extremely fascist.
2: There's a lot of terms I would use for Los Angeles. That's not one of them.
1: These people are so nuts.
2: I mean, for one, and there's a lot of things you could say about actual fascist societies, but usually the trains run on time.
1: And they're clean.
9: Because L.A. Mayor Karen Bass appointed LAPD Chief Jim McDonnell. Choi asks Raman what she will do if she becomes mayor.
5: I think there's a lot that we can do to make sure our LAPD is actually protecting people instead of protecting ICE on our streets.
9: Raman goes on to...
2: You remember that L.A. City Council meeting where the other brilliant person on that council, my councilwoman, Imelda Padilla...
10: Broken windy theory.
2: Asked Jim McDonnell, hey, can you notify us and have us notify all of the immigrant community as soon as you know that ICE is in town? And Jim McDonnell said, yeah, that would be breaking the law.
1: It also goes to show you what the hell is wrong with Arnold Schwarzenegger for helping this woman.
2: Well, the other choice is Bass. There's no good choice here. And Bass, she may pretend to be pro-police, but under her leadership, LAPD is at the lowest staffing we've had in 30 years. And Jim McDonnell is great, but he is not allowed to do his job except for 2 months before the election.
1: I get it, not voting for Bass. I get it for despising Bass. But that doesn't mean you need to help this creature.
2: They are both equally awful.
9: Say LAPD Chief Jim McDonnell has not met the moment, and she says she'll appoint new leadership if she wins. LA Mayor Karen Bass said this about Raman and her comments in the video.
11: Somebody who's not ready for prime time, and somebody who...
2: Yeah, the young kids don't even know what that reference is, Karen.
11: Who has absolutely no idea what it takes to hire a police chief. I'm not sure...
2: Well, you were pressured into doing the right thing because people already have the pitchforks out for you.
11: sure if either one of them have ever looked up the word fascist in the dictionary.
9: Rahman's campaign.
2: It is one of those words that people on the far left of the spectrum use for the far right and people on the far right use for the far left. So I don't know if anyone knows what it means anymore.
9: Declined an interview, instead opting to release this statement. The creator asked her, Rahman, to repeat his phrase, only you can stop fascist liars, which she said in reference to ICE and the Trump administration's violent kidnappings that continue in our city today.
2: No.
1: See, this is what happens. They throw this word around so much, and they specifically use it for Trump all the time, which he's not a fascist either, but they get real comfortable using words that they don't know the meaning of. And if you get real comfortable doing something like that, you just use it all the time because that becomes part of your vernacular.
9: The video was then edited by the creator to put Mayor Bass on screen during that moment, but Nithya never used that phrase to describe Mayor Bass, Chief McDonnell, or LAPD officers.
2: So this video where she's trashing Jim McDonnell, where she says only you can stop fascist liars, was not actually about Jim McDonnell.
1: Boy, she's a really bad liar, too.
2: Yes. There are equally awful options, which is why I can't see myself voting for either of these bozos.
9: Rahman's campaign says they reached out to Choi to ask him to remove the video from social media, which he did.
11: I think Angelenos have to ask themselves, is this who you want to be the leader of the city?
2: Well, we don't want you either.
11: We are less than 650 days away from the nation's largest sporting event that has ever been held in U.S. history.
2: What does the Olympics have to do with any of this?
1: She keeps going back to the Olympics as if we're proud of the city, the condition of the city to invite the world here under her leadership.
2: You got to drop the D when you say it. So there you go. The big blowback. Nithya caused this. Nithya's trying to throw the influencer under the bus, but it's not a good look for anybody in the L.A. mayor's race.
1: It's the John Phillips Show.
10: How did I lose weight? And I did lean right here. I did. I love this stuff. Listen, Brickhouse Nutrition been with me for a long time. So chatting with Miles, I'm up at like 235. True story. I never minded being 235, but you know what minded? My knees that were falling apart and my back. I'm like, I don't know what, before I started really lifting, probably about 190. So 235 was a lot. I said, I got to lose some LBs, Miles. He said, Dan, we're going to sic our team of docs and researchers on it, and we're going to get you a really good product because I don't want to take a lot of these needles and stuff. You know what he did? He got lean. 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
2: Stop and go traffic remains for the Golden Gate Bridge southbound. Maintenance work at mid-span. Two left lanes blocked. Jammed from Spencer. Alamo area southbound 680 at Stone Valley. A fender bender on the shoulder. A bit slow through there. Westbound 80 sluggish through Berkeley from Gilman down to the Maze. And then from there into San Francisco. Just a brief backup at the Bay Bridge Toll Plaza. That's traffic.
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4: 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Preston John! 2-1 San Jose!
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4: Timo Werner gives the Earthquakes the lead. His second goal in Major League Soccer.
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1: We have been getting nonstop emails about people asking about John's ballot. Well, we've got a great deal for you today because at 3 o'clock, we have our newest episode of the Accountability Podcast with John Fleischman from So Does It Matter. And he and John and I went through all 14 statewide ballot propositions, and Fleischman puts out his recommendations. We go into detail on every single one of them, not just voter ID, not just the billionaire's tax. Did you know there's another kidney bill on the ballot? Well, you know now. So if you want a breakdown of everything that is on the statewide ballot, you're getting that today at 3 o'clock, and we highly recommend that you watch it. Leave a comment, and anyone that you know that's having trouble with those propositions, just send them the episode. It's as simple as that. They watch it, they'll know about every single one of them, and we're going to be previewing the recommendations and the ballot breakdowns on today's show and on tomorrow's show. So at 2 o'clock, you'll get a little preview of our special podcast with John Fleischman.
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1: Just a couple of days from now, we're going to Gladstone's in Long Beach, and it's so hot that we're going inside. Don't you worry. They got great air conditioning and fantastic drinks. It is such a good time every time we go down there, and we're going to be there with Susan Shelley of the Howard Jarvis Taxpayer Association talking about one of those ballot propositions, Prop 43. That's the Local Taxpayer Protection Act. If you vote yes on 43, it makes it harder for them to raise your taxes. Anyone asks you what's Prop 43, you tell them it makes it harder for them to raise your taxes. We'll be there with that message, passing out some yard signs. I think one of our listeners is going to bring bumper stickers again. So come down to Gladstone's in Long Beach. We're there noon to 3 this Friday.
0: And on election night, we're doing double duty.
1: We are. We're going to be on Tuesday, November 3rd, less than 4 weeks from today, doing our regular show from noon to 3 on the radio and on the live stream. And then we're coming back at 7 o'clock, live and statewide on KABC, KSFO, KMJ in Fresno, and on the live stream at johnnydontlike.com. We'll go till 9 o'clock on the radio. We'll go to at least 10 o'clock on the YouTube with all the election results for these midterms, the local races, the statewide races, even some of the big Senate races across the country. We'll be covering all of it, so bookmark it today, November 3rd on Tuesday at 7 p.m., johnnydontlike.com.
0: 800-222-5222 is a telephone number, 1-800-222-5222. So we know, according to the most recent polls, Nithya Raman is leading Karen Bass by double digits. But that was before these tapes emerged of her calling Karen Bass and the police chief, Jim McDonnell, a fascist. All of this leads to the question, will this tape change the trajectory of this race?
1: It's funny because it's a self-inflicted October surprise. Nithya is the one that did this. Let's see what the blowback is. Here is a take. Here's a recap of everything that's been going on with NBC4 and Conan Nolan in a little newsroom chat.
3: Hello, everyone. My name is Helen Jung. I'm a senior producer with NBC Los Angeles. I'm here back here with Mr. Conan Nolan, NBC LA's political reporter, and our Sunday program news conference. Conan and I are here back again to talk about the latest on Los Angeles mayoral campaign. Conan, we saw a latest social media video from Nithya Raman that is sort of raising eyebrows. Can you tell us what we saw?
4: Well, first of all, a little bit of background. Her social media campaign has been fairly effective, I think, in getting a lot of attention.
1: Well, getting attention for the young people. One of the interesting thing about those polls, the ones that show Nithya ahead by 10 points, is that it is a very generational divide. If you're over 55, you're probably in for Karen. But if you're under 50, and especially the people under 40 and under 30, if you're voting, which isn't a lot of people, you are way in the can for Nithya.
0: And those are the flakiest voters on planet Earth.
4: It's at times it's humorous. I believe it's she's using the same people that Zoran Mamdani used in New York.
3: Mm-hmm.
4: And it's designed to...
1: Did Mamdani call anyone a fascist when he was running for mayor?
0: Probably before that on Twitter.
4: Capture the attention certainly of a voting bloc that I think she's counting on to show up on election day,
3: right.
4: And that is young
3: younger
4: people.
3: Yeah.
4: But this was a rare occasion where she had to pull something down,
3: mm-hmm.
4: that her campaign had said yes to, actually put their logo on.
1: But you can't say that she had nothing to do with it and that it's just her campaign. She stars in the video.
0: It's like if someone posts a picture of you on Facebook and it's a bad picture of you. If it's a bad picture of you, you don't allow it on your page because why would you? This is like someone posts a bad picture of you, you approve it and allow it on your page and then complain about it being a bad picture.
1: And it's also very possible that she collaborated with this influencer because he's a big Nithya supporter. That's definitely possible. But we know, going back to her campaign and especially Tom Steyer's campaign for governor.
5: I'm Tom Steyer. And I'm about to ride the D.
1: A new strategy in these races is paying influencers for their content. And she was paying that guy, Adam Conover, to do videos for her during the primary. So it's very possible that not only did she agree to do this and do the interview, that they paid for this whole thing.
0: And they're not governed by the FCC. Podcasts have nothing to do with traditional broadcast rules. So if someone is in the tank for you, I guess you have to report it as a candidate at some point on a form with the Federal Elections Commission or the state commission that regulates candidates and how they spend their money. But there's nothing that violates FCC rules if an influencer were to do something like this. There's no payola in the podcast world.
4: And that was this exchange with clearly a very, very, very left of center individual who started the conversation with a premise that Los Angeles is an extremely fascist city.
1: That's a take, all right. Maybe he's just never been to another. Maybe he's never been to a place that is a fascist city, so he doesn't know what it means. It's like how if the only thing you know is LA Metro, you think all public transit sucks until you go to any other city.
6: Only you can stop fascist liars.
7: Los Angeles has become extremely fascist, especially because Karen Bass appointed Jim McDonnell as the chief.
1: She's nodding at this.
0: Okay. Don't claim that this was deceptive editing. This is in the framing of the topic.
1: At nowhere in this video do they even mention Trump. They mention ICE, but no. The framing was LA is a fascist city because Karen Bass appointed Jim McDonnell as LAPD police chief. That is the whole point of the video.
0: I've got to say, before we move on with this, I'm going to issue my verdict right now. I don't think this is going to impact her one iota because I think all of her supporters believe everything that she said in that video.
1: Oh, no, you're totally right.
0: probably half of the Bass voters feel that way too.
1: Yes.
7: The police. I wanted to know, especially for the immigrant community that's watching, what is your plan to defascistize this city?
8: I think there's a lot that we can do to make sure our LAPD is actually protecting people instead of protecting ICE on our streets, as we saw happen. I think that starts with...
1: So when you have agitators who were throwing rocks, who were throwing frozen water bottles, who were launching fireworks at federal agents, LAPD is supposed to not intervene?
0: The DSA believes all of that is protected speech.
1: My one takeaway from all of this is I gots to get out of L.A. Gotta.
8: The culture shift from...
4: And he used as an...
0: Okay, that is a specific reference to McDonnell. New leadership in the department when the question was about McDonnell.
1: So for her to say, I didn't know this was going to be about McDonnell, is a straight up lie.
0: All right. We'll have more on this coming up in moments right here on the
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0: It's the John Phillips Show. If you want to watch us do the show live, go to johnnydontlike.com and hit that big thumbs up. And Randy, I think we're doing great today.
1: I would really appreciate it because I'm having a little

0: episode today. Let's see. Let's see how many likes that there are on today's show. We are at 228 and the show just started. Oh, it warms my heart. My stress is melting away, kind of. It's like my fingers are crossed the entire 3 hours to make sure this computer doesn't crash again.
1: All right, let's go back to NBC4 and the political fallout of DSA Councilwoman Nithya Raman calling L.A. Mayor Karen Bass and L.A. Police Chief Jim McDonnell a fascist.
2: The extremely fascist
1: up. And Randy, I think we're doing great today.
0: I would really appreciate it because I'm having a little episode today. Let's see. Let's see how many likes that there are on today's show. We are at 228 and the show just started. Oh, it warms my heart. My stress is melting away, kind of. It's like my fingers are crossed the entire 3 hours to make sure this computer doesn't crash again.
1: All right, let's go.

0: and L.A. police chief Jim McDonnell a fascist.
1: The extremely fascist police chief, Jim McDonnell, who used to be sheriff of Los Angeles County. He spent decades with the LAPD before becoming chief. And she didn't correct him at all.
2: Right.
1: She just said...
3: She nodded along, and that's the whole point of the video.
0: She said she was going to get rid of him.
1: Well, you know, the LAPD needs... essentially, she criticized the police department for two occasions last year when there were riots, mm-hmm. and they used tear gas to help disperse the crowd.
3: You remember those videos where people were literally, like, taking a sledgehammer to the sidewalk and then taking concrete bricks and then throwing them at police officers?
0: This is what happens when a radical gets into public office. She sees that as legitimate speech, and she sees the police department shutting it down as fascist behavior.
1: The fact, though, that, again, at the end of the...
4: Only you can stop fascist liars.
3: By the way, if you're listening on the radio, we just played a Smokey the Bear PSA.
1: but it was shocking, frankly, because... they had imposed pictures of Karen Bass and the police chief. Call them fascists, really?
2: Yeah, with the red markings around their heads,
1: right.
2: Crossed out in red markings as well.
1: Right. And so they then sent out a...
3: She was ahead by 10 points. What was the point of doing this?
0: She has one speed, and that's it. Look at who she's talking to. We know the Spencer Pratt voters, if they decide to make a choice in this election, will determine who the winner is. But instead of appealing to that block of voters, both of them, both Bass and Rahman, are exclusively tailoring their message to the DSA.
1: A email in response saying, well, she was interviewed by somebody else. They're the ones who posted the mayor's pictures. She did not call her a fascist. She did not call the police chief a fascist.
3: You know what? If you're going to do this, just own it. Forget lying about the blowback. If you want to say that Jim McDonnell is a fascist, go for it. You'll probably still win. Why is she now being so mealy-mouthed about this and trying to blame the influencer that she probably hired to make this video?
0: You know what this reminds me of? When Kathy Griffin, the comedian, held the head of Donald Trump with all the blood on it, and she received all kinds of blowback, I thought for sure she would just double and triple down. Because for her audience, they had no problem with it. Yeah, people who don't like her were offended, but the people who are buying tickets to go to her concerts feel the same way as her. And the fact that she backtracked and said, oh, I was taken out of context and here's Lisa Bloom. She's going to fix this whole thing for me. It made it look really odd and awkward and disingenuous and like some kind of publicity stunt. And I think that's what created a lot of her problems. If you're a radical and that's what you believe in, I agree. Just own it. Because if you vote for her, you're getting a DSA mayor. Don't think it's DSA light. Don't think it's just regular standard Democratic politics. You are getting a socialist as mayor of LA if you vote for her.
3: My argument is you're also getting a socialist if you vote for Bass.
0: That is true.
1: Donald Trump and the federal government, although she doesn't say any of that in the text. Mm. The fact, though, is that her campaign posted it.
2: Right.
1: It's not like it was posted by somebody else. They saw it. They saw the final version of it, and they amplified it by putting it on their site. Right. They have since pulled it down. The Police Protective League came out. They're not fans of Nithya Raman, that's for sure. But they said, listen, this is outrageous. We already have a security detail with the mayor, certainly with the police chief, because they are constantly under physical threat.
3: Did you see the other weird thing that went on with this race yesterday? And we know about this, but most people don't. Karen Bass and Nithya Raman's campaigns were going after each other for both having pictures recently with Rick Jacobs. I just remembered that because they mentioned security detail, and Rick Jacobs was Eric Garcetti's long-term advisor who was sexually harassing Eric Garcetti's male security detail.
5: I received things on both ends.
3: So Karen's team puts out a picture of Nithya shaking hands with Rick Jacobs.

0: Jacobs because he's now in charge of some union. And then Nithia's team puts out a picture of Karen Bass shaking hands with Rick Jacobs. And we know where those hands have been. Wash your hands after toileting, kids.
1: Their lives have been threatened routinely. And this is the kind of thing. Listen, if you compare him to Adolf Hitler, a fascist, or Mussolini in Italy in World War II, what's to say somebody's not going to do something to go after these individuals?
2: Right. Rahman campaign effectively put the blame on the content creator, saying that, hey, we did not know about this. And
0: that's not going to work.
3: That is so weak tea.
2: The way it was edited was not what we anticipated, and that's why we asked them to take it down, and the video has been removed since. However, Conan, you collaborate with us on Instagram and TikTok, and you know how that works. Yeah. You know, NBCLA, our team, we reviews videos and then accepts collaboration. And that must happen with the...
0: Anything Conan ever say, Mickey, like, I don't want to collab with this?
2: Rama's campaign, right? And for a digital team that's so savvy, not kind of overlooking it, not really paying attention to those details seems a little unlikely to.
0: Yes, because it's a straight up lie.
3: Yeah. She did it. She said it. She believes it. If she gets elected as mayor of Los Angeles, she's going to govern like that. I don't understand why she's acting as if none of that's true.
0: Just go for it. You hate the cops. You know what? You'd probably win if you just say, I hate the cops. That's L.A. voters for you.
3: All right. We've got two more hours coming up on the John Phillips Show. The Fix California Hour is next. Don't you go anywhere.

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8: The president heads back to Texas. I'm Lisa Brady, Fox News. His second trip in a week to a state with a tight Senate race between State Attorney General Ken Paxton and Democrat James Tallarico.
9: And for the third time in a couple days, more Paxton leaked audio via Axios. Quote, asked by one attendee what issues are dragging on his campaign, Paxton responded, it's not tariffs, it's the war, it's gas prices, it's diesel.
8: Fox's Peter Ducey at the White House. President Trump telling reporters,
10: I think he'll be a great senator. Ken Paxton was a great, he was considered the best, or certainly one of the few best, but the best attorney general of the whole country.
8: Also saying that Iran is wiped out, and when the conflict ends, oil prices will come tumbling down. President Trump says he spoke with Israel's prime minister, marking 3 years since the October 7th attacks.
11: That was a horrible day, a horrible tragedy, a horrible day. The other side is paying a very big price for what they did on October 7th, believe me.
8: The New York City mayor calls the attacks horrific war crimes, while also again accusing Israel of genocide against Palestinians in a posted statement. A suspected terror plot hits a wall in Minnesota.
12: The FBI and U.S. Attorney's Office announcing an arrest and charges of an accused terror suspect, a Somali-American, who they say planned to kill dozens of innocent people at the Mall of America in the Twin Cities later this month.
13: The complaint charges Sheikhdoun Abdullahi Mohammed with acquiring an AK-47 assault rifle and 200 rounds of ammunition in order to commit a federal crime of terrorism.
12: Mohammed also accused of attempting to provide material support to the terror group ISIS.
8: Fox's Jeff Manasso, the criminal complaint says Mohammed wanted to target non-Muslims, telling a confidential informant he wanted to fight for ISIS in Somalia, but couldn't afford to travel overseas. A retreat on Wall Street, the Dow down 341, America's list.
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15: Well, we have a free couch in Martinez if you want to run out into the roadway. Eastbound 4, after coming Skyway, a couch fell off the back of a truck. It's now sitting in the right lane. Oakland, a crash. Eastbound 580, it's on the off-ramp to 35th Avenue on the shoulder. And another crash in Oakland, it's on the 7th Street on-ramp to South 880.
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30: 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That's Johnny with a Y, johnnydontlike.com. That's where we're showing you the news of the day in video form. 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As Steve Hilton says, you'll never go back. It's that much fun in here at johnnydontlike.com. While you're there, hit the like button. 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
29: 800-222-5222 is the telephone number, 1-800-222-5222. It is our pleasure to welcome our next guest to the program. He is a member of the Orange County Board of Supervisors and chair of the board. He's also a candidate for Secretary of State here in the state of California. You can get him online at WagnerForCalifornia.com and follow him on X at Don Wagner CA. Supervisor Don Wagner, welcome.
31: John, good to be with you. Thank you for the opportunity to chat.
29: Well, thank you for being here. Not long ago, the actor, I believe his name is Mark Ruffalo, who played the Hulk, gave a speech at some kind of Democratic rally where he suggested that Elon Musk was going to try to use his computer genius mind to steal the election for the Democrats. After she lost the election for U.S. Senate in California to Adam Schiff, Katie Porter, former congresswoman from Orange County, made the allegation that the election was rigged. Texas Congresswoman Jasmine Crockett, who ran for U.S. Senate in the state of Texas, lost that primary to James Tallarico. After she lost, she said that that primary was rigged against her. We have a lot of Democratic elected officials who, when they lose elections, claim that the election process is rigged. Yet at the same time that they're making those allegations, they don't want to do anything to add guardrails to our elections that would prevent fraud from happening. I look at that and I say, you people don't make sense. Your thoughts?
31: Well, John, you're right to call them out. It's funny. So they don't seem to lose very many elections here in California, certainly not at the state level. And so, well, there's no fraud. There's nothing wrong here. There's nothing to see here. And the fact is that's simply not true. We know there's fraud in California. You know, in my home county of Orange County, we had a dog on our voting rolls. We found illegal aliens on our voting rolls and got sued by the Department of Justice over it. We had a woman in Santa Ana federal court plead guilty to going out to the homeless and paying them $2. That's the going rate, $2 to register to vote. And then all of the ballots would go to her house where, well, she was a Democrat Party activist. So you know how she filled those ballots out. Had another activist, was paying again $2 or so to, folks on Skid Row to sign fake, forge, initiative petitions. We know it's out there and, they absolutely don't want us to do any investigation. They don't want us to do anything that might fix it here in California. They push against, voter ID. They allow rampant voter harvesting. They will not clean the voter rolls. John, it gets hard to take them seriously when you see how they handle it in other states.
29: It seems like it's one of these things where if you say that this happens, they call you a conspiracy theorist. And then if you show them video of it happening, like we did in San Francisco with homeless people being paid to forge signatures on petitions to get initiatives on the ballot, they go, well, that's very rare.
31: Right.
29: And you go, wait a minute, you just told me that that never happens. And then we showed you proof of it happening. And you go, well, that's very rare. Both things can't be true. Either it's happening or it's not. And if it's happening, you have to find a way to fix it.
31: Well, both things can't be true. And of course, both things aren't true. It's very disappointing, but it's obvious that the system as it is working for them. And therefore fixes or tweaks or anything that could be done to make the rest of us more comfortable simply are non-starters here in California, and you are an election denier. Now, as you say, though, quite rightly, take it outside of California, and we see the truth is it's on both sides. Well, here in California, we've had one-party rule. The system has been set up to work for them, and the opportunity we have in this election is to crack that one-party rule in the place where, outside of the governor's office, to be honest with you, it probably makes the most difference. And that is, we've got to take a stance and get our election system back up to snuff. Most states in the nation do voter ID. Most Democratic nations do voter ID. We've got to do Prop 39 and then have a Secretary of State who will enforce it. We have got to get rid of all of those ghost voters that are out there. At the cost of millions of dollars, we mail ballots to them every single election, and that's an opportunity for fraud. We need to root out the opportunities for fraud.
29: Proposition 39 is on the ballot this November. That is the California Voter ID Initiative that would restore confidence in California elections. Your opponent in the race, the incumbent, Shirley Weber, recently sat down for an interview with KCRA's Ashley Zavala, where she said if passed, it would do away with voting by mail. You read the initiative that's on the ballot, that's demonstrably untrue. You can vote by mail if that proposition were to pass. You would just have to prove that you are who you say you are by putting the last four digits of your Social Security number on the envelope. And then as long as those numbers match up, you're good to go. Why do you think she said that? Do you think she's unaware of what's actually in the initiative, or do you think she lied?
31: Well, she certainly is aware of what's in the initiative, and she that statement was simply not true, nor was the one she made leading up to it where she said, well, we already have voter identification in California. No, we don't. We do have a form of registration identification when one actually registers to vote, not when one votes. We have registration identification. We don't have voter ID. She knows that. She's read the initiative and has been fighting it since it was just an initiative form, even before it got passed, which is why I'm telling the people of California, if we pass Proposition 39 in Don Wagner, you'll have a Secretary of State who will enforce it, not ignore it, not slow walk it, not do what Sacramento does. When they don't like initiatives, the people pass and sue to stop them. Voter ID will add some confidence to our system. It's a step that is a small one to take, one that many other states take without stopping voters from voting, without stopping mail-in ballots. There's no truth to that. It adds a level of certainty. And by the way, last point on this, John, If you can't get an ID for whatever reason and you're one of those vanishingly small number of people who can't get an ID, Prop 39 gives you a government ID for free. There's no good argument against it.
29: What is the argument that in 2026 people cannot get a government-issued ID? Because let me tell you something. For anyone who's ever been to the airport, and when they were around, you've seen the counter at Spirit Airlines. If that crowd of people can figure out how to get an ID, then anyone can figure out how to get an ID.
31: I've heard it as I go around the state periodically when I'm in front of some Democrat and some unfriendly crowds. And it seems to be some article of faith for them that there are people who can't get IDs. However, I can't find those people, because if you can't get an ID, that not only means you don't get to fly, it means you don't get to drive, it means you don't get to check into a hotel. Forget about buying tobacco or alcohol. I mean, the irony here, John, is that when the Democratic Party had its endorsing convention a couple of months ago, and they endorsed all the Democrats as one would, to vote in that election, the delegates needed to show ID. The argument you can't get one is silly, but if there's somebody out there who can, Prop 39 gives it to them.
29: It reminds me of the argument that NPR and PBS always make whenever their funding is about to be cut. And they go, well, if it's not for NPR, the people of Appalachia would never be aware that the Vietnamese war ended, because they have no access to cable. They have no access to the internet. They have no access to newspapers. They have no access to any other kind of communication. And only NPR keeps them informed as to what's going on in the world. And it's complete BS. With Starlink, with the internet, you can have internet access in the middle of the ocean, literally in the middle of the ocean. And they're claiming that, oh no, if you're in Appalachia, if you're in rural America, if it weren't for NPR, you'll have no clue it's raining tomorrow.
31: Right. It's false, and it's insulting to say that to Appalachia. And it's insulting when our chief elections officer, the Secretary of State, says that if Prop 39 passes, you're not going to be able to vote by mail, or because you don't have an ID, you're not going to be able to vote. It is insulting. It's infantilizing folks out there. If you need to get an ID, you know where to get one. And if you don't, Prop 39 gives it to you. It's straight out of the playbook that they've been using here in California successfully, sadly, for years, John. And it's just not honest.
29: You are running as a Republican in a statewide election in California, something that's very difficult to do. I don't believe there has been a Republican elected as Secretary of State since Bill Jones did it back in the 1990s. We've had appointed Secretary of States who are Republican, but not elected Secretaries of State who are Republican. You're not going to be able to win this election without getting some Democratic support, some independent support. Any Republican candidate needs that. One of the things that comes to mind as I look at this office and the power that exists in this office is this. If there are no guardrails, then Democratic candidates can lose to DSA candidates that bend the rules, break the rules, do whatever. Because in many ways, the DSA is more organized than even some of the public employee unions. And it seems like there's this mentality where Democrats want to make sure the rules are such so they can always beat Republicans. And they're not looking to their left, because if you make the rules so relaxed that bad actors can take advantage of the process to get their preferred candidates in, even if that's not where the public necessarily is. Well, the DSA can then turn around and do that to the Democrats, and the Democrats are losing seats around the state because the DSA is able to turn in more ballots.
31: Well, John, you've hit the nail on the head, and one of the opportunities that I think I as a Republican and others on the Republican side in this battle have is that there is a split in the Democratic Party, and there are DSA candidates that have just gone so far to the left that a number of rank-and-file Democrats, and I've met them out on the campaign trail, are beginning to question not just the Republicans, but they're questioning what you say about what's happening to them on their left. And I think one of the secrets to winning this race, and one of the things that I'm working very hard, is to reach out to those moderate Democrats, reach out to those no party preference voters, and say, look, there are challenges coming in the Democratic Party to begin with. But if you're not confident in your election system, then the only way to fix it is to make a change at the top. My opponents had 6 years to rein in ballot harvesting and clean our voter rolls and to get some sort of voter identification. She hasn't done it. She's the slowest counting Secretary of State in the nation. And what I'm saying to people of all political parties or none, there is an alternative there if you want to be able to trust your election system. And I've heard a statistic in California, John, only 65% of the people say they have a great deal or a moderate deal of confidence in our elections. Now, yes, that's more than a majority, but the truth is that's a pathetically small number. We should be 95, 98% confidence in our election system. And we aren't there. And that's what's motivating my run and the very positive reception, John, I'm getting around the state.
29: Let's talk about the abusive power that has existed under Shirley Weber. I can think of three examples that are top of mind. One is when she tried to kick Larry Elder off the ballot in the recall election. I guess the Secretary of State's office requires that you, at the time when you had to turn in your tax information, you give them three copies of the same document for some reason. And I guess he was missing a page or two in one of the three copies, but she had all of the documents that she needed to know what his taxes were like. And she goes, instead of saying, hey, can you print out more copies of page 36, 37, 38 or whatever, she just kicked him off the ballot. He went to court. She lost. She tried to keep Vince Fong off the ballot, who was an assemblyman turned congressional candidate turned congressman who was running in a special election when Kevin McCarthy resigned from the House of Representatives or announced that he wasn't running for reelection. He sued and he won. And then we have Claudia Pascucci, who was a television reporter here in Los Angeles, who ran for U.S. Senate as a Democrat, and she screwed up the paperwork. Pascucci turned in the paperwork correctly. Weber screwed it up. Christina Pascucci. And instead of listing her by her proper designation, by her proper occupation on the ballot, she left it blank as if the woman was unemployed. So, of course, she gets crushed in that primary because everyone thinks she's a dirtbag. And there was no apology. There was no effort to try to make things right. It was just this passive aggressive, snarky reaction of I'm the queen and I can get away with whatever I want to because I'm a girl boss and what I say goes.
31: Well, and John, there's even more. She in the Prop 50 race put out a ballot pamphlet to people in a certain congressional district. They had the lines wrong. They didn't know where they were going to be voting. They had to redo all of that at the cost of millions to the taxpayers. It's clearly in the cases of Larry Elder, she's putting her thumb on the scale, and it's incompetence perhaps just in the other two. But end of the day, there needs to be competence there in that office because it is so important. Not only is it important for our elections, but it's also the first place businesses go in California to file their business filings to become LLCs and become incorporated or a partnership. And it's the place where candidates go when they are reporting how much money they're raising over the course of a campaign. The system crashes. I hear stories from businessmen about how hard it is for them to work through the Secretary of State's website. There's just a general competence problem there, and it's unfair what was done, for example, to Christina Pascucci or Larry Elder and Vince Fong. I mean, Vince is now a congressman. She tried to deny the people of the Bakersfield area their right to vote on their congressman.
29: I'll tell you what's also off the charts narcissistic that comes out of that office is that she puts her academic credentials in the logo of that office. I hate it when I get emails from people who list their academic credentials in all of the emails. I think it's tacky, but to put it in the logo of your office is taking it to an entirely new level.
31: Well, agreed. I mean, look, she's got a doctorate in something, and I think she was a college professor in African American studies at one point, but you can't see anything from the Secretary of State that doesn't have her name and PhD behind it. I'm also a doctor. I've got a Juris Doctorate, but you're not going to see that in my emails and my texts and on my letterhead. What I also bring to the office is enormous amounts of experience in government, not only as a county supervisor. I was in the state legislature. I've been a mayor of the city of Irvine. And so I've seen this government at all levels, what works, and especially out of Sacramento, what doesn't. And I'm going to tell the voters that, but I'm not going to put it all in my letterhead.
29: Supervisor Don Wagner, candidate for Secretary of State here in California. You can get him online at wagnerforcalifornia.com and follow him on X at Don Wagner CA. Supervisor Don Wagner, thanks so much for stopping by.
31: Thank you.
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1: Well, we have a free couch in Martinez if you want to run out into the roadway. Eastbound 4, after coming Skyway, a couch fell off the back of a truck. It's now sitting in the right lane. Oakland, a crash. Eastbound 580, it's on the off-ramp to 35th Avenue on the shoulder. And another crash in Oakland, it's on the 7th Street on-ramp to South 880.
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1: It's the place to be. 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You know what? During the commercial breaks, a lot of people like to ask me questions. And the most popular question is, are you going to rerun that John Stossel interview today?
0: I hope that was a quick no.
1: We will not be rerunning that interview. We will reach out to him in the future and see if he wants to do that again. But that interview is not getting reposted.
0: Do that when I'm on vacation.
1: When you're on vacation, that's when we're going to premiere the big Tijuana River podcast. And in fact, Johnny, we haven't run that teaser in a while, should we?
0: Yeah, let's do it.
1: 2 weeks from today, you're getting our big adventure at the Tijuana River Valley.
2: 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Johnny, where are we right now?
0: We're at the Tijuana River. You think the blue one worked better?
2: Why don't you try the blue one, see if that helps. No.
0: That's pretty much how it went.
1: We also talked to a bunch of locals who have been dealing with this for years and years and years, and Mike Netter came down with us. That very special episode of the Accountability Podcast airs 2 weeks from today.
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1: And it is a very important one. 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
0: You know, in San Francisco, they have more propositions than in L.A.
1: Yeah.
0: Some of them just come from Manny Yucatel.
1: Manny got a little handsy.
0: And on Friday, we're going to Long Beach.
1: We're going to Gladstone's in Long Beach this Friday from noon to 3. Oh, it's such a wonderful place with incredible food, especially that Parmesan-crusted halibut or the poke nachos. Great drinks. If you're not, you know, broadcasting a radio show, I highly recommend the Mai Tai. But we're also going to be there with our friend Susan Shelley from the Howard Jarvis Taxpayer Association talking about one of the most important propositions on the ballot, Proposition 43, also known as the Save Prop 13 Act, also known as the Local Taxpayer Protection Act. Here's all you need to know and something that you need to do your part and be proactive and tell your friends, your family, anyone that's around you in your circle that is voting in this election. Prop 43 is very simple. Yes on 43 means it's harder to raise your taxes. I think everybody outside of Cecily Meyer Cruz can get behind that. Although I did see UTLA's official voter guide and they're a no on 43.
3: And I want you to be all the way pissed off.
1: So if you want to vote against Cecily Meyer Cruz, vote yes on 43 and make it harder for them to raise your taxes. We'll be making that message clear at Gladstone's in Long Beach this Friday. That's 2 days from now.
0: In the meantime, what do you say we make a couple of listeners very happy?
1: All righty, our screener gets to do something. 790 KABC welcomes Bonnie Raitt at the Hollywood Pantages Theater on October 20th. Tickets are on sale now at Ticketmaster.com, but right now, caller number 9 at 1-888-795-2222 gets a pair of tickets to the show. Tickets furnished by Niederlander Concerts. Good luck dialing.
0: All right. It's time to open up the California crime blotter.
4: If the cashier is dummy,
5: I know.
6: We can
4: couldn't make this stuff up if we tried.
5: I said, hell no, baby boy. Let me get up on out of here.
4: It's the California Crime Blotter.
0: And the first edition of today's blotter takes us to one of my favorite airports in Southern California, John Wayne Airport.
1: Somebody at John Wayne decided it was a good idea after they got through security to run onto the tarmac and try to steal a tug and then try to steal a lavatory truck, which is where they dump all the poo-poo from the plane.
0: This sounds like a scene from Dumb and Dumber.
1: No, that's the L.A. mayor's race. For more, here is CBS L.A.
6: By two incidents in two different SoCal airports, the latest, a security breach at John Wayne Airport.
7: CBS L.A. assignment editor Mike Rogers at the desk. And, Mike, you're learning about a tug at John Wayne.
8: A tug at John Wayne, but the story doesn't end there.
1: That could mean so many different things.
0: It's John Wayne, not Jeffrey Toobin Airport.
8: Yeah, for those that don't know, a tug is literally something that tugs around an airplane when it needs to be moved or pushed back from the gate. So here's what happened at John Wayne.
1: So not something happening at the bathroom at Terminal 6?
0: No.
8: And tonight, we have learned from the airport that a person booked on a Delta flight to Seattle left the terminal, went down onto the airfield, allegedly stole an Alaskan Airlines tug, and then crashed it.
1: What happened to your drugs?
0: Could you get a DUI on a tug?
1: You think that's what happened? The flight was delayed. They had one too many $20 beers and then decided, screw it, I'm going to drive there. Where's the closest car?
0: It sounds possible to me.
8: Listen to the air traffic control audio.
9: Hey, ground. Skywatch 3492. Just out of curiosity, you know what's going on with the vehicles behind us with all the law enforcement?
10: Yeah, it looks like someone stole a tug. It was a security breach at the airport. Someone stole a tug, so they pretty much shut down for a ground stop in effect.
1: Okay, how many hundreds of people had their flights delayed because of this jackass?
0: And you know these pilots are all from out of state, and they live in parts of the country where this sort of thing doesn't happen all the time. And this guy is going to go back to Idaho and go, okay, guess what happened when I visited the freaks this last time?
1: And they'd be shocked because this wasn't LAX. This was the Orange County Airport.
0: It's usually normal there.
9: Okay, gotcha. Thanks.
8: Yeah, so there you see the tug. It's right in front of the plane there. But the airport says it doesn't stop there because after he allegedly stole the tug and crashed it, he then ran and tried to steal one of these, an American Airlines lavatory truck.
1: Why?
0: Do you really want it?
1: Do you know what you're carrying around with you in your very slow speed chase? What do you think is the top speed of one of these things? 20 miles?
0: I guess it depends on how full it is.
8: That is a truck designed to remove the waste from an airplane. And after all of that, he was finally taken into custody by Orange County Sheriff's Department officials and then was taken to the hospital to be treated for the injuries in the crash from the stolen tug, the alleged stolen tug. But John Wayne is...
1: He had to be blowing a point too.
0: Okay, let's say you tip that truck over with all the waste in it. Doesn't that sound like a scene out of Jackass?
1: Yes, it does, including where Johnny Knoxville goes into a porta potty and then they lift it up with a crane.
0: Whatever I think about Jackass, I think about the Tom Steyer clip that you play all the time.
11: I'm Tom Steyer, and I'm about to ride the D.
8: Not the only airport that had an issue today. Earlier today at LAX, a plane being pushed by a tug clipped wings with another plane, a Delta plane, headed for Tokyo.
1: Oh, did you hear about this one?
0: No, I missed this somehow.
1: Yes, plane collision at LAX, a tug having the plane hit the wing of the other plane and ruining everyone's vacation.
12: Ground Air Canada 75, we just felt a shudder there. It's everything looking okay?
13: Delta 7 Heavy, and I understand you said you were waiting for cabin crew?
12: We're, looks like we have an issue with the wingtip. I don't know if you can see from your position.
8: Yeah, the issue with the wingtip would be that it collided with an Air Canada plane. Both of the wingtip on the Delta flight as well as the rudder on the Air Canada flight were damaged. The Air Canada plane was empty. It was just being pushed back to a gate. The Delta flight, though, had a lot of people on board. It was headed to Tokyo. They obviously were not able to make that trip, at least not right then. They had to come back to the gate or to an area.
1: They better have let them back in the lounge.
0: I've got to tell you, I would be enjoying this a lot more if I didn't fly all the time.
1: Going to the airport on Saturday. But those Eagle planes are tiny. There's no one going to clip the wing of those.
8: Plane and find a new aircraft to board. A busy day at SoCal Airports.
7: Wild times at SoCal Airports, that's for sure. Mike, thank you.
1: So the big takeaway is not necessarily the wing clipping incident, although that is strange, but it's the guy at John Wayne who runs out of security onto the airfield to steal a tug, crashes it, tries to steal a poop van, and then crashes that.
0: The California crime blotter continues in moments right here on
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0: 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If you want to watch us perform the show live, go to johnnydontlike.com and click that like button. Randy, how are we doing with the likes right now?
1: Let's check it, because it'll make me happy. We're at 374 likes, and we still got an hour and 10 minutes to go. So if you are listening to us right now and you haven't checked in today, you don't have to watch us for the whole 3 hours, but at the very least, open up your phone, go to johnnydontlike.com. That's Johnny with a Y. Say hi in the chat room, hit the like button, and make sure you're subscribed to the channel. We're like 1,300 subscribers away from being the number one LA and California-based radio talk show that's doing a YouTube thing. That's a very specific category. I'm just trying to say that we have more followers than John Cobalt, and you can help us get there, because eventually that'll be good in sales whenever they actually try to sell this thing, which has been 3 months. What are we doing?
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1: We need to be selling that, too. Our weekly tribute to the most useless word in the English language. Our last episode with Daniel Gus is at like 27,000 views, and we've got an update on that tomorrow for you. But we sat down with John Fleischman to break down the ballot. There are 14 ballot initiatives on the statewide ballot. We're going to play you the first half today and the second half tomorrow, but the full podcast airs at 2:59 p.m.
0: All right, Randy, it's time to reopen the California crime blotter.
2: If the cashier is dummy,
3: we can make this stuff up if we tried.
4: I said, hell no, baby boy. Let me get up on out of here.
3: It's the California crime blotter.
0: And this edition of the blotter involves brothels.
1: You know, what's interesting is the last story involved a tug. And this story also involves a tug.
0: Different kind, but yes, you are correct.
1: For more on the network of brothels that were busted in the Bay Area, here is NBC in the Bay.
5: A South Bay law enforcement task force says it's busted a sex trafficking operation. It involves a series of massage parlors.
1: I knew it. Every strip mall, you see some seedy massage parlor with black bars on the windows that's got a flashing open sign that's open till 11 o'clock at night. On the network of brothels that were busted in the Bay Area, here is NBC in the Bay.
5: A South Bay law enforcement task force says it's busted a sex trafficking operation. It involves a series of massage parlors.
1: I knew it.

0: service. We know what's going on there. Just like my theory that nobody goes to a smoke shop for anything that's tobacco-based.
1: Acting as fronts for prostitution. And police say one family is at the center of it all. NBC's Robert Honda joins us from the DA's office with the latest.
2: The crackdown on alleged brothels in the South Bay was called Operation Family Ties because the prosecutor here said it was a large operation that generated huge profits, all run by a family in San Jose.
3: Whoa, whoa, whoa, whoa, whoa. Is it that, or are they alleging that Michael J. Fox is up to something no good?
0: I wouldn't even joke about that.
3: All right, how about Michael Gross?
0: That'll work.
2: It was called Takedown Day, December 3rd, when a Santa Clara County task force...
0: You know, Relax Day Spa. That'll do it.
2: Run by the District Attorney's Bureau of Investigations, closed down what it called 10 active brothels in the South Bay and one in Hayward for human trafficking and prostitution. A neighboring business owner of one massage parlor, who asked not to be shown, said the community knew what was going on, but felt helpless to stop it.
3: You know, the city made Yum Yum number 2 take the sign down, so now it just says, massage. But there's a new one that popped up I just saw when I was shopping called Yummy Massage. Yummy with an I and not a Y.
0: Oh, my.
4: I never approved of it in the neighborhood, especially with the neighborhood being so close. Now, if they were so far away, like an industrial area or an in-the-city, it might be a different story. But to have it so...
0: I'm okay with the whorehouse massage parlor as long as it's not near my house.
4: Close to the community with families, that to me is a little bit too much.
2: The investigation started in June when Morgan Hill police reported someone suspicious applying to open a massage parlor there. Prosecutor Monroe Tyler says the task force traced the application to a father, mother, and son of the Brisset family in San Jose, who investigators say...
3: How would you like to be the woman at City Hall? And you know what types of people work at City Hall. It's going to be some woman with a bunch of troll dolls, probably a good 100 pounds overweight. The entire area smells like burned microwave popcorn. She's on her iPhone 95% of the time. And then some woman walks in who is obviously a madam, speaking in broken English, goes, I'm not going to do the accent. I'll get canceled. Although I'd love to, trust me.
0: You can't even do that on the podcast. We don't want to get demonetized before we get monetized.
3: I'd like to apply for a business license. State your business, massage parlor. What's the name of your massage parlor? Yum Yum Number 2. What goes on at your massage parlor? Relaxation. All right, here you go. Have fun.
2: The network of brothels.
5: We think that they were making about $1 million a year. That's a rough estimate based on...
0: $1 million a year.
3: Whoa!
0: Running a network of brothels from a husband and wife and son family business.
5: Come back.
3: What, the daughter wasn't involved?
0: I don't know if the daughter was in management. Maybe she was on the line.
3: Yeah, maybe she was on the line and her passport was in the lockbox too.
5: Population of bank accounts. From 2019 to 2024 made about $3.9 million. Much of that was made without filing taxes.
0: So if you wonder how you can ever afford a home in San Jose, you need to start a line of massage parlors.
3: How much money do you think you and I would make, Randy, if we opened up one of these massage parlors and hired a bunch of girls?
0: I don't think we'd do well.
3: Well, just think about it. We could make money hand over fist. Me working the front desk, you cleaning up the rooms after the massages.
0: Sounds like the division of labor for this show.
2: The family members face 26 felony charges, including pimping, money laundering, and tax fraud. 40 women were involved in the operation, and 18 were recovered.

0: and offered victim services. I went to the Brasse family home where members were gathered, and they declined to comment except to say they were supporting each other.
1: This type of work in general poses serious dangers to the community. It's degrading and dangerous work for the victims that are involved, and it leads to a lot of intersectional crimes like homicide, robbery, sexual assault that we've seen in other cases that have been prosecuted in this county.
2: Now, Randy, do you think many of these massage therapists are biological women?
3: I would imagine so, because the customers are going to be checking out the equipment before they make a purchase.
2: See what's under the hood.
3: Although some people might be into that, too. You do you.
0: Tyler says this is an ongoing investigation and more arrests are possible. But at this point, the family, accused of running Operation Family Ties, has a plea date on February 20th. In San Jose, Robert Honda, NBC Bay Area News.
3: They got to come up with a better name for that.
2: What do you think Thanksgiving's like at that family get together?
3: I think it's going to be awkward this year. Can I tell you a true story in 10 seconds?
2: Yeah.
3: 20 years ago, I was running the board for Danny Bonaducci, who wanted to explain on the radio how you get a massage therapist to say yes to a happy ending. And Bob Moore called the hotline and said, "Get him off the air right now."
2: All right. We've got one more hour coming up on the John Phillips Show.
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23: To fight for ISIS. I'm Lisa Brady, Fox News. That's what a criminal complaint says about an 18-year-old suspect accused of plotting a terror attack on the Mall of America in Minnesota.
24: The messages this defendant allegedly sent to others were chilling.
23: FBI Minneapolis Special Agent in Charge Christopher Dotson.
24: They document the idolization of ideologically motivated violence, a callous disregard for the sanctity of human life, a blind hatred of people of other faiths, and a cold commitment to carrying out his vision of violence in our community.
23: Sheikh Dune Muhammad is a U.S. citizen whose parents are from Somalia. The FBI says he was arrested yesterday when the FBI says an undercover employee posing as a member of ISIS sold him an assault rifle and ammunition. Just getting word, former Venezuelan leader Nicolas Maduro and his wife are expected to face additional charges tomorrow. Fox News confirming this is related to allegations of torturing Americans. The two have been held on multiple charges, including drug trafficking and money laundering, after being captured in a U.S. military raid in January. Attorneys for convicted killer Krista Pike say she was angry and confused in the hours after regaining consciousness following a failed attempt to execute her in Tennessee last week, an emergency court hearing held earlier today.
25: A judge granted a request from Krista Pike's legal team asking that the state preserve all evidence of that botched execution that occurred last week. This includes syringes, medication, trash, anything in that execution chamber that would assist with the investigation into what went wrong.
23: Fox's Jonathan Sari. The Democratic Party is now suing the Trump administration over taxpayer-funded TV ads promoting the Trump agenda, arguing they violate a propaganda law. The White House has defended them as not campaign ads. 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
14: North 101 out of San Francisco, slow right now. 280 onto the lower deck of the Bay Bridge and beyond. Expect more slow stuff coming through the tunnel. Westbound Bay Bridge into San Francisco, a little tough from the Fremont Street exit all the way to 101 this afternoon. Elsewhere, Oakland, a stall to watch out for. It's on the Keller Avenue. On
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15: 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The Victory Cannon. And of course,
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3: We're already getting tons and tons of requests and emails for Johnny's thoughts on the ballot. 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Well, we sat down with John Fleischman from SoDoesItMatter.com to go through all 14 of them. We're going to go through half of them today on the radio show, half tomorrow on the radio show. But the full episode premieres at 3 p.m. and we encourage you to watch it, leave a comment, tell us what you think, and share the episode with anyone that you know that is trying to figure out what to do with the propositions on the November ballot.
2: 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All right, let's go ahead and dive right in, shall we? Proposition one would borrow $11.25 billion for a housing projects here in California. You're a no on that.
0: I am a no, and we're going to do this pretty quick. So there's two reasons why you would want to vote no on this. The first of which is that, of course, if you want to solve the housing crisis in California, you don't do it by borrowing more money and handing it out to some people. That actually, when you do that without more housing, believe it or not, it actually drives up the price of housing for everyone else that isn't lucky enough to get some of this government-funded money. And then, of course, the other thing that's important to remember is that this is a, we call this a Christmas tree measure. That's where every special interest group hangs an ornament on the tree. Less than 10% of the money in this bond goes to veterans. But yet they put it in there and put it right at the front. Through it, every special interest that you could think of is getting their piece of money for their preferred group to get subsidized money for housing. So this is a big no.
2: If we were having this conversation in the 1990s or 1980s, I would be a mixed bag on bonds. It would just matter as to what the money was being spent on, whether I thought there was enough of a crisis. And if I liked the way that, if I liked the subject that the money was going to or thought that we needed to spend money on it, I would be a yes. But given how California spends its money, I'm a no across the board on bonds right now until there's some sort of provable fiscal accountability.
0: And let's remember, when you take out, say, $11.25 billion in bonds, especially with interest rates the way they are, you will spend more than twice that paying off the bonds. And all that money comes right out of the state general fund. And I should also mention, this is one of those measures that was put on the ballot by the legislature itself. Not signatures, so two-thirds of the legislators had to put this on the ballot. I got news for you. There's nothing that was placed on the ballot by the legislature that you want to vote for.
2: So no on Prop 1. Proposition 2 guts state spending, the state spending limit, and cancels tax rebates. You're a no on this.
0: I am absolutely a no. This was really written because, again, they put the rainy day fund expansion. That's what's on the ballot. That's the lipstick that they're putting on the pig. Right now, California's got what's called the GAN limit, and it says that if the state should bring in a certain amount of revenue, that money has to go out to the people or go to pay down debt and stuff like that. So what they do is they, spending limitations. Again, this is put on the ballot by the legislature. And if you look no further than the Howard Jarvis Taxpayers Association, when they tell you that even though this thing says rainy day fund, this is a bad idea and you shouldn't vote for it, don't vote for it.
2: All right. So that's no on Prop 2. On Proposition 3, you're a no on that one, which would be an income tax increase.
0: It is. And remember, somebody said it. You would probably know who as the historian of the group. But somebody once said there's nothing as temporary, as permanent as a temporary tax. And that would be the case here because many, many years ago in the early '10s, they passed a upper bracket income tax that was all sponsored by the California Teachers Association, as is this measure. This, they gathered signatures to put this on the ballot, but I will explain how the Democrats and the legislature are complicit in this. They gathered signatures because they want this tax increase to be permanent. It's the kicker that adds a premium to the highest tax rate in the state. And they want it because they're under Prop 98. Half the money that comes in from this automatically has to go straight into the public school system. But the reason the Democrats are culpable is you'll notice that this is Proposition 3 way up at front. This is where typically the measures put on the ballot by the legislature would be. The Democrats passed without a Republican vote and the governor signed a bill making an exception to put this citizen initiated, quote unquote, ballot measure right up at the top of the ballot. So there it is. And I strongly recommend a no vote unless you think that California is doing a great job with public education. Then maybe you think it's a good idea. They're not. That's the real answer.
18: Cecily just needs a little more money. That's all.
0: Right. And this is the kind of stuff that drives people out of the state. Oh, there you go. You know, again, this is why people are leaving California. You want to know why U-Hauls rate their outfits in California as the number one exporter of trucks. You can get paid by U-Haul to drive a truck to California. because that's how bad they need to move here. So you want to move to California? U-Haul be like, take our truck back there because we need to get more trucks back into California.
2: This is one of these subjects that drives me nuts because inevitably what ends up happening is in the super minority, Republicans typically select a leader to run the caucus who is willing to conspire with the Democrats to pass some kind of tax increase or another. Or there are Democrats who build themselves as moderate to conservative Democrats because they represent a district in the Central Valley or Orange County or San Diego County, and they vote for something like this. And I go, no self-respecting person can regard themselves as a moderate to conservative Democrat or a Republican of any kind if you believe we are undertaxed in any way, shape, or form in the state of California today. If that is a belief that you have, my belief system and your belief system are not the same. And 100%. I just can't go along with that.
0: So we tell everyone vote no on Prop 3. It, believe it or not, basically we're set up right now that in 2030, we get automatic tax relief in the state of California unless this passes. And it would cancel the tax relief because the current sales tax premium at that top end, income tax, sorry, at the top end is set to expire in 2030. So all we got to do is do nothing here, folks, and we get some tax relief.
2: One thing that I like to mention to people that I think is something that is frequently overlooked is Silicon Valley allows the state of California to exist. They pay a disproportionate portion of our bills as a state. If that industry, high tech and AI, were to go away, our state would be in a world of hurt. And it seems like there's this assumption that Silicon Valley will always be in California and it will never leave the state. Well, let me tell you, high tech is not something like what the coal industry is to West Virginia or the steel industry is to Pittsburgh. And they have to be there in perpetuity because of natural resources. They can pick up and move anytime they want them to. So stop poking the bear.
0: Just yesterday, I was talking to a prominent California vintner. I'll leave his name off the show, but he was lamenting. He's like, all these AI people, they could just leave. People like us that have crops in the ground, we're stuck here. But everyone else, they'll just go. What do you think happened when Elon Musk moved to Texas? You don't see SpaceX in California. You don't see the new Tesla plants opening in California. Eventually, you drive out. We're kind of foreshadowing the billionaire tax issue, but you drive these wealthy people out of the state. They're taking their companies with them. It may take a year. It may take 5 years, but they're going and they're taking the jobs with them.
2: So that's a no on Prop 3. Proposition 4 would give tax dollars to political campaigns. You're a no on that.
0: Yeah, currently there's a prohibition in the state constitution that says that public money cannot be, you can't do public financing. There's an exception. If you're a charter city, you can do it. So like Los Angeles does it, and we can get into how gross that is. But the idea here is twofold. One, this is not a good use of taxpayer money in general, but in general, you would not want your tax dollars going to support the speech of people you disagree with. For example, if you were a liberal Democrat, John Phillips, believe it or not, could run for office and spew his venom, and you'd be forced to pay for it. But maybe the more extreme example would be, you know, when David Duke ran for office in Louisiana, the famous former Grand Dragon of the Ku Klux Klan. If he was in California running, he would literally be able to say, I'm running on white supremacy, and the state of California would have to write a check, because once you agree that a candidate should get public financing, their First Amendment rights keep the state from discriminating based on anything they are saying. So watch a bunch of whack jobs run on the "we want to blow up Israel" ticket in California just to get all this money and start spending it on their hate. This is a hard no.
2: I'm one step ahead of you on that, John. I pay for campaigns for people who hate me all the time. I'm a member of a union.
0: Oh, well, there you go. We'll see if Randy and I are going to see if we can get you a therapist. Isn't there some sort of paycheck protection? I guess that just gets you out of their pack.
2: Well, and I think there's one thing to add here too, and that is there is a cadre of people who are gadflies who run for office every single cycle because it puts their name on the ballot. It puts their name in the paper. It gets them speaking invitations to various groups.
0: Oh, look for this on steroids when you get handed money.
2: And that's, yeah, it's going to be a money-making operation. They're going to be able to make a salary running for office perpetually with zero viability.
0: It's gonna be like that guy Omar Navarro, right?
2: There's
0: kept
2: one.
0: Running. Was it Waters he kept running against? Who did he keep running against?
2: Yeah.
0: It was just, but that'll be what happens. And then not only will they get their money, but they'll hire their friends who will kick money back to them. It's all bad. Vote no. Bad idea.
18: Well, and in Los Angeles, where this is in practice, people might not have even been aware that, like, the incumbents get this money too. So Karen Bass is putting in all these videos. Hey, send me a little money because the city of LA is going to match that 6-1. So even though I'm not supporting Karen Bass, my tax dollars are, and I don't like that.
0: Right. And then, of course, what the city of Los Angeles did is they set up a special fund for it. So then they say, well, none of this money can go to anything else. So you may as well support this. When they wrote the ballot measure that put that in place in the charter in Los Angeles. So okay. Yeah, Prop 4, strong no.
2: Proposition 5 would weaken the right to recall elected officials.
0: All right. So this measure is placed on the ballot. It was by the legislature, but it was the last dying gasp of a recalled state legislator. State Senator, Josh Newman was the 6th California a legislator or politician to be successfully recalled in the history of the state. This is very, very simple. They want to change the process. So right now, if somebody qualifies a recall, it goes before the voters and there's question A, do you want to recall this person? Like, do you want to recall Gray Davis, right? Do you want to recall Gavin Newsom? And then people file for question 2. If the recall passes, who would you want to replace them? And so the people are empowered on both sides of this equation. This measure is an insider-backed play so that if there's a recall and it passes, the politicians fill the vacancy instead of the people. It's literally a way to make you not want to do recalls anymore. What would be your incentive to recall, for example, a crazy, corrupt politician who's in the hands of the unions if you knew that if you did it, the legislature that's in the hands of those same unions would simply name a replacement. So it's a bad idea. I encourage people to vote no.
2: And you look at various politicians who are running for office right now. Susan Rubio is a perfect example, a state senator in Los Angeles County who Mike Netter is running against. There was a federal complaint that was a public corruption complaint against various individuals. Her name was redacted, but everyone, wink, wink, nod, nod, seems to be of the belief that she was the politician that was named. Now, there's a high likelihood that she's going to win re-election because it's a Democratic district and she's the Democratic candidate. If she were to be re-elected and then she gets indicted by the federal government and the people of the district go, okay, it's time to recall her, she would just be replaced by someone who's equally owned by the unions. So there are a few practical examples that you can see on the horizon where this exact scenario would apply to, and all of it is bad news.
0: Yeah, it's just ironically that they're trying to use the process set out by Hiram Johnson to gut the process set out by Hiram Johnson. So we'll see what happens. This doesn't seem to be ahead in the polls, so maybe they won't get it done. So
2: that's a no on Prop 5. All right, Prop 37, that would borrow $25 billion for housing projects.
0: Okay, this one is it's interesting and it's terrible at once. The most important reason, well, first of all, what it does is ostensibly it says these are revenue bonds. That means they're not general obligation bonds that are paid for out of the state general fund with interest and reserve. In theory, what they're saying is we're going to have $25 billion that is borrowed by loaning people money and then they pay it back. With when they make their mortgage payment, they pay a premium back for the loan they got to cover. If your down payment is 20%, this would cover almost all of it. I'm not a mathematician, but 17% of the 20% that you put down would be covered by the taxpayer in this. And then where the liability of the public is if somebody, I don't know, defaults on the loan, right? Then the public's at the end is stuck for it. But the real issue here, once again, is that the problem that we have in California is a housing shortage. This does not solve the housing shortage. This just, you know, increases the scramble. You know, you're bidding for a house and somebody just says, I don't want you. I want the guy that's got the government backing. And so you're out unless you hit the narrow band of people that this applies to. And then, of course, who's the big sponsor of this? It's like the realtors and another who's who of everyone who makes money in the bond lending process. So this is a hard no. Terrible idea.
2: It's something to just keep the state out of. I saw an interview recently with Warren Buffett, and he said the banks want to loan money. It's people act like the banks don't want to loan money. The banks want to loan money because right. the money does nothing for them if they sit on it. It's just right. they need to find people who are good for it.
0: Right. This is the issue. The whole concept here is they want to provide this money for people that couldn't get a loan, which by definition means they're all bad risks for going belly up on their mortgages. And then the taxpayers get hit for the balance. So it's a bad idea.
2: All right. Proposition 38. You're also a no on. That's public-private partner bonds for immunology research.
0: Yeah, this one's another one where you got corruption all over it. It sounds like a great cause. And by the way, I myself am a cancer survivor and benefited from research in the cancer field. But this is no way to fund cancer research. One wealthy billionaire decided to pay for all the signature gathering for a ballot measure that he and his attorneys wrote. And literally half of all of these billions of dollars would go straight to his favorite charity because, you know, they do that bit where they define it in the law so narrowly that only one charity would apply. And again, you know, the amount of money that you'd have to pay in this case, you know, $500 to $600 million annually would have to go to pay back this bond. This is no way to fund research, but you know, it's ahead in the polls right now because everyone thinks it's a great idea. Nobody really understands the cumulative effect of the borrowing and what happens when you start to, you know, this literally takes half a billion dollars a year right out of the general fund that is now no longer available for anything, including tax relief.
2: And no one wants to hear this, but if you really want to help cancer research move forward, allow the data centers to pop up. Do what you can do to help it, because AI is going to solve a lot of those problems. I mean, you read where cancer research is going and AI. I mean, my dad had brain cancer and unfortunately he was just a little bit too early because it started out as the size of a speck of sand, the cancer, and the tools that they had for radiologists to look at couldn't see the cancer when it was in its very early stages. But the AI that now exists would have allowed them to spot that cancer when it was the size of a speck of sand. And you take those principles and you apply it across the board to various cancers, and the ability to fight cancer from the medical community is going to be helped by leaps and bounds by AI if we don't strangle them.
0: Right. And I would add, by the way, that the guy who's funding this measure is capable of giving billions of dollars to that charity if he wants to, right? But instead, it's the typical deal. Well, I'll just put this on the ballot and we'll get the taxpayers to pay my favorite charity. So, hard no.
3: So there was propositions 1 through 38. The full episode launches at 2:59 this afternoon. We recommend you watch the entire thing and share it with everyone that you know that will be voting in this election. And Johnny, on tomorrow's show, will play you what Fleischman has to say about props 39 through 45. And shocker, there's a kidney bill in there.
2: It's the John Phillips Show.
1: Fight for California. The victory cannon. And of course,
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1: Watch out for a ladder in Santa Rosa, northbound 101 at Airport Boulevard. It's in the left lane. And a crash in San Francisco moved out of the roadway, north 101 at 280. Everyone is in the gore points right now. Bay Bridge westbound coming into San Francisco, a little heavy. It especially slows down at
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0: 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And Randy, how are we doing with the likes?
1: Let's see how many we're at right now. 471. 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
0: And on Friday, we're going to be in Long Beach.
1: And Johnny, everyone in the chat wants to know if we should invite Katie Porter to Gladstones.
0: I don't know if I want to be around her in a place that has a lot of knives.
1: They also have a lot of mashed potatoes.
0: That's true.
1: We're going to be at Gladstones in Long Beach this Friday from noon to 3. Excellent food, fantastic drinks, a beautiful scene right there on the Rainbow Harbor. And we're going to be there with our friend Susan Shelley from the Howard Jarvis Taxpayer Association talking about Proposition 43. That is the Local Taxpayer Protection Act. Here's all you need to tell your friends. A yes on 43 makes it harder for them to raise your taxes. We'll be sending that message out and having a lot of fun this Friday at Gladstones in Long Beach. So get down there. It's a Friday. You don't need to work.
0: And on Election Day, we're doing double duty.
1: We got a lot going on this month. On November 3rd, we're doing the regular show from noon to 3, and then we're coming back for a live, statewide, live stream election special. It'll be on the radio, KABC, KSFO, and the big KMJ in Fresno from 7 to 9 p.m., and the video version will go on from 7 till at least 10 p.m. We'll do an at least one exclusive hour, giving you all the breakdowns of the statewide propositions, the governor's race, the L.A. mayor's race, attorney general, maybe some of the Senate races throughout the country. It is a big midterm night, so spend it with us on the YouTube channel at johnnydontlike.com.
0: All right. We know that COVID-19 and specifically the lockdowns were extremely damaging to businesses in the state of California. Restaurants, small businesses of all kinds, you name it, got hit hard. But so did commercial real estate. And in San Francisco, Randy, that industry has not bounced back yet.
1: It is bouncing back slowly but surely, but not as fast as everyone wants it to. There are a lot of signs of improvement. If you've been to the city in the last year or two, there have been some changes. Union Square looks very different than it did 5 or 6 years ago. But we found out, thanks to some great reporting from Leanne Melendez and ABC7, why there are still so many retail vacancies in a city that is growing like San Francisco, and it's not exactly what you think it is. For more on all of this, here is ABC7 in the Bay Area, and one of my favorites, Leanne Melendez.
2: If you've been to downtown San Francisco lately, you've probably noticed that conditions have improved.
3: That's right. In the street.
1: I think Dan Ashley needs a sick day.
0: little hot tea.
3: Streets are cleaner and there is more foot traffic. We've seen it, but the retail recovery has been slower.
2: ABC 7 Eyewitness News reporter Leanne Melendez took an in-depth look at what's behind, Leanne, this lagging comeback.
4: Yeah, well, you know, for years we've asked ourselves, why is that particular retail space still closed, which has been empty, let's say, for 4 or 5 years, not being rented? Why is that? If San Francisco has come back, like people are saying, why is the recovery taking so long? Well, number one.
0: Okay, this is Gavin Newsom's legacy. This is why we called him the warden. He shut us down in ways that he didn't have to. The state of Florida was wide open, and because of that, those businesses flourished. Gavin Newsom chose to shut us down and lock us down for an extended period of time during COVID. And now he wants a pass because of the fog of war. We shouldn't give him that pass. He doesn't deserve the pass. He had as much information as he needed at that time to know that what he was doing was not only wrong, but damaging, damaging to people's psyches, damaging to the economy, damaging to small businesses. You name it, he chose to do what he did. And now we're having a hard time bouncing back. And now this fool wants to be president. Good luck with that.
4: One, negotiations take time. And number two, in some cases, as you will see here, there are no incentives to fill that void.
5: Retail in Union Square has seen a slow yet steady comeback. At its worst, the vacancy rate here was near 23%. Now it's slightly above 15%, according to city officials.
1: That's a pretty damn good improvement considering what the vacancy rate in downtown LA or downtown Oakland is.
0: It's an improvement, but it shouldn't be that high. That area in San Francisco should be filled with people doing their Christmas shopping at the holidays, people who are on vacation spending their money, bars, restaurants, you name it. That area should be one of the busiest parts of town.
1: Apparently they're going to do a Christmas market this winter. I'm very interested.
6: 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Imagine you're gutting and remodeling your house, and you're buying all new furniture and, you know, a new roof and new landscaping. That's what we're getting in Union Square.
5: The vacancy rate is still not what it was before the pandemic, when in 2019 it was 6.4%.
1: And that's when all the bipping was going on, too.
0: That's right. In theory, it should be even lower than that.
5: Some of those who left downtown have had a change of heart, like Uniqlo, who closed this store on Powell Street in 2021. It will now open around the corner at 801 Market Street on October 9th.
1: That's that Shohei money right there.
4: How long did this take?
7: This was years. Years of conversation, absolutely. I will give Uniqlo credit for really being ahead of the curve and seeing what a lot of others did not see, the recovery of San Francisco happening, and being an early mover.
5: Let's make it clear. Real estate agents agree that a significant drop in retail theft is one of the key reasons businesses are investing again in San Francisco.
1: How about that concept?
0: It's also part of the reason why it's so difficult to buy insurance. And you really put a dent in the retail theft, and it becomes easy to buy insurance again. And guess what? You're going to see new businesses popping up everywhere.
1: And when you feel safe, all of a sudden you feel comfortable opening up your wallet and spending money. I've been to Union Square recently, and it's much better than it used to be.
6: We have several tenants who've just told us in the last few weeks that we are so much happier. We've been able to reduce the amount of security, or our employees are happier because they're not dealing with people throwing stuff in their bag. So
4: people want to feel safe.
6: They want to feel safe.
5: However, it's a slightly different story as you travel east on Market Street away from Union Square towards the Embarcadero. In the evening, some vacant storefronts are
1: on. Oh, if you go to the Embarcadero, you don't go south. You go north. Don't go south. I made that mistake once. I remember walking with my wife on Market Street south of the Embarcadero, and we passed by an alley where somebody is shooting up, and she's like, oh, that really happens here, huh? You go north, you see all the touristy stuff, the Alcatraz, the ferry building. There's a lot of great stuff in the Embarcadero. If you go north, don't go south.
5: Occupied by unhoused people. The two people on the left of your screen have claimed those same spots every night for years. Business owner Jamie Patrick hires a crew to clean the front of his business. Do you wonder how is that allowed to happen?
8: Yeah, I do struggle with that. Personally, I do struggle with that. I don't think we've done a very good job in the past of kind of taking care of our homeless and the mental illness issue that we have.
4: I see it.
1: Well, we just pushed it to south of Market.
0: Yeah, and many of them refuse services. If you refuse services and you're public camping and you're doing drugs and you're living in front of that man's store, that is illegal. Go arrest them.
4: The moment I get off Muni onto Market Street and 4th, here's what I saw earlier today. Two people were doing the fentanyl fold.
1: Oh, my.
0: Again, not something that was ever shown on Dick Clark's American Bandstand.
1: And homelessness is different in a lot of different places. You don't see that in Los Angeles. You see a lot of people hopped up on meth and screaming, but specifically the fentanyl fold where it looks like they're suspended in time. last time we were up in San Francisco, we're on Muni on Geary going through the Tenderloin, going all the way west to Golden Gate Park. And in that area, you just see tons of people. What it almost looks like they're in the middle of some modern art project because everyone's just kind of standing, little leaned over and looking like they're frozen. It is the strangest thing. Rest of the city's really clean, though.
4: A few blocks ahead, the people who had been sleeping in front of the empty store.
0: Oh, look at all those fluids.
1: Yep.
4: The night before had left what we believed was urine. And it.
1: Hopefully.
0: You never know.
4: Wasn't long before I ran into a woman screaming.
9: Yep, it's perfect. Well, I'm from an empty. Yep. Yep.
1: Oh, boy. Certain neighborhoods you got to stay out of, and there are certain neighborhoods you really got to stay out of.
0: And that is one of them.
4: On a 6 to 7 block stretch of Market Street.
7: Ultimately, people are renting space because they want to be where their consumer is. So anything that keeps the consumer away is also, you know, in turn going to keep them away. That said, I don't think the problem is as bad as some people think. We had this problem before COVID. We've had this problem for a long time. It's a problem that a lot of urban environments and a lot of big cities in the U.S. have.
4: And despite those problems that we see every day, a few businesses, including restaurants, are giving Market Street a chance, even with the challenges that come with urban living. One of the things, though, that I notice is that I don't know how people could eat there is the smell of urine.
0: Yeah, it's hard to develop an appetite when that's what you're smelling.
4: Even your place outside smells of urine.
8: Yes, and to be honest, it's gotten a lot better. We have seen an improvement downtown by every metric. And I'll be the first to say we have a long way to go. We still have too many issues on our streets, too many vacancies.
4: Let's stop right there, because what you may not know is that some businesses on Market Street remain vacant because they have gone dark, a common term used in commercial real estate, meaning the business is closed but is still paying until the end of their lease.
6: A lot of the closed Walgreens and the closed Targets in downtown, they're still paying rent. So the landlord actually...
1: So the business shut down, but they can't get out of their lease for the commercial space that they rented from the landlord. So a lot of these places that are still vacant because the landlord has no incentive to lease it out to somebody else. They're getting paid to have nobody be there.
0: Yeah, that means there's no liability or minimal liability. It means you don't have a company that's constantly blowing up your phone telling you to fix things. It's the perfect situation for the landlord.
1: What I don't understand is why these companies don't just do what Westfield did, where they just said, oh, we're not doing our lease anymore. And then they just gave up on the mall.
6: We can't lease that space.
4: As those spaces become available, there is a sense of optimism, especially...
1: I mean, a lot of those leases are like 6 or 7 year leases, so it's possible that a lot of those are ending and you're going to see even more businesses opening in San Francisco.
0: It's wild how if you rent something residentially, those leases are usually like 1 year. But if it's a commercial lease, some of those go on for like 10 years or more.
1: My wife works in television production, and she worked at a company that was renting office space at LA Center Studios in downtown LA. And January of 2020, they signed a 7-year lease for an entire floor. Then COVID happened.
0: That's a mulligan they wish they had back.
1: That company no longer operates in the United States. They moved to Turkey.
4: On the Powell Street corridor. That's where a $42 million improvement project is expected to begin in November, just in time for new retailers already shopping for prime retail space.
6: Powell Street has more activity from a leasing standpoint than any other block in the district.
4: When you say activity, people interested?
6: Touring, making offers. Oh. Yeah, no, Powell Street, it's the momentum is really built, and people are excited about the investment that the city and the community is making.
4: So to be continued?
6: To be continued, yeah.
4: So here's another example of a storefront.
0: By the way, I noticed that woman's tick. Every time Leanne Melendez would say something, she would repeat it.
1: Yes.
4: that went dark.
1: And that's usually a tick of you weren't listening to what the other person said, so you just say the last word that you heard them say.
4: New Balance on Market Street closed in 2020. Their lease finally expired this year, just a few months ago. So the company continued paying throughout this time because there was a contract. The owner of the building could not lease it to anyone else and had no incentive to do so as long as they were getting paid. So the store remained closed. And we
1: A
4: lot of that. Mm-hmm. And that's, for me, an aha moment.
2: Sure. Yeah.
4: And now people ask, well, what about subleasing it? But there is no market for that.
2: Right.
4: It doesn't happen with commercial real estate, not very often, because the new company wants to come and do their own thing.
2: And the landlord has no incentive.
4: Mm-hmm. Yeah, none.
1: Landlord's getting paid no matter what.
0: Hey, I don't blame the landlord.
2: Maturely renovated building.
4: Why should they? Right. Yeah.
3: But it's interesting for someone who lives in the city. How exciting is it when you see a place that...
1: And of course, because this is San Francisco and San Francisco likes to have unique things, there's not a lot of chain restaurants, a lot of chain stores in San Francisco. You're not going to see any commercial real estate places opening up a Spirit Halloween in Union Square.
3: It's been closed that you've walked past a million times. And new business coming. And you're happy to see that.
4: And you want to support it.
3: Exactly.
2: Yeah.
3: Sure. Yeah.
2: Thanks, Leanne.
4: Mm-hmm. Sure.
1: So there you go. We are seeing some improvement in Union Square in San Francisco. And how perfect of a time for this, Johnny. We're actually going to Union Square at the end of the month.
0: We are. We'll have more details on that in the coming days, too. It's the
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1: Last time I checked, we were at 505 likes. And that entire commercial break was people in the chat talking about restaurants in San Francisco. And now I am starving. San Francisco is such a good food city.
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1: And we want to blow this one up even bigger than the Gus one, if that is possible, because that one's at like 29,000 views already. 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
0: And if you want to see us in person, you'll have that opportunity this Friday in Long Beach.
1: The day after tomorrow, we're going to Gladstone's in Long Beach, right there on the Rainbow Harbor. It is going to be a beautiful day to be down there. Great food, excellent drinks, lovely people. If you've been to our events, you'll see people that you remember. If you've never been, you'll make friends for life. And of course, we'll be down there with Susan Shelley of the

0: Howard Jarvis Taxpayer Association talking Proposition 43, the local taxpayer protection act that, if passed, makes it harder to raise your taxes. So we all got to do our part and get the word out and get everyone to vote on Proposition 43, because I don't want my taxes going up. Do you?
1: And on Election Day, we're coming back for round two.
0: On November 3rd, we're doing the regular show from noon to 3. And then from 7 p.m., we're going live, statewide, and online. 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
5: Shooting plot is stopped. I'm Lisa Lacerra, Fox News. A Minnesota man charged in connection with a plan to shoot up the Mall of America.
6: Sheikhtoon Muhammad charged with knowingly receiving a firearm and ammunition in order to commit terrorism. The 18-year-old of Richfield, Minnesota, is accused of telling an FBI informant he planned to carry out a mass casualty shooting attack later this month at Mall of America in the name of ISIS. Federal officials citing a string of messages he sent detailing the plot, arresting him Tuesday during an arranged meeting to buy an assault rifle. Minnesota Governor Tim Walz taking to X to say in part he is grateful for the swift and professional action to keep Minnesotans safe. Reps for Mall of America echoing this, saying the safety and security of everyone who visits and works there has always been our highest priority.
5: Fox's Christian Goodwin. A federal appeals panel in New York heard arguments today as they consider whether legal claims against Saudi Arabia for the 9/11 attack can proceed. Hundreds of victims, relatives, and survivors, along with insurance companies and businesses, claim employees of the Saudi government directly and knowingly assisted the hijackers and others and fueled al-Qaeda's development into a terrorist organization by funding charities that supported them. Lawyers for the Saudis claim they partnered with the U.S. against al-Qaeda. President Trump calling on Russia to share more information about a suspected case of pneumonic plague that killed a lab worker in Siberia.
7: Listen to them, it's under control. You know, people have said that before about other things, so we hope it is.
5: The president said yesterday he has a call set up with Russian President Vladimir Putin to discuss the situation. The president now en route to Texas, where he's set to hold a rally in San Antonio in support of Senate candidate Ken Paxton, who's locked in a tight race against James Tallarico. On Wall Street, stocks pulled back from the record highs as yields swung on the bond market. The Dow lost 341, the Nasdaq off 61. 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
12: Hey, Charter bus stalled in San Francisco.
9: Chevy dealers traffic Chavez, the on right KSFO.
12: A charter bus stalled in San Francisco. Northbound 280 after Cesar Chavez. The right lane blocked. You're backed up from a two-car crash. One of the cars involved knocked over before the Alameda. This one is Livermore stall. West 580 after Stairway Boulevard. One of the cars involved knocked over a light pole. And then Livermore stall. West 580 after Airway Boulevard.
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0: number, 877-381-3811, 877-381-3811. We will have two Senate candidates on the program, one an incumbent, one running for a open seat, Michigan's Mike Rogers. We will have him on in hour two. And Dan Sullivan, Alaska, we will have him on in hour three. These are two tight races, and I told you, we are about saving this country. And we do it through the spoken word, and we do it by promoting solid, conservative, even now, just Republican candidates to stop us from losing the country to the Democrat Party, the Communists, the Socialists, the Islamists, and all the other ists. Because it's a big problem. And in that vein, I'm going to start this way. There's a lot to get to, and we're going to get to all of it. The mayor of New York, what a disgusting jihadi he is. And there's so much more. But first, on Hannity yesterday, just a shortcut, cut one, go.
1: First of all, unfettered illegal immigration has resulted in, what, 100 Sharia courts in Great Britain, no-go zones in France. Yeah, there is a student protest, but there's a larger component. If people are moving in mass numbers and they don't want to assimilate in Western Europe, the predictable result is what we see in Great Britain and France, is it not?
2: Yeah, the predictable result is what we're seeing in our big cities, too. They're here. The gates are wide open. If Donald Trump hadn't won re-election as the 47th president of the United States, we would be France right now. Let's make no mistake about this. The fact of the matter is the Marxist-Islamist alliance that I've been talking about here for years, on radio for years, and written about it for years, it is here. It's not coming. It is here. This is what the Democrat Party wants to turn America into. Mr. and Mrs. America, I want you to look at France right now. The military has been undermined. They have a weak military. Their police force has been undermined, undermanned. It's weak. Exactly what the Democrats are talking about, defunding the police and so forth and so on. Literally bringing migrants into the country who have no intention of assimilating. Quite the contrary, they seek to overthrow our society. And the Democrats are like the Marxists and the Communists and the Socialists in Europe. They are trashing our Constitution, which is the bulwark of our civil liberties. They're trashing our Declaration of Independence. They're using DEI. They're using everything they can to destroy this society. They want to destroy the Supreme Court. They want to destroy our checks and balances. They want a centralized power. They want one party rule. That's what they want. And they think they're going to get it. The more Islamists they can wave into this country, the more Marxists they can wave into this country. And that kind of power is fleeting. And look at your screen. That's what it results in. That is the destruction of a civil society. You cannot have an America. You cannot have a democracy, period, if you don't have a civil society. When you're bringing people into this country of a completely different culture, a culture of violence, when you're bringing people into this country who are revolutionaries, some of them are intellectuals, who secrete themselves into our universities, into our media, into the Democrat Party, this is what you get. We need to be promoting Americanism. We need to be promoting what the president has done. Close the borders. Now go through the individuals who are here under the Democrats and Biden. But this election is whether we want to be the United States of America or that, France. Whether we want to be the United States of America or Britain, which is collapsing. Two of the oldest democracies on the face of the earth are collapsing in front of our eyes. And it'll happen here because the Democrat Party attacks Americanism, it attacks capitalism, it attacks real immigration laws, it is attacking anybody who stands up to this. We have almost 4,000 mosques in America. That was fast. We have hundreds and hundreds of other facilities of that sort in America. That was fast. It's the zoning boards, the planning boards, Democrat cities, Democrat states, now Texas, now Florida. It's strategic. How do we know that? Because CARE tells us what they're doing. Because the Muslim Brotherhood tells us what they're doing. They just don't think we're going to do anything about it. And the fact of the matter is they have partners.
3: in Bernie Sanders, in AOC, in many of the miscreants and reprobates who've won Democrat primaries and they want to bring into our Congress, for God's sakes. What do you think the framers of the Constitution would think if we have a Democrat Party that is promoting individuals to go to our Congress who vote on our interest, yours and mine, whether they come from a district or another state? And what are they voting for? The destruction of our country. They're going to take an oath to uphold our Constitution, and their fingers are going to be crossed behind their backs because they have no intention of doing that. Their goal is to destroy it. This election is so crucial. It is so crucial. We got a little taste of this, didn't we, a few years ago? We got a taste of this under Biden when we saw the streets in New York and the streets in L.A. and some of the other streets. We got a taste of this. Of course, Mondami didn't return your call. He could care less what you think or anybody else thinks who he disagrees with. That's the truth. So this election is whether you truly believe in America, Americanism, constitutionalism, the rule of law, 250th anniversary, for God's sakes, right now, or whether you are going to vote either by not voting or voting for the wrong team. Whether you're going to vote for tyranny, totalitarianism, and individuals who want to destroy the country. You know, I play tapes of imams on my radio show. Imams from Dearborn, Michigan, from Paterson, New Jersey, from other places in California, and so forth and so on. And they are telling us, and they are telling their worshipers to overthrow America, trashing our country, and so forth and so on. No country can survive this. No country can survive the importation of people into it that seek to feed off of it and then destroy it. And the Democrat Party thinks that it's going to get power by doing this. And in the end, whether it's Iran or France or Britain, they'll be swallowed up with the rest of us. We need to take a stand. And this election is the only way that we, the people, can take a stand and say no and hell no. We've had men and women who have died for this country from the beginning of the republic. We can't vote and make sure that we save this republic? That's what's at stake, and I'm done.
0: And I'm live now, and I think that is a key message that Republicans have to have the guts to make. In addition to the economic message, where there are so many pieces of information that are basically smothered by the media that they need to seize and promote. Now, I know the media are corrupt, especially the New York Slimes. And I know the rest of the media pretty much take the lead from the New York Slimes. But I want to remind you that that is a media company, the original ownership of which had very significant attachments to the slave movement and slavery, that the New York Times Corporation had a reporter, chief correspondent in Moscow, who was the mouthpiece, the propagandist for Joseph Stalin, that management knew it. And Stalin was mass executing people and starving millions of Ukrainians in 1932. The New York Times covered up for him. In fact, the New York Times did more than that. They celebrated the man. A few years later, as Hitler was coming to power and the Nazi Party in the Third Reich, they had another correspondent in Berlin who was a Nazi sympathizer. The ownership, again, in the New York Slimes, they didn't want to ruffle any feathers. They didn't want to offend Franklin Roosevelt. They didn't want to offend non-Jewish readers. So they spent most of those years up and to and through 1944, covering up the Holocaust, pushing it to its back pages. There have been many books written on this. We've gone over them over the years. I've written about it in Unfreedom of the Press, an entire chapter as well. Then came the late 1950s, when this same company, the New York Times, and her reporters ushered in Fidel Castro, lied about him, lied about the breadth and width of his support, which amounted to a couple dozen fellow guerrilla terrorists. All the suffering that the New York slime has promoted, being on the wrong side of history, the wrong side of evil, time and again, including now in the Middle East, where it gave voice to Hamas, it gave voice to the idea of genocide in Gaza, it gave voice to the casualties, the numbers, the data being put out by Hamas. And even Hamas now has corrected its numbers, and report after report, expert after expert, general after general, retired general has now said there was no genocide, period. In fact, what the Israelis did was quite the opposite. It was remarkable, their humanitarianism. But the lies are out there. The anti-Semitism is out there. And we have bureaucrats that work for our government, both in the Holy Land and in our own country, that have been there a long time, that have also sided with Hamas, Turkey, Qatar, Hezbollah, and their vicious, vile hate for Israel and the United States of America and the alliance of the two countries. Mark my words on this. Mark my words. October 7th, 3 years ago. You know what happened. We've talked about it time and again. If you want to look at some of what happened, the 47 minutes of videotape, you can find them online. You better have a strong stomach. It is beyond monstrous imagination. And even the Nazis tried to cover up what they had done toward the end of the war when liberating troops were moving into these various concentration camps, and they were quickly running their ovens, quickly with the mass graves, doing everything they could, burning stacks and stacks and piles of human beings. But the Palestinians, that's right, the Palestinians, they recorded it. They were proud of it. Not a single Palestinian person or family in Gaza came to the assistance of any of the men, women, children, babies who've been kidnapped. Not so in Europe. There were righteous Gentiles who put their lives on the line to try to do things. Not one person came forward in Gaza, not one. I want to tell you about this New York mayor. I want to tell you what he said and what he didn't say. It's not New York-centric, ladies and gentlemen. This is the face. This is the mind. This is the belief system of the Marxist Islamists in our country. And if one can get elected mayor of New York City, our biggest city, our most important city, then one can get elected anywhere. The lieutenant governor of Virginia. I'll be right back.
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0: Folks, I believe the enemies of this country aren't just outside our borders. 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Let's...
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0: and sisters, here we be. There've been a lot of wonderful posts and statements throughout the country by politicians. Some, even by Democrats, even while they promote an ideology that is anti-American, anti-Christian, and anti-Israel, that is anti-Jewish. Mamdani is the face of this hate. He is a jihadi in a suit. He knows how to smile. He knows how to talk the talk. He could easily be chairman and CEO of CARE, the Muslim Brotherhood in America. After all, they are his allies and supporters. And he issued a statement today that people want him to apologize for. People who want him to apologize don't understand what we're dealing with here. Why would he apologize for something he truly believes and something that he advocates? Rather than him apologizing, those who voted for him should apologize to the rest of us, the entire country. I will deal with him when we return.
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20: We are backed up in San Jose with a stall. South 101 before Tully Road. It's in the right lane. You're backed up from Story. A crash in San Jose on North 880 before the Alameda. Two cars involved. One of them knocked over a light pole, and you're backed up from Stevens Creek. Santa Rosa, a grass fire. Westbound Guerneville Road at Olivet Road. Crews responding to that.
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5: From the Jerusalem Post, and I chose that paper for a reason, because no doubt Mamdani would be very upset. Mamdani, suffering did not begin, and on October 7, continued throughout Israel's Gaza genocide. I want to congratulate the Hitlerians. I want to congratulate the jihadis. I want to congratulate the Marxists and the fascists. You have managed to take one of the most outrageous and grotesque lies in human history and mainstream it. You have podcasters with the IQ of a cucumber who just keep regurgitating it because they want to continue to spread it. And they're not the only ones. Democrats, labor parties. There was no genocide in Gaza. We've had now report after report after report. We've had thousands of experts sign a letter. We now have 75 retired generals, Americans, done the same thing. We've had the top experts that our country relies on say the same thing. We've had independent analyses that have been done saying the same thing. In fact, the truth is inverse to what this claim is. The civilian casualties in urban warfare as a result of the Israelis defending themselves and responding to the unbelievable, horrendous attack on their people is the lowest in modern recorded history, even lower than us in Iraq. And I happen to support our troops and what they've done there and everywhere else for that matter. There's a lot that can be learned from the Israelis, like survival, like defending your culture, defending the West from barbarians, from primitives, who call mommy and daddy after they slaughtered 10 Jews and put 3 of the little babies in microwave ovens. Gang rape. And I don't need to get into all of it. Probably should one day, piece for piece by, you know, case by case. But we have a jihadi, Marxist, Islamist mayor of our biggest city. It's not just New York State's biggest city. It's America's biggest city. It's America's financial center. They're all our cities. Mayor Zohran Mamdani mourned those killed and abducted on October 7, while accusing Israel of genocide, apartheid, and war crimes during the Israel-Hamas war and the Gaza ceasefire. Why is it that he never once accuses Arab countries of apartheid? Where'd all the Christians go, let alone the Jews? If you've ever been to Israel, you know there's no such thing as apartheid. Arabs who are Christian, Arabs who are Muslim, Jews. And Jews of every kind. Americans. Japanese, Koreans, Ethiopians. The melting pot. The majority of Islamist countries Well, you don't get to live there. You don't get to live there at all. It's funny, there's never been an accounting, certainly not recently, certainly not the press, of how many Christians have been slaughtered in the Middle East over the centuries. Has there? Why is that? Even when you look at Europe, 250,000 rapes in Britain? You heard me right, 250,000? British girls targeted by mostly Pakistani Muslims? See what's going on in France? See what's going on in our country a few years back under the Biden regime? Zohar Mamdani, New York City, Mamdani released a statement today commemorating the third anniversary of October 7 massacre, which he said that the suffering did not begin nor end that day. The suffering instead continued through the Israeli government's devastating ongoing genocide in Gaza, which it has killed more than 74,000 Palestinians, including 21,000 children, he claimed. Even since the so-called ceasefire, more than 1,400 Palestinians have been killed. That suffering has intensified with every Israeli bomb dropped on ambulances waiting outside hospitals, every drone strike targeting a residential building or journalist, every shipment of food that's turned away at the border crossing. Many New Yorkers, he said, are reckoning with this unbearable grief, and we mourn alongside them, and while knowing that our tax dollars fund these war crimes. 3 years later, we must refuse to accept a world in which occupation and apartheid continue, where war crimes are met with impunity. Mm-hmm. Yep. Mike Huckabee, one of the great ambassadors of all time. He's got courage. He's got morality. And yes, my wonderful stepson does work for him, appointed by the President of the United States. And he is a fantastic young man. Maybe I'll bring him on the radio one day. All of our kids are absolutely fantastic. All four of them. Decent, moral, ethical. Now the media are targeting David, trying to ruin him and destroy his character. I won't put up with it. I'm not going to put up with it. Here's what Mike Huckabee said. He said, it's absurd and completely false. There is no apartheid. There is no occupation. This is Huckabee. The man knows that what he is saying is not true. It would be as if the 25th anniversary of 9/11, he were to stand up and say, yes, it was tragic that those planes crashed into the World Trade Center towers, but America overreacted. America went beyond what it should have. America must be condemned for its response to the massacre of its own people, Huckabee said. Israel responded rightly to the massacre and slaughter of so many civilians, including their women. Israel's ambassador to the UN, Danny Danon, another great man, denounced Mamdani's statement as an attempt to hijack the anniversary of October 7 and turn it into yet another propaganda attack against Israel. We will not let this happen, he said. We will remember those who were murdered, and we will never forget who was behind this massacre. Israel's consul general in New York, Ophir Akunis, he announced that Mamdani's speech, calling him a disgrace, a source of shame, and an insult to memory of the murdered victims. It's not too late to attend the screening of the atrocities film we are holding this evening, he said, and witness with your own eyes, for the first time, the kind of human monsters you support, he said. Anyone with a human heart should be ashamed of Mamdani's response to the October 7 massacre, a day when human monsters invaded the state of Israel on a holiday, murdering, kidnapping, beheading hundreds, raping hundreds of women. Hundreds. Yep. And so a variety of groups have condemned him, but he won't care, you see. That's why I'm asking him to apologize. Would you ask the colonel with the Nazi army to apologize? Seriously? Yes, I consider Mamdani a Nazi. Why wouldn't I? Oh, he may be offended by that. Ask me if I care. But why wouldn't I accuse him of being a Nazi? It would stand up in court, too. Who else puts out a statement like this? Who else puts out jihadi propaganda like he has, certainly in the past. It's okay, that's what he is. Sometimes you need to call people by their names. I believe he is. That's my opinion. I believe he is. That's my opinion. When somebody makes statements like this on October 7th, you know damn well he's chuckling. You know damn well he's purposely trying to create controversy. Okay. He's created it. He's drawn our attention. He's drawn our attention. Yeah. I'll be right back.
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5: You know, many of us, we look at the past and we say to ourselves, how the hell did so many Germans vote for Hitler? How the hell did so many Russians support Lenin? How the hell did so many Chinese support Mao? The Marxists, the Islamists. And many died, many suffered horribly, many were impoverished. We have a great country in spite of the communists, in spite of the Islamists. You understand what I'm saying? We've built this country. Your parents and grandparents built this country. Our ancestors built this country. We did. This is a nation not of immigrants. It's a nation of citizens. I've said this for decades. We've done this. You've done this. Your families have done this. Not only have we built this country into this magnificent place and stand on the shoulders of the founders and the framers, but many of us have ancestors. Families have done this. Not only have we built this country into this magnificent place and stand on the shoulders of the founders and the framers, but many of us have ancestors who went to war to protect it and defend it. And we're just going to hand it over

0: 330,000 Qataris that has over 1 million indentured servants? We're going to allow them to destroy our best colleges and universities and K through 12? Is that what we're going to do? We're going to let local zoning boards and local planning boards hand out zoning approval like lollipops to imams and others who want to destroy our country that preach terrorism right here in the heart of our nation? Is that what immigration is supposed to be about? Is that what our colleges and public schools are supposed to be about? Is that what our media are supposed to be about? The Democrat Party, for God's sakes? Seriously? Mall of America terror plot thwarted. Suspect ISIS sympathizer arrested by the FBI. I want to thank the FBI. Cash Patel is doing a hell of a job. We're not going to catch these people all the time. There's too damn many of them now. They're in every corner of the country. We're a target-rich environment in this country because we're a free country. So the people who believe in terrorism, the people who believe in centralized government, they use our freedom, they use our Constitution to try to destroy us. Mall of America terror plot thwarted. Dun Abdullah Mahmud, not Irish, not Italian, not Christian, not Jewish, not Polish, not Indian, 18 years old, arrested after buying an AK-47 style rifle from undercover FBI employee. He allegedly pledged allegiance to ISIS, discussed carrying out a mass shooting at the Mall of America, was arrested after buying an AK-47 style rifle, magazines, plural, ammunition from an undercover FBI employee, according to newly filed federal documents. He allegedly spent months discussing his desire to carry out an attack, telling an FBI confidential source in September, "I can't wait until I kill Kufar man." October 24 is the day, Isha Allah, according to an affidavit filed in federal court in Minnesota. Do you know of another religion that has so many terrorists doing this sort of thing, Mr. Badoos? There aren't any. Except one. Did I mention it? Is that Islamophobia? No. The attack on us, that's Amerophobia. Amerophobia. When the source later asked why he had chosen October 24, Mahmoud allegedly pointed to a Hamang arts celebration at the Mall of America, saying it would have a lot of people, the affidavit says, so he would slaughter a lot of people. Muhammad met with someone he believed to be a loyal member of ISIS to attempt to purchase the AK-47 rifle, knowing it would be used in a felony or federal crime of terrorism. Mahmoud planned to use the gun he bought in a high-traffic public area just a few weeks' time in support of a designated foreign terrorist organization, ISIS. How many of these lone wolves and how many others who aren't lone wolves are in our country? I'm betting a lot. We'll be right back.
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0: Hello, America. 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
5: On the trail. I'm Lisa Lucera, Fox News. President Trump in Texas this hour for another rally in support of Senate candidate Ken Paxton. Before he left, he told reporters,
6: "I think he'll be a great senator. Ken Paxton was he was considered the best, or certainly one of the few best, but the best attorney general of the whole country."
5: The president has been making the rounds of deep red states in the run-up to the midterms. The FBI says it stopped a planned mass shooting at the Mall of America. FBI Special Agent in Charge Christopher Dotson says Sheikh Dun Mohammed is charged with knowingly receiving a firearm and ammunition in order to commit terrorism.
7: Mohammed planned to use the gun he bought in a high-traffic public area in just a few weeks' time in support of a designated foreign terrorist organization.
5: The FBI says the 18-year-old is from Richfield, Minnesota. He's accused of telling an FBI informant he wanted to carry out a mass casualty shooting later this month at the biggest mall in the country in the name of ISIS. Somber remembrances as Israel marks 3 years since the Hamas attack.
8: At 6:29 a.m., Israel formally marked the third anniversary of the October 7th massacre. Israeli President Isaac Herzog in Jerusalem lit a candle to remember the nearly 1,200 victims of this brutal terrorist attack, the deadliest day for Jews since the Holocaust. Smaller ceremonies were held at various kibbutzim across southern Israel, the small neighborhoods that were targeted when thousands of Hamas terrorists crossed the border from Gaza.
5: Fox's Trey Inks in Tel Aviv. This is the first anniversary since all the hostages living and dead were returned. The Democratic National Committee has sued the Trump administration over recent TV ads that promoted his political message that were paid for by taxpayers. The president said yesterday his super PAC will now pay for a series of new ads. Senate Democratic leader Chuck Schumer says he wants the Federal Elections Commission to investigate whether the first ads violated federal campaign laws. 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
11: San Jose, an overturned big rig, northbound 101 after Tully Road. The two right lanes are blocked. You're backed up from Capitol Expressway. And then north 101 San Francisco, slow from Cesar Chavez onto the lower deck of the Bay Bridge. Those delays continue out through the tunnel. And Brisbane, a crash, a motorcycle and a minivan. North 101 on the off-ramp to Bayshore Boulevard.
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19: Hello, America. 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Our number, 877-381-3811, 1-877-381-3811. Senate race in Michigan is crucial. It's crucial for two reasons. We need that Republican seat with Mike Rogers at number two. Let's please not elect a Marxist Islamist jihadi to the Senate. Seriously, folks? We have got to stop this. We're going to be hanging ourselves. We've got to stop this. This is no joke. It's terrible. I wanted to play Dan Rosen, the U.S. attorney from Minnesota, what he had to say about this 18-year-old would-be ISIS terrorist who wanted to slaughter as many people as he could in the biggest mall in America, which, by the way, that mall, there's a lot of Muslims who go to that mall. Just thought I'd point that out. Cut five, go.
20: Pleased to announce that as a result of their tremendous vigilance and professionalism, the FBI yesterday arrested and today we have charged an individual who was planning a mass casualty attack in support of ISIS at the Mall of America later this month. A complaint was filed this morning here in federal district court. The complaint charges Sheikh Dun Abdullahi Mohammed with acquiring an AK-47 assault rifle and 200 rounds of ammunition in order to commit a federal crime of terrorism, including attempting to provide material support to a designated foreign terrorist organization. The American people and the citizens of Minnesota should know from yesterday's arrest, which was the culmination of an outstanding law enforcement and intelligence operation, that federal law enforcement is standing up to their calling to protect us. Here, because of their vigilance and diligence, they were able to detect a threat and disrupt it before the defendant carried out his intention to kill, in his words, maybe 30 to 60 people, as we allege in far greater detail in the complaint. Today's charges demonstrate that the threat of terrorism in support of ISIS and other foreign terrorist organizations is active and continuing.
19: Mm-hmm. We're going to be seeing a lot more of this, and I just don't see how we can stop every single one. I just don't. Democrats opened the borders. Millions of people came through, including God knows how many jihadis like this. And then what's going on in these mosques, these imams, these phony scholars and professors and all the rest of it. It is damning. President of the United States in the Oval Office today regarding France and what's been going on there. Let's go to cut four, please. Go.
0: President, we've been seeing chaos play out in France. You posted online what's happening in France is out of control, mass migration. Could that happen here in the United States?
6: Well, we stopped it. We had the worst, you could call it migration, but we had we had 25 million people pour into our country illegally. They should not have been allowed. And they were from places you don't want to know about, and they committed, many of them, very, very bad crimes. They were drug dealers. There were many prisons released into our country, where countries like Venezuela and others would release 100% of their prisoners, and they'd bus them over to our border, and they'd just walk into our country. This is what we had, 25 million. We've gotten most of them out. We've gotten the bad one, the worst of the worst, as we call them. We've gotten them out. But that was a terrible thing. It was that something like that could be allowed to happen.
19: Mm-hmm. You see, ladies and gentlemen, there's a provision in the Constitution that compels a president to comply with the law, even laws he doesn't agree with. Joe Biden violated that. He violated that. He violated a lot more than that. He and the radicals he surrounded himself, really kind of shocking. There's a shocking piece that was just put out by the Department of Homeland Security. And Bill Malusian was all over it, and he posted, he said, look, a new DHS Inspector General report finds that the Biden administration, I want you to listen to this, you're going to be voting, you have the ability to influence other people in your circle, and even outside your circle, to vote the right way. A new DHS Inspector General report finds the Biden administration took almost no enforcement action. Almost no enforcement action against visa overstays, including public safety threats, and arrested only a handful out of millions. He said the numbers are stunning from fiscal year 2021 to fiscal year 2024. Now, understand what that means. People came here. Visa means they're here temporarily and for a very specific reason. So you have people who violated that, stayed longer than they were supposed to. When you stay longer than you're supposed to, you're not only supposed to be removed, you also are penalized. You can't come back for something like another 10 years. I'm doing this off the top of my head or whatever. That's how serious this is. And what this report, this DHS Inspector General report states, is that other than a handful of cases, the Biden administration allowed all those people who overstayed their visas to stay. Listen to this. ICE received over 3.1 million visa overstay leads, roughly 104,000 of which had public safety or national security concerns. Over 100,000. But that resulted in only 496 investigations by ICE and only 8 arrests. So out of 3.1 million leads, out of 104,000 which had public safety and national security concerns, a total of 8 were arrested and 496 were investigated. This is on top of all the lawfare that was going on in America. A September 2021 Mayorkas policy memo directed ICE to target only illegal immigrants considered priority one leads, the highest threat to public safety. That's it. Out of 1,769 viable priority one visa overstay leads, ICE only conducted 84 investigations out of 1,769 and only two arrests. You see? The majority of the more than 3 million visa overstay leads were deemed non-priority. 2.8 million of those non-priority leads were sent to ICE for investigation, leading to just five investigations. Five! Five out of 2.8 million! And only two arrests out of 2.8 million. Another shocking piece of the report, visa overstays tracked by CBP exploded 364% during Biden's first full year in office. The tracked visa overstays by 2021, 171,000 plus. Tracked visa overstays 2022, 795,000. 1 year later. 1 year later. The Mayorkas memo was behind, the IG reported, was largely behind the complete lack of enforcement. We'll circle back and discuss this soon, but I need to take a break. We'll be right back.
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0: race for Senate in Michigan is crucial for Michiganders, and it's also crucial for the rest of the country. You have a man that has a background in the military, background in the FBI, a background on one of the most important committees in the House, and now he's running for the Senate, not only to advance a pro-American agenda, but to stop somebody who hates this country, who's quite diabolical, from taking up a Senate seat. And his name is Mike Rogers. Mike Rogers, how are you tonight?
1: Mr. Levin, I am doing fantastic. Thanks for asking. I hope you are well, as doing well yourself.
0: I'll do better if you win. Let me put it to you that way. Now, let me ask you a few questions here. First of all, This guy is really a true Jew hater, isn't he? Let's be honest.
1: Oh, there's no doubt about it. When you think about how aggressive he has been on not responding to the terrorist attack that happened here in our synagogue, he can't condemn the IRGC. He won't do it. He won't condemn the Muslim Brotherhood. This guy is as bad as you think he is. And he has these word salads about, he supports everybody's ethnic whatever to exist. I mean, that's just a bunch of nonsense. Does not support Israel's right to exist. It really is bad. And what he's doing, this is what's so important about this, Mark. This is exactly why we have to win this race. He is basically creating, through dog whistles and whatnot, an environment where, think of this, there's young girls walking across the University of Michigan campus have to hide their Star of David's because they're getting harassed for being Jewish. And so, but those words have consequences. That language has consequences. That fierce defending of Hassan Piker, who comes up with some really vile language for our Jewish population here, it has a consequence. And that's who he is. That's why we can't give him a platform anywhere near the United States Senate. First of all, he couldn't get a security clearance. As a former FBI guy, Mark, I can tell you, with just his family background alone, he couldn't get a security clearance. And here he is walking into the United States Senate. We can't let that happen.
0: You know, Mike, look at his family, too. His father, now his sister, the ties. These aren't ties to the Muslim community. These are ties to terror groups, terror front groups. I mean, Piker, he now pretends, some podcaster in California. That was his best pal that he was palling around with the last day of his primary battle. He had him around. He's cleaned out his social media. You think this is going to work?
1: I hope not. I hope people are waking up. I will tell you that we are making huge progress in the Jewish Democrat community here in Michigan. Huge. Good. I mean, they're certainly understanding that they can't let this guy go. And when you have parents now literally afraid for their children to be out on their own if they're identified as Jewish, I mean, think of that. This sounds like 1933. It sure as hell doesn't sound like, 2026. And so they're starting to come around. We've had huge progress. Pretty senior, well-known Democrats, Jewish, who have helped the Democrats fundraise and do all of that, are on our team, openly on our team. That helps a ton. We're also getting into, the black community in Detroit. They think this guy is not, this Democrat socialism piece, he's definitely anti-Semitic, definitely anti-Jewish. But he also, I mean, Hassan Piker would say things like, it's time to bring back lynchings. Mm-hmm. I mean, it's just vile, awful stuff. And so he won't disavow any of this stuff. He keeps, matter of fact, there's an article today, think of this, Mark, where he called Hassan Piker and said, hey, could you cool it for a little bit? You may be costing me some votes. Come on.
0: These guys.
1: You can't even make this up.
0: No. Now, let me ask you this, too. Iran. Now, Iran, the regime there has killed over 50,000. The president says over 70,000 people in a very short period of time. They're executing them right now. The Strait of Hormuz is wide open, so the oil's coming in. And the president points out, I think, correctly, as does his Treasury Secretary, the issue now is really the war between Russia, that Russia started against Ukraine. Let me ask you this. Has there ever been a time in your lifetime when Democrats have lowered the price of gasoline?
1: Not on purpose. They don't like it.
0: Not on purpose. That's good. Yeah.
1: The whole idea of the Democrat plan is to raise your utility rates and punish you by having high gas prices. Remember, that was the whole Biden Green New Deal nonsense.
0: Yeah.
1: They wanted to punish you for driving a car, so they were purposely going to get gas expensive and then mandate that the car companies had to produce electric cars, by the way, that nobody wanted. Listen, you know, they may work in, I don't know, Texas or Southern California. That's all great. But when you get up northern Michigan and you got, you know, something the size of a Volkswagen that's electric, you know, snowblowers scoop it up and you find it in your neighbor's yard in the spring.
0: Yeah.
1: It doesn't work for everybody.
0: how are the, seems to me, unions there, especially automobile unions? You got, he's not only a jihadi, I would argue, but he is a Marxist, an economic socialist. So these hardworking assembly line workers, I mean, effectively, they're capitalists. They earn their money this way, their pensions this way, their medical care this way. Medicare for All will destroy all their medical insurance that they have negotiated for. I mean, I can't imagine they love this.
1: Well, this is crazy. It's funny you mentioned that. I had a meeting this morning, and I talked about Medicare for All, and they said, no, we're fine. This was a group of I won't disclose the type of unions that are around the table, but this, you know, these are hardworking, good guys. You know, they're pretty strong union folks, and they're like, no, we have collective bargaining in our healthcare. That won't go anywhere. And I'm like, oh, I got bad news for you. It's gone. It is gone. All of that healthcare gets taken away from you and given to the federal government. They were a little flabbergasted. I said, don't believe me. This is the Bernie Sanders bill. It's right in there. Oh, and just as an added little, you know, insult to injury, they also put in the Bernie Sanders bill that people who come over here illegally automatically get enrolled in Medicare. So not only are you losing your good care that you've collectively bargained for your whole time, but you're also giving it to an illegal who walked across the border and signed up and now has health care just like yours. And we're all paying for it. And so we're starting to kind of nip at that a little bit. We just did a flight of TV around the state trying to explain for Medicare for All. What we found, Mark, was that when people say Medicare for All, they go, oh, yeah, that sounds great. And it had a high approval rate, like 55%. But when you say, are you willing to give up your health care to get Medicare for All, it drops down to the low 30s because people thought it meant, well, I keep mine, and then you, who don't have anything, get Medicare for All. That's not what they propose. It is a wholesale seizure of the entire health insurance market, and including hospital payment and all of that. It all goes to the government. And so I think when people start learning that, we've found that people go, hey, wait a minute. I don't know if that's the right thing for me. And you know how the UAW, if I can real quick, UAW endorsed my opponent. Now I have a UAW for Rogers, and that group just exploded because of the Medicare for All. They got it. So I asked them, I said, why in God's green earth would the UAW endorse a guy that wants to ban gas engines? Who, I just, help me understand this. And what I just learned this over the last couple of years, the UAW membership has transformed to where about 30% or higher of its, you know, delegates are actually teacher assistants at universities. The UAW and organize them. So you know all the radical things you see coming out of the UAW?
0: Crazy.
1: That's where it is.
0: Wow. Well, Mike Rogers, if people want to help you, where do they go?
1: RogersForSenate.com. We'd love to have you. We need your help. This is for God's country.
0: RogersForSenate.com. Come on, Levinites. Let's do this. God bless you, my friend. Go get them and be safe.
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2: Millions will vote soon. but do they really know the issues? 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
4: We have a two-car wreck in Santa Rosa, South 101 on the off-ramp to Steel Lane, and you're backed up from Hopper Avenue right now. A big rig and a pickup truck collided in Santa Clara, South 101 before Great America Parkway. They are in the second lane from the left with a delay from Lawrence Expressway waiting for you. San Jose, a big rig overturned, North 101 after Tully Road.
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0: Hello, everybody. Mike Rogers is a good man. I strongly endorse him. I hope everybody's listening to this program in Michigan, and there are many of you who are heard all over the state of Michigan. Please vote as soon as you can. This is a crucial, crucial race for many very important reasons. If you love this country, regardless of what party you're in, regardless of what faith you are, regardless of any of those issues and so forth and so on, you got to vote for Rogers. If you've been a lifelong Democrat, that doesn't mean you can't make sure in this case, in this election, under these circumstances, you don't vote for the Republican. This is different. Guy's not really a Democrat anyway. He's a Marxist Islamist. Even worse, he's a jihadi. If you're a union guy or just blue collar, white collar, you used to vote Democrat, your parents voted Democrat, your grandparents voted Democrat. Okay, that's fine. You can go back to doing that, but not this time. This time you got to vote against this guy. He may be on the Democrat ticket, but he's a Marxist Islamist jihadi. So that's what you're voting against. You're either voting for Mike Rogers, who served in the military, served in the FBI, who I believe he was chairman of one of the most important committees in the House of Representatives, and now he's running for the Senate against somebody who's a Marxist Islamist jihadi. I don't even look at him as a Democrat. Because the vast majority of Democrats aren't Marxist Islamist jihadis, are they now? I believe the enemies of this country aren't just outside our borders. They're already inside the gates. False peace, open borders, socialism, the deliberate destruction of the family and the sanctity of life, the persecution of the church and the temple, the rise of Islam, the ugly resurgence of anti-Semitism. I think these seven threats are real, they're accelerating, and they're aimed straight at the heart of American freedom. And Pastor Matt Hagee, John Hagee's son, he's a fantastic pastor in his own right. Pastor Matt Hagee from Hagee Ministries, he doesn't soft pedal any of it. In his powerful new book, The Assault on Freedom, he takes the chaos of today's headlines and measures them against the unchanging truth of Scripture. 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It's not light reading. It's a game plan. 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Don't wait till it's too late, folks. Get this unbelievable book, and let's all stand firm together. This is very, very important. Very, very important. President speaking yet, Mr. Producer? He is speaking. Where is he tonight? Do we recall? Yeah. He's in Texas. We're going to dip in and listen a little bit. We get a lot of requests from our affiliates who want us to do this. What is it? I'm sorry, I didn't hear you. All right, it's not the president yet, so we're not going there. But we're not going to take up the whole show doing it. If we're on air, we'll give you a little taste of it, just because it's in great demand. And I don't blame you. I don't blame you at all. In addition to not enforcing our immigration laws in a way that's never been done in American history. The Biden regime also used the Department of Justice, the FBI, and liberals on the courts in a way that's also never been done in American history. This is what we have looked to look forward to if we don't come out and turn it en masse. The president was asked about this. Cut six, go.
20: President Trump, do you have further comments on Merrick Garland's FBI tracking of First Lady Melania and your then minor son, Barron, as well as Susan Wiles? What does that say about the DOJ under Biden?
21: Terrible. Nobody's ever seen anything like it. It was weaponization of government. I thank you for the question, actually. It's a disgrace. Merrick Garland and that whole group of thugs that preceded us, they weaponized government. Yeah, they were tracking my wife, my son, who was a minor. A very young minor and a very good person. Nobody's ever said anything like it. They did the raid on Mar-a-Lago. They did things to people that were associated with us that nobody should have been able to do. And it all came out just recently in the files, and it's great that it came out. But so now people understand what we went through. These were bad people. These are bad, sick people, actually. Very sick people. Deranged Jack Smith, he's a sick guy. He lied before Congress. He lied all over the place. His whole life is a lie. And so many others that were just a very bad, it's a very bad group of people. And they were being led by a man that didn't lead. He didn't know what was, he didn't know, he possibly didn't know what was going on. I think he did. I think he had a mean streak. But not smart, but mean. So it's a shame.
0: Mm-hmm. It's actually quite horrible. Quite horrible. But let's look to the positive. Marco Rubio gave a great speech today that you in this audience and I would agree with. Not an isolationist speech. Not one of those phony speeches. A real speech. And we're not going to be able to get it all in the next 10 minutes, but we can begin. And I'm not going to play the whole thing. Just a few highlights. Here he is in Athens, Greece today. Cut eight, go.
22: The ideal of many ideologies in our time is frankly become a world of perfect safety, a world devoid of risk or failure, where neither the glory of victory nor the shame of defeat. Too often, these days, we build downwards. We design our standards to ensure that no one will lose. We preoccupy ourselves more with the comfort of the worst than the potential of the best. We hold the most exceptional things among us hostage to the average, the ordinary, the mediocre. The men who made the Parthenon, they built upwards. They held that the highest and most noble aspiration in life was to surpass all others, to strive to be the best in all things. The ancient Greek city-states were filled. They were filled with intense passion and rivalry and faction and conflict. But from that constant struggle for distinction, from that came the great flowering of art and philosophy and political and intellectual energy that would transform a collective of Mediterranean cities into the birthplace of the greatest civilization in the world.
0: Go to cut 10, go.
22: And now, today, we find ourselves at a crossroads. Because the next decade and the decisions we make will write the story of the next century. The course we take will determine whether the West maintains its place at the head of the world or resigns itself to a future of atrophy and servitude and decline. We will either choose to act now or lose the choice to act at all. Under President Trump, the United States has made its choice. We choose the unapologetic pursuit of national power, to take back control of our critical supply chains, to reindustrialize our economy, to rebuild our defense, to fight for dominance of the technologies and industries of the future. We choose to reach for new frontiers in advanced manufacturing and superintelligence, in drones, weapons, and warfare, in chips, minerals, cyber, and every other domain of human possibility to unleash our energy, to rebuild our factories, to return our astronauts to the moon, and launch a new age of exploration in space.
0: Almost sounds like a presidential speech, candidate speech, does it, Mr. Producer? But it's damn good. One more I think we have. Yes, Rich? 11. Go.
22: Now, for all their lofty ideals, the ancient Greeks were not naive. They understood that nations have interest. They understood that statecraft requires prudence and diplomacy. But they also understood that it requires the ability to wield force when prudence and diplomacy fail. They understood that power requires not only having the means to defend yourself, it requires the credibility that you are willing to use it. This is the classical understanding of politics and of statecraft that the Trump administration hopes to reclaim. Reclaim not just for our country, but for the whole of our civilization. We believe that Europe can awaken from its long slumber and rekindle the fire that was lit here millennia ago. There are already signs. Across this continent, we are witnessing what we hope will be the beginning of a generational shift, skyrocketing defense spending, a flurry of new partnerships and programs, expanded manufacturing and production following on the historic defense commitments made last year in The Hague. Greece has been at the center of this shift. The people of this nation have proved themselves once again to be an indispensable friend to Europe and to the United States alike on everything from energy to migration to defense, where Greece has been a model ally. It is our sincerest hope that all of Europe will follow your example.
0: Doesn't sound like he's promoting isolationism there, does it, Rich? No, he's talking about a Western alliance. As you've been hearing behind this microphone now since forever, but especially highlighted lately given the isolationists. You can believe in a form of nationalism, I call it Americanism. But when it's twisted and turned into something else, it is a dagger against our own throats. We need alliances. We need healthy allies that will work with us. That's what we learned during and after World War II. In fact, that's what we learned in the Revolutionary War. Without France, there would not be a United States of America. In fact, without Spain, that was also helpful to us during parts of the war. This doesn't mean you ignore America first interests. Of course not. But it's in the interest of America to have these alliances. To have these alliances. It's in our interest to have an alliance with the state of Israel. It's in our interest to have an alliance with Japan and Korea and Australia and others, given communist China and what it seeks to do. Tell me, why do the other regimes, why do the evil regimes, why do they have alliances? Why does China have an alliance with Russia? Why does China have an alliance with North Korea? Why does China have an alliance with Iran? Previous to that, with Venezuela and so forth. Why? If we're stronger by ourselves, then why isn't China stronger by itself? I think you know the answer to all of this. That's why the isolationist argument is suicidal. It's actually quite stupid. That's why I prefer, for a lot of reasons, to use a more accurate word when we talk about Americanism, not nationalism. What's in our national best interest? That's a fair phrase. But Americanism explains the uniqueness of America. And the uniqueness of America includes building alliances that are helpful to America. Alliances all over the world. Alliances in our own hemisphere. President of the United States gets this. He understands the distinction. That's why we're now going to have two brand new military bases in Greenland, and we're going to be rebuilding an old military base there since World War II. An alliance. To help us. As I've said, and I'm now hearing some other people use this phraseology, this battle that we're having with Marxism and Islamism, these are civilizational battles, okay? Civilizational battles. They don't know boundaries. Communism was always about a globalist power grab, a globalist revolution. Islamism, since the earliest days, same thing. You had the Muslim Crusades, followed by the Christian Crusades, by the way, intending to take back what the Muslims had taken in their crusade. Nobody ever discusses that. It's true. And I'm saying we are now in the second, or what I'll call the Islamist Crusade. In addition to the movement of the communists through China and so forth and so on. So this is why I've used the phrase over and over again about the Marxist-Islamist alliance that also is now being used by people who never even knew what it was before. That's good. I'll be right back.
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0: For nearly 3,000 years, Homer's epic poem, The Iliad, has shaped the literary and moral imagination of the West. More than a story of war and legendary heroes, it's about honor, courage, leadership, friendship, sacrifice, and what it means to live a noble life. Achilles is the greatest warrior among the Greeks, but his greatest struggle is not only against the Trojans, it is against his own anger, pride, and grief. As he's transformed by loss, Homer asks what true greatness requires and whether strength alone is enough to make a man noble. These are questions that we as Americans live. For nearly 3,000 years, Homer's epic poem, The Iliad, has shaped the literary and moral imagination of the West. More than a story of war and legendary heroes, it's about honor, courage, leadership, friendship, sacrifice, and what it means to live a noble life. Achilles is the greatest warrior among the Greeks, but his greatest struggle is not only against the Trojans, it is against his own anger.

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0: Massive.
1: Media reporting that the Fed's considering another interest rate increase. First of all, that is a terrible leak, if it's true. And secondly, I'm now of the school, I wasn't before, but I'm now of the school that if that happens, it is in fact an intentional effort to try and defeat the Republicans during the midterm elections. Because I don't believe there's any need for an interest increase to fight inflation. Inflation is pretty much under control right now. And all during the Obama years, I don't even remember them increasing it. I'm sure they did at some point, but like this, before an election, when inflation is not burning hard, something's not right about that. Yeah, I think that's intentional if they do it. I've been telling you folks for a long time, Pure Talk is the best wireless company in America. 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And we want to welcome you with open arms to Pure Talk. Like so many, so many great patriots in this audience. The Power Hour number 3 is next. We'll be right back.

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4: On the road again, I'm Lisa LaSera, Fox News. President Trump back in Texas in support of Senate hopeful Ken Paxton.
5: I think he's probably the greatest attorney general in the history of the state of Texas. He is tough, and he was with us all the way.
4: Paxton is locked in a tight race against Democrat Tame Tallarico. President Trump said if Tallarico is elected, he'll turn Texas into a third world dumping ground. The president hitting a familiar theme in this election cycle.
5: In this election, I'm asking you to pretend. Remember, pretend. You just have to pretend. Somebody said I'm forcing them. I'm not forcing. Pretend that I'm on the ballot because we get a lot more votes.
4: The rally interrupted by multiple protesters who were escorted out. The FBI says it stopped an attack on the Mall of America planned for later this month. 18-year-old Sheikhdoon Mohammed of Richfield, Minnesota, was arrested yesterday. He was under investigation for nearly 2 years, trading messages with an undercover agent he thought was a member of ISIS and paid $600 for an AK-47 and 200 rounds of ammunition. The woman the state of Tennessee tried and failed to execute is said to be angry and confused by what has happened to her.
6: Attorney Randy Spivey said Krista Pike has many health matters still to deal with.
7: A blood clot in one of her arms. She has pneumonia. She is not able to swallow yet, so she has not eaten.
6: But she is awake and aware to a point of what's happened and also curious.
7: She's asked about her team. She's asked about the victim's family.
6: As Pike deals with the confusion she's said to be feeling, attorney Luke Ener said there is more they must know as the case evolves.
8: What future claims Krista might raise, we don't know if the state's going to attempt to execute her again.
6: Pike was sentenced to die for the stabbing death of a classmate back in 1995.
4: Fox's Grinnell Scott. 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
20: Metering lights on at the Bay Bridge Toll Plaza. Heavy traffic coming into San Francisco, and we still have an overturned big rig in San Jose. North 101 after Tully Road, the three right lanes blocked. A delay from Hellier Avenue costing you about a half hour. North 101 Sausalito, slow from Rodeo Avenue to Tamalpais Drive. That delay is costing you about a half hour.
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